lijiye. Well, this is where we have to say goodbye on today's edition of Gems of India, which came to you with the compliments and best wishes of NCN Radio. Here is hoping that you enjoy the program as we leave you with the invitation to join us next Sunday, same time, same station for another program. Your friend Jaidev, wish you all the best. I'll see you next Sunday. Bye-bye.

0: This is the voice of Guyana. The crescent moon to commence the month of Dhul Hijjah, 1447 AH, was sighted. As a result, the Central Islamic Organization of Guyana has declared Sunday the 17th of May as the first night of Dhul Hijjah. Eid al-Adha will therefore be on Wednesday the 27th of May, 2026. At this time, there is no announcement of death. However, here is one message. We're calling Sergio Angelo Burgess, trading as Blessed Mining and Logistics, Inc. and Blessed Mineral, Inc. of Lot 5, Garnet Street, Kitty, Georgetown, or somewhere else in the country. 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
1: Make a national

0: in the Guyana Festival is the final night of this three-day, three-night festival. Ours. It is a privilege being here. And first up, I would like to welcome you all on behalf of the Honorable Minister of Tourism, Industry and Commerce, the Honorable Susan Rodrigues. So tonight here, what's going to happen? We got gospel. We got the baddest, best, you can't use it for gospel, right? The best gospel artist in the whole region, bar none, will be performing tonight. We got the best chutney artist them performing. We got the best reggae artist performing. We got the best dancehall artist, soca artist, and everybody performing out here for y'all tonight. This program comes to you compliments of the government of Guyana through the Ministry of Tourism, Industry, and Commerce. I like how y'all left a little space. These are people who want to get up and dance. You understand? We got washroom and everything nearby, so you don't have to worry. Hello, you over there. You could come over, no? You don't got freaking it free for coming. After you get your passport or you pay $1,000. Tonight we got some big prizes. Everybody done fill up the form and put it in? Wait. Oh, you just pay for coming tonight. You don't get the actual passport. You can't get the boat from Guyana. As a Guyanese. But I got one or two people we'd probably like for the Porto. Get rid of them. Look a passport. This is what the passport is. No, the passport not only allows you to come into the festival and win prizes, but if you check in your passport, you could use it and go and get discount at different places. You understand? Plus tonight somebody driving home. The BYD there. I ain't gonna lie to y'all. I get a passport, I sign up and I put a meeting inside it. Because me making joke, they got TV, trip to Bartico, trip overseas and all them things. I'm like, oh yeah, come forward, yes, come in. We got enough performances. Y'all ready for we start now? All right, let me get going right away. Lovely, you're singing nice, Devon. Good night to everyone looking at us on television, on our NCN, the National Communications Network, as well as listening to us on our radio, Vibes 100.1 FM and the Voice of Guyana. Ladies and gentlemen, let's get ready. It's showtime. Shakti, give me something. No, you know I don't play. This is Avinash Roopchand, the leader of the band. And last night, his mother mashed up the stage. So here is Sun tonight. Let's put our hands together. And welcome the Shakti Strings, Guyana's very own Shakti.
1: National Stadium, how you feeling? You ready to have some fun tonight? Are we getting this party started? I want to say a happy 60th anniversary, independence in Guyana. Guyanese, make some noise for yourself right now. Shakti, there we go.

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When I say one, you say Guyana. One. One. I want you to sing with me, right?

0: 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So here what's going to happen. We have so many artists. If I come on the stage front after everybody, we ain't going to until morning. So this is what we do. Sometimes I'll be at the back, and as the band goes over from one to the other, I'll introduce them from the back. I mean no disrespect to anyone. I would love to come in front and do personal introductions, but we wouldn't have the time tonight. Let's welcome the reigning Chutney Queen, Sonia Singh.
1: Guyana National Stadium, how are you feeling? Make some noise. Are you guys having a wonderful time so far? Let's go, Shakti.

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Make some noise for Guyana Tourism. Let's go.

0: Thank you guys so much. Big up, Shot Two Strings Band. Thank you.
1: Yes, Sonia Singh. Let's welcome the two-time Chutney Monarch, Vicari Singh.

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We celebrating tonight, right? We celebrating the 60th Jubilee. We want to say big up to the Ministry of Tourism, the Honorable Susan Rodrigues, the Minister of Culture, Youth and Sports. Well, both of them, Honorable Charles Ramson and Honorable Stephen Jacobs. Somebody say yeah, yeah. Shack these strings, what we say? Let me introduce to you my boy, the one, the only,

0: Somebody scream!
1: 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Well, if you're looking to get married, put your hands in the air like so, point to the sky. One time.

0: Somebody scream. 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
1: 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I don't know why. 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I see she want to dance, or she standing up there.
0: Tanti, is you we talking about?
1: You ready? Everybody knows.

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Shakti Louis. Since you're gone away, thought you say you're never leaving. What were we saying? Shakti Strings. 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Everybody know. 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
0: Anybody here from New York?
1: From New York.
0: New York, right back there. York. 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
1: Toronto.
0: Toronto, right there. 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
1: I be having so much problem.
0: They're ready. 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

0: Philadelphia, Philadelphia, my people! 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Let me hear you! 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I was part of this show many years ago, so this is something that was in the pot. All right? 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
1: The mighty Pakui.
2: I'm a toppy, I'm a toppy. I love MetMG, I love MetMG.
1: Let's welcome to perform a dance for us, the National Dance Company.

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Bigger round of applause than them, man. Y'all feeling good, right? Y'all coming closer and closer to the state. Watch people, boy. 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

I come tonight to tell y'all there's nobody sweeter than Jesus. 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

Y'all love the music? Anybody here know any Samuel Medas music? I know y'all far away, but I hear one or two. Show of hands, anybody know any Sammy's music? All of y'all who don't know my music, go tonight on YouTube. Or Spotify. Or Apple. Y'all don't even care if y'all illegally downloaded. Y'all supposed to know y'all Guyanese people music and be proud of y'all Guyanese, yeah? Make some noise for all of these Guyanese artists that are coming up here tonight. Aye.

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That means Guyana approaching pension age. 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

Wonderful, here is the boss. He's supposed to sing song like, my daddy is a king, so I am. If you give me the rhythm, I sing five more Sammy Wien sing tonight. We can do the draw now. Yeah, somebody win a nice thing now. We got 8 prizes to give out tonight. Shout out to everyone looking on NCN television, listening on NCN Radio Network, Vibes FM, and the Voice of Guyana. Good night to everyone. You see people sending me a message, hey Malcolm, ask Sammy to sing Stadium. Because we are the stadium. You supposed to sing the one we say? Bam. The Ancient of Days. Oh, what the? So let me tell you quickly about the prizes that we're giving out tonight. We're going to start with a Unecto Bolt phone, and it has a 1-month data plan on it from Enet. The Amici dinner voucher. We have 2 Air Dash seats, 1 Google TV, complimentary stay for 2 at Palm Spring Hotel Bartica, complimentary stay for 2 for 1 night, Plaza Court Hotel, return ticket for 2 from Caribbean Airlines, and of course, the BYD Yuan Pro by GT Automotive and BYD Guyana. Could we have the representatives from the various sponsors come on stage, please? Thank you. If you hear your name or you're here, come on the stage to receive your prize.

Okay, thank you. Let's go first with a Unecto Bolt from Enet. We're going to draw one for this here. Shake it up. Yeah, shake it nice. Watch this.

The winner is Joshua Trotman. If you're here, let's give him a round of applause. Joshua Trotman, the winner, if you're here, come on stage, please. Next, we go for the dinner voucher by Amici. They can't see inside, so. Hardai Ragnot. Yes, Hardai Ragnot. You're the winner of the dinner voucher. Next, we go two Airdash seats. Michelle C. Passad. Michelle C. Passad, the winner of the two Airdash seats. We got a Google TV from Courts. Like, we got win in the crowd. Just come on stage. This is for the TV. Yes. Renata Marshall. You serious? You filled up? Come forward and win your prize, man. Wow. You wouldn't believe it. Check if it's her phone number. Maybe she got somebody with the same name. Congratulations. Let's give her a round of applause. Come to give a prize and win a prize. One Google TV from Courts, Guyana. Would you believe it? No, you fall up. You fall up? You fall up, any? None of y'all, I fall. So I waited for, see why I think I day watching close. Mm-hmm. And then right, I think I go far for giving the BYD key. Congratulations, Renata. We now go complimentary stay for 2-for-1 night from the Palm Spring Hotel in Bartica. And we urge you to support these businesses that support the Guyana Festival. This is the brainchild of His Excellency, President Muhammad Irfan Ali. Mion Crawford, the winner of the Stay for Two Bartica. We now do Stay for Two for One Night from Plaza Court Hotel in Georgetown. Yeah, we have a winner here. 1 second, let's... Before we announce that one, can we deal with the winner, please? Airdash, yes. Congratulations. So you can make a trip and thing, right? You from Georgetown? Don't say though. Yes. Congratulations. Then we go to the winner to give a prize. Malika Dowling or Malika Dowling, the winner for the complimentary stay for two at the Plaza Court Hotel. Congratulations. And she's from, or he, I don't know, Farm. Got people these days just name the children. They got unisex names and all that. We now go to the return ticket for two, pulled by Miss Renata Marshall, Country Manager for Caribbean Airlines Limited. I hope you can pull your name. There we go. Any destination that Caribbean Airlines goes to, that's where you can go. Vidwanti Passad is the winner of the two tickets from Caribbean Airlines. Congratulations. And this is the big one. The BYD Yuan Pro from GT Automotive, BYD Guyana. The Honorable Minister Suzanne Rodriguez will do us the honor of picking the winning voucher.
Let me guess. Where the drummers them? The drummers them in there? Drummer, I'm just sitting on your drummer. Give me some. Give me something there, please. Drummer. Wait, you guy. I okay one now. Give me a drum roll, man. Before minister go in this box and take out this thing. Louder. I know you're stronger than though. It ain't going out, but we understand. Ladies and gentlemen, our final prize for the Guyana Festival 2026 as polled by the Honorable Minister Susan Rodriguez for one BYD U1 Pro. Kemraj Ramjetan is the winner. Let's give him a round of applause. And would you believe it? That's the final prize for our festival. And let's give a round of applause for all the sponsors who have supported the festival. And we urge you to support these businesses and encourage others to support these businesses as well. On behalf of the government of Guyana, I say thank you very much to the sponsors. Yes, Hans, go push up a song if you're running. Send it out. We have one final band change that is happening now, and it's

and gentlemen, let's welcome the National Dance Company.

National Stadium. Good evening. Let me hear you make some noise. Listen, if you love reggae music, let me hear you say reggae. All right, then. So in this world full of darkness, I'm coming here to bring some light to this stage tonight. Heat wave. We're going to do something sexy but reggae tonight. We're going to give you guys a couple of minutes. I'd like to say thank you to the Ministry of Youth, Culture and Sport for supporting us, all the artists here tonight. And we're ready to kick it off. Just a second. Just give us a few seconds here. I can hear you out there. Say that again. Thank you, baby. Oh, we're having some technical difficulties tonight. Don't worry, I'm used to that.

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1: Kick it off, Heatwave.

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1: Hola,
0: hola.
1: First thing first. Big up to the Ministry of Youth, Sports and Culture. Big up to Charles Ramsan. Big up to Minister of Tourism, Simone Susan Rodriguez. Big up yourself, because every year you make me feel a part of what you're doing, and I get a chance to perform for my country. If you enjoy the performance, wear something, sir. Wear something, sir. 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

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Guyana to the world. Yeah, man, I just want to take this time out to big up Ministry of Culture, Youth and Sports. Ministry of Tourism, the people who would have made it possible for me to be here tonight. 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Sometimes God give you a chance and you never listen to God. 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

0: Serenity. 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

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Somebody say one Guyana. Say one Guyana. Yeah, make some noise for them. Make some noise for them. That's what you call the Jackson Four. 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

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The cane with the light. 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Somebody say Kaiso. Somebody say one guy. Is ego on the stage? You, quick. Let me show you magic. Keep making noise. Look at it. Make noise now. I want you to make some noise for them. I'm going to give the Michael Jackson pose. And normally when the Michael Jackson pose is make some noise. Look at it. Scream, everybody. Make some noise.

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Bring all your everything. And I want you to help me sing this part. It's a good word. It's not a bad word. Speak about it. The walking instrument. All you got to say is scratch, scratch. Crutch is scratch. Crutch, scratch. Crutch is scratch. You ready? You ready? I want the two of you there. Because this scratch is like a movement. And for every single firework that put off tonight, we preach in unity, togetherness, oneness. When I say one, you say Guyana. One. One. 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

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You must make some noise, Guyana, because we are one. We are one. Find our way, find our way. Noise. Make some noise. 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Make some noise.

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0: 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Listen this.
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Big up to the Ministry of Culture. Shout out to the government of Guyana. Shout out to the band. Mr. Tindall, big up yourself. Big up to His Excellency. Listen, it's 60 years this year. We celebrated it big. It's we Diamond Jubilee. How much of them could set up back the Diamond Jubilee? How much of them could do it like we?

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1: Nikita.

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I know a lot of y'all don't recognize this face, but I'm 1000% Guyanese, right? And I have a problem. I have a jumbie in me. You see this thing called soca music? It's like the ancestors has talked to me, and I just get carried away. See, if you see me do something crazy, just excuse me. But one thing I want y'all to say, just welcome me. Somebody say hi, Pacho. I can't hear you. Somebody say hi, Pacho. We could have some fun. You sure? Well, when we start this back, I want to see everybody off the ground, right? I want to see you off the ground. In the count of three, we're going to go again. Are you ready?

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This is coming from my heart. If you believe Guyana is paradise, there are few of us here right now, but we're gonna sing it. 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

0: It's 6 minutes past five, GMT. Welcome to Weekend from the BBC World Service with me, Julian Warwicker. We start in the Democratic Republic of Congo, where at least 80 people have died of the Ebola virus. 300 others are suspected of contracting it. The country's health minister, Samuel Roger Kamba, said there was no vaccine or treatment available for the virus. The charity Médecins Sans Frontières said it was mobilising medical support to try and help respond to the outbreak. Jason Kindrachuk is a virologist at the University of Manitoba in Canada. He's worked on the virus in the DRC and is live with us now. Good morning from London, Jason. Why such a high rate of deaths here already?
1: Well, you know, I think the real thing to think about with this is that the rate of, you know, the overall case fatality rate for this, not as high as what we've seen with other Ebola virus outbreaks, with other Ebola virus species, but it's the extraordinary number of cases that we've seen in such a short period of time. So there's a real need right now to figure out how many people have been, not diagnosed yet, how far the virus has reached, and how quickly this can get contained.
0: Is it known how it's spread at this stage?
1: Yeah, the issue for us, we can reflect back with the West African Ebola epidemic and obviously many, many different outbreaks in DRC. It's that close proximity to people that are sick, right? Traditional burials certainly can exacerbate the amount of transmission we see in communities, but also the provision of healthcare to patients that are sick if they don't have the proper PPE for healthcare workers. So for us right now, it's trying to identify those patients that are sick, making sure that they're isolated and making sure that healthcare workers are safe.
0: I refer to what the health minister in DRC has said, that there is no vaccine and no treatment available for this particular strain of the virus. Is he right about that?
1: Yes, and I think that's what is making many people nervous. And again, reflecting back on that situation over a decade ago back in West Africa, the current vaccines that are licensed are not currently licensed for this particular species or strain of Ebola. That makes it much more difficult because now we don't have that ability to deploy vaccine immediately out to areas where we've seen transmission. So a lot of it is now trying to do that contact tracing, find those patients, most people that have not been documented to be infected yet, and to try and make sure that they're isolated so they don't continue to spread the virus.
0: What should people know at this stage about symptoms, particularly people who think they might be at risk here?
1: You know, this is the difficult part for Ebola is that those early symptoms are very nondescript, right? It's, many cases they're described as influenza-like illness, general malaise, fever. For us, the good thing so far is that transmission does not occur prior to symptom onset from what we've seen in past outbreaks. But as soon as people are symptomatic, that means that those biological fluids can have virus. So, people that are feeling generally unwell, which again, in an area like DRC, where there's a lot of other diseases, we need to get those people to healthcare access and facilities as quickly as possible.
0: And are particular demographic groups more vulnerable to this?
1: It's been a mix, right? It depends on the outbreak and it depends on the particular geographical context. So, the healthcare workers obviously are at high risk because they're going to be providing care for patients and those that have a lot of virus when they're sick. Certainly those that are, practicing traditional burials and those that are providing healthcare or care for people within homes. So those are, again, the demographics. For us, it's a pretty wide swath. And then the unfortunate piece is that depending on the community, it can have different effects. So we really need to be vigilant about getting everybody identified.
0: You mentioned what happened in West Africa a few years ago. People will remember that and the scale of it. Yeah. Are we looking at something similar here, potentially?
1: Well, in talking to colleagues today and colleagues in Kinshasa and other regions, I think we're all reflecting on that with a sense of nervousness, right? I think the fact that we're looking at this right now and saying we need to backtrack to figure out how many cases have been undocumented as well, how broadly this has already spread between regions. We've seen cases now in a couple in Kampala and a case in Kinshasa now. It brings back a lot of those memories. I think we've learned a lot in terms of containment. Certainly the DRC, those frontline folks and healthcare workers there, they're the best in the world at being able to deal with Ebola virus disease. But the reality is that this is already spinning out of control. We need to get that contained as quick as possible.
0: Thank you very much for coming on, Jason Kindrachuk, a virologist at the University of Manitoba in Canada. Now, on Wednesday this week, a committee in the Israeli Knesset met to discuss rising attacks and harassment of Christians in Jerusalem. It assembled following a violent attack on a Catholic nun by an Israeli settler a few weeks ago. While physical attacks such as this are rare, insults, vandalism of churches and being spat on has become a daily occurrence for Christians in Jerusalem. And members of the clergy and congregations are warning it's getting worse. Our correspondent Ione Wells reports now from Jerusalem.
2: The cobbled streets of Jerusalem's old city form one of the holiest sites for three major religions, Islam, Christianity, Judaism. Tensions between different religions are certainly nothing new, but Christians here have been saying that in recent years, particularly since the war in Gaza, they have been facing more incidents of day-to-day harassment, things like spitting, graffiti, even in some cases, physical and verbal attacks. The Christian community here in Jerusalem was shocked recently when a video went viral of a man pushing a French Catholic nun to the ground and kicking her in the old city. It took place on Mount Zion, near a site Jews believe is King David's tomb and Christians believe is the site of the Last Supper. The suspect is a 36-year-old Israeli settler called Yonah Simcha Schreiber from a settlement in the occupied West Bank. The nun was a researcher here at the French School of Biblical and Archaeological Research in Jerusalem. It's a very peaceful spot, full of courtyards, surrounded by pines and birdsong. It's got one of the largest churches here in Jerusalem, a peaceful contrast to some of the harassment, comments, abuse that some of the Christians here face when they go into the old city. Its director, Father Olivier Poquillon, says the attack was a shock, but not a surprise.
3: Having one of us a victim of that wasn't a surprise. It's arriving, unfortunately, on a daily basis. But the level of violence was totally unexpected. And this is showing this is a new step in what we are facing. Physically speaking, she was very lucky. But psychologically speaking, she's still under shock. And now she has to refrain from walking in the old city.
2: Over the past month, anti-Christian incidents have also occurred in the West Bank and southern Lebanon, where an Israeli soldier was photographed smashing up a crucifix and another holding a cigarette to a statue of the Virgin Mary. The soldiers involved in these incidents were given military detention. This week, Jerusalem church leaders urged Israel to address rising hate crimes against Christians at a committee in Israel's parliament, the Knesset.
4: Not Israel.
2: Gilad Kariv, chair of the Israeli Immigration, Absorption and Diaspora Committee, called the attack on the nun terrorism.
5: There are about 200,000 Christian citizens in the state of Israel. Christian families are afraid to come to the old city of Jerusalem. This is a situation we must not accept.
2: An Israeli police commander in the old city said his force was doing everything possible to allow people of all faiths to go about their lives. The hearing happened the day before Jerusalem Day, when Israel celebrates its capture and annexation of East Jerusalem in 1967. Here, crowds of mostly religious nationalist youth waving Israeli flags parade through this predominantly Palestinian area and the Muslim quarter of the old city. At times, they sang insults at Arabs and attacked and vandalized shops. Most of the harassment was directed at Palestinians in the Muslim quarter, but the Christian areas were targeted too.
6: Now, there was this group here of Ethiopian Jewish girls who learned from us. It was interesting because they were open, curiously, to what we had to say. They heard, they learned about the Armenians, about the Armenian genocide. And then the smaller girl said, are they Christians? So they should die.
2: The Religious Freedom Data Center, who run a hotline for anti-Christian harassment, set up an educational stall in the Armenian Christian quarter of the old city. Its founder, Yiska Harani, said in 2025 their hotline received 181 reports of anti-Christian harassment, but that this is likely an underestimate.
6: This is something that we are monitoring because we see it, but many times we're not here. Then, secondly, some Christians think that if they will file a complaint, their visas may be taken. I don't think this is true, but it shows you the vulnerability.
2: Yiska says often some of the anti-Christian attitudes among some extremist Jewish communities comes from the bloody history between Jews and Christians.
6: There are three roads to making this change. You have to understand that history does not die out, but there's present. We live in the 21st century. Secondly, enforcement. If the police doesn't take it seriously, and it's not really the police, it's the government. And the third thing is the visibility of Christians in the public space. So this is the responsibility of the mayor of Jerusalem. If you make this like a cultural cleansing, then of course somebody will come and say, so why did you penetrate my territory?
4: Back at the school of the nun who was attacked in Jerusalem, her colleagues are closely watching the outcome of the suspect's upcoming trial. Father Olivier hopes justice will be served to set an example.
3: The political climate is not helping, since there may be a feeling of impunity from perpetrators of crimes. So we are really monitoring the enforcement of the laws, and we will see the outcome of the judiciary process.
0: That was Ione Wells reporting from Jerusalem. You're listening to Weekend. An underwater tragedy in the tiny Indian Ocean nation of the Maldives has, in the words of the Italian foreign minister, united Italy and the Maldives in grief and respect for the victims. That's because a rescue worker from the Maldives has died while searching for the bodies of four Italian scuba divers, victims of the worst accident of its kind in the popular tourist destination. The University of Genoa named the four victims as Professor of Ecology Monica Montefalcone, her daughter, student Georgia Sommercal, research fellow Muriel Odonino, and marine biology graduate Federico Gualtieri. Carlo Sommercal, the husband of Professor Montefalcone and father of Georgia, spoke to La Repubblica about his loss, and we've voiced up some of what he had to say.
7: I don't know what happened down there, but it's really strange that five of them died. My wife has done 5,000 dives. She's an expert. She knows what to do when things get difficult. When I received the call from the embassy yesterday, my legs gave out, and from then on I haven't stopped for a moment. I had to tell my son, as well as George's boyfriend, and also my in-laws who don't live far from here. I'd love to meet God one day and ask him why he's been so cruel to us.
0: Well, Shafraz Naeem is a former military diver from the Maldives who trained Sergeant Mohammed Mahoudi, the rescue diver who died. My colleague James Kumarasamy asked him what exactly might have gone wrong.
8: I've dived that cave over 20, 30 times. It's massive. The entrance, the first chamber is very big. And then there's this smaller tunnel, I'll call it. And then it goes into another big chamber, which is at around 70, 75 meters. It's dark. And also, you can't be in there unless you're trained either on Trimix or on Trimix rebreather.
9: What are they for the uninitiated?
8: It's a mixed gas, a mix of oxygen, helium and nitrogen. They were diving, as far as I know, with normal air tanks, that is 21% oxygen. Normal air gets toxic theoretically after 55 meters. You're going to get nitrogen narcosis. You'll feel like you're drunk and it impairs the judgment.
9: Obviously, we can't know exactly what happened in this instance because we weren't down there. But what is your assessment of what might have gone wrong?
8: Yeah, with the Italians, as far as I know from the information that I've gathered from my contacts there and also from the military and the police divers, they dived on a single tank of air. There needs to be extra tank, a single tank. They're not going to last long under that pressure. So you need extra air and redundancy tanks and all that when you're diving in these depths and in a cave system. And somebody even told me that they were wearing long blade fins, which is like the freedive fins you see that freedivers are using. Those fins can create a lot of, if you kick, a lot of silting in that area. And the bottom of that cave system is very fragile with all these tiny silt particles and sand.
9: So the silt and the sand, is that what you think ultimately was the problem?
8: Yeah, I think that would have been one of the problems. Maybe they must have got nitrogen narcosis at depth. All these factors tend to build up, and even one little factor would create a lot of others and cascade down and become a big problem.
9: What do you make of the fact that recreational divers were down so deep?
8: First of all, they were breaking the Maldives dive regulations, which is 30 meters maximum for recreational divers. And secondly, from what I've found out, they don't have a special permit to go and dive this deep or do any kind of a research in this cave.
9: What about the response to this? Because you know, your former colleague has died. How do you feel about what has happened to this gentleman that you knew and trained?
8: It could have been avoided. You know, this shouldn't have been rushed. I am coordinating with a rescue team, world-class recovery team from Finland. We know the five Italian divers are dead, and now it's a recovery operation. Why risk the lives of other divers to recover the dead bodies? We could have waited for the proper rescue team that is going from Finland to arrive there.
9: Do you think, do you hope that this tragedy will lead to some reflection and perhaps a closer observation of the rules and regulations?
8: Yes, I really hope. And also I really hope that government would allow technical diving. Maldives being a dive destination is the only place where technical diving is not allowed. I hope it's going to be allowed and it's going to be done much safer and these accidents don't happen.
0: Shafraz Naeem speaking to James Kumarasamy. Well, next to Nigeria, where gunmen have kidnapped more than 50 children in northeastern Nigeria. Most of the missing are thought to be between 2 and 5 years old. No group has so far claimed responsibility. The BBC has asked government officials about the kidnappings, which took place in two towns in Musa in Borno State. But so far, there's been no response. Dr. Loretta Odawari Ogboro-Okor is a state official in Nigeria. She serves as the Director General of the Edo State Diaspora Agency and has been following developments and is live on the line. What more can you tell us, Doctor, about what has happened here?
10: Good morning, Julian. What's happening is against humanitarian and human rights laws. It's a sad thing that this is happening. However, this has been perennial. It's been ongoing in Nigeria with hot spots in the northeast, like we can see from this Borno attack.
0: As you say, this is sadly something that has happened a lot in this part of Nigeria in recent times. Why are the authorities unable, it seems, to stop it happening?
10: Some of the reasons why this is happening and it's difficult to stop is multifactorial. Like I said, it's long-standing challenges. And the factors include things like just the geographical location of Nigeria herself and the porosity of the borders around Nigeria. Like countries like Niger, Chad, Cameroon. Also, you have religious factors and manipulation of religious texts. And of course, socioeconomic factors will be economical with the truth if we don't acknowledge that poor education and widespread poverty in certain parts of northern Nigeria creates a vulnerability and extreme inequalities that can be exploited. And of course, there's a long-standing political instability, and there have been mentions of diversion of security funds as well.
0: I wanted to ask about the parents. I mean, these are 2 to 5 year old children. What help is there for the parents as they wait for news here?
10: So currently as well, there have been those who are wondering if this is linked to the current killing of a senior ISIS and ISWAP personnel, and that this is actually very devastating to the parents. But the Bola Ahmed Tinubu-led government of Nigeria has not just sat down and watched. The current state governor in Borno has actually asked that all schools be closed. And as of yesterday, when I was discussing with some top officials in Borno, they've actually created a sort of group for counseling and speaking to the parents, why they actually get them to hold on why they look at evolving information.
0: Okay. Finish your point by all means.
10: It's also important, Julian, to say that the president has ordered ground troops to this northeast and created a joint task force along the fringes as well.
0: It's important, as you say, to make that point as a parting contribution. But thank you very much indeed for coming on the programme, Dr. Loretta Odawari Ogboro-Oko, who's a state official in Nigeria. Now, if sequins, catchy tunes and quirky routines are your thing, then the Eurovision Song Contest is always one of the highlights of the year. The event, watched by thousands of spectators in Vienna and by millions on television, was no exception, although this year's event has been more controversial because of the boycott of five would-be competing nations over Israel's participation. At the end of the lengthy voting process in Austria, there was a surprise winner.

0: That is Bangaranga, the anthem that secured victory for Bulgaria at Eurovision for the first time in the country's history. The singer Dara told the BBC Bangaranga means an inner feeling that everything will be all right and anything is possible. Well, that energy may have helped her clinch the trophy, as she initially wasn't considered to be one of the favourites. Our correspondent at the venue in Vienna is Nomia Iqbal.
1: It really was a nail-biter. It was, in the end, between Bulgaria and Israel. And I have to say, Bulgaria was a big surprise. I've been here all week, and we've been talking about favourites, bookmakers' favourites, and Bulgaria was never in the top five. I mean, there's lots of people that really love that song, and including members of our team, and when we were out and about, people were saying that they loved that song. But it wasn't seen as an actual favourite, although it did shoot up the betting odds after the singer performed earlier this evening. And so, yeah, they ran away with it, beating Israel, coming out number one.
0: Nomia Iqbal, who was there in Vienna to watch that Bulgarian surprise win at Eurovision with the song Bangaranga by Dara. You're with Weekend from the BBC World Service. In a moment, I'll introduce you to my two guests who are with me for the rest of the programme. Before that, the latest international news headlines.

0: This is the BBC World Service with Misha Glenny and guests discussing the spread of animals, crops and diseases after Columbus reached the Americas.
1: What's now known as the Columbian Exchange had a transformative and often devastating impact on our world.
2: The only world event that actually killed more human beings was the Second World War. The indigenous people had very little resistance.
1: My guests will be telling us how it changed our diets.
3: It's hard to imagine, let's say, Indian food without tomatoes, without chili peppers, without a potato, you know, no saag aloo.
1: And what ancient DNA can tell us about disease in the 15th century?
4: Tuberculosis was endemic, especially to areas of the Andes. That particular strain may have come from seals.
0: The Columbian Exchange. 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
5: GMT. This is Weekend from the BBC World Service. Still to come, reflections on President Trump's visit to China and what, if anything, has changed in the relationship between the two major powers. And the story of Iran since 1979, told via four different people at four different times, the last of our International Booker Prize interviews. That's all after the news.
6: BBC News with Linda Hardy. Russia says it's come under a large-scale Ukrainian attack overnight, shooting down more than 500 drones. The mayor of the Moscow region says three people have been killed. The World Health Organization has stepped up its warnings about an Ebola outbreak in the Democratic Republic of the Congo, labelling it a public emergency of international concern. Nearly 90 deaths have been reported so far. Venezuela has extradited a key ally of the former president, Nicolas Maduro, to the United States. It's not clear what charges Alex Saab is facing. The Colombian-born businessman is a former industry minister. Bulgaria has been crowned the surprise winner of this year's Eurovision Song Contest. Dara finished top of the leaderboard with her song Bangaranga. South Korea's prime minister has warned that a planned strike at Samsung Electronics on Thursday could cause economic losses beyond imagination. Kim Min-suk urged the company and union members to reach a compromise on pay. The search for the bodies of four Italian scuba divers in the Maldives has been suspended after a military diver involved in the search mission died. Five Italians lost their lives while exploring an underwater cave. An advisory panel convened by the World Health Organization is calling for immediate action to tackle climate change. The Pan-European Commission wants the WHO to declare a health emergency. A senator who'd attracted the anger of President Trump has lost the chance to stand again as a Republican when his term expires later this year. Bill Cassidy was one of the few Republicans to vote in favour of impeaching Mr. Trump over the attack on the Capitol in January 2021. He came third in the Louisiana state primary behind a Trump-endorsed candidate and a state official. BBC News.
5: You're listening to the BBC World Service. I'm Julian Warrico with Weekend, and I have two guests with me for the rest of the programme to offer their perspectives on the news and talking points of the day. Nadeem Houri is with us, the Executive Director of the Arab Reform Initiative. Nadeem is in Paris. Welcome. Good morning. Nadeem, can you hear me?
7: Good
5: morning. Good morning. Marvellous. There might be a slight delay on the line, but we will adjust to that, rest assured. And here in London, Orishia Lutsevich, Deputy Director of the Russia and Eurasia Programme and Head of the Ukraine Forum at Chatham House. Welcome, Orishia. Good morning.
8: Good morning. Good to be back.
5: A word of introduction to you both. Nadeem, tell us a bit about the Arab Reform Initiative and what it does.
7: Well, I'm very happy to be with you this morning. So the Arab Reform Initiative is a activist regional think tank working on promoting inclusive governance, social justice and environmental justice in the Middle East and North Africa region. We have offices in Beirut, Tunis and Paris, and we really try to develop homegrown knowledge, build communities of practice and push for, frankly, a fairer region in a moment that's been really bleak over the last two decades. And we're just turning 20 this year.
5: Oh, wow. And your background prior to that was with Human Rights Watch, wasn't it?
7: Correct, yes. So I'm a lawyer by training, spent about 14 years with Human Rights Watch. Again, mostly working on the MENA region, set up their Beirut office. And in a way, my work now with the Arab Reform Initiative is a continuation of this commitment to human rights, but really seeking to kind of broaden the alliances that push for inclusive governance beyond simply a framework of human rights.
5: We will draw on quite a lot of that, I suspect, in the next couple of hours. Arisha, remind those listening to the programme, because if they do regularly, they will know you've been here before, your route to Chatham House and the work you specialise in.
8: So I came from the edge of Europe in Georgia, where I used to work, into the where they would say this is where Europe started to where the Europe ends, I guess, the UK. And I started as a fellow in the Royal Institute of Foreign Affairs, Chatham House. And after the annexation of Crimea in 2014, in 2015, we set up a Ukraine Forum, a dedicated platform for research and convening on what we believe at that time was the fundamental issue of security for Europe. It unfortunately evolved in a very bad trajectory. And since then, we've been publishing on Ukraine, what is happening internally, on what are the sources of its resilience, but also convening policymakers and trying to inform best policy choices, how to support Ukraine's security, economy, human recovery. And we just hosted quite large conference jointly with the European Bank for Reconstruction and Development last week, looking at what the economy of the future may look like, which was a bit of a, some people think, escapism from the horrors of war. But in that rubble that we are seeing, some new future is born, I think.
5: So you're both in that world of trying to inform, to try to influence in particularly difficult parts of the world just now. Arisha and Nadim with me throughout the programme. We're going to look back to events of the last few days to start our conversation with President Donald Trump, of course, back in the United States this weekend after his trip to meet President Xi of China, an official visit full of pomp and ceremony, which one imagines was very much to the president's taste. President Trump was quick to claim progress had been made in stabilising US-China relations, even as deep differences persist between the world's two biggest powers on key topics such as Iran, Taiwan and trade. He referred to the two nations' fantastic future together. Here he is speaking from Air Force One on the flight home.
9: On Taiwan, he feels very strongly. I made no commitment either way.
10: What about the arms sales to Taiwan?
9: I'll make a determination over the next fairly short
11: period. You're not necessarily going to go ahead. It was your proposal.
9: I'll make a determination. I'm going to stay. I have to speak to the person that right now is, you know who he is, that's running Taiwan.
5: Well, a man of fewer words by comparison, President Xi did seem to regard the visit as positive.
12: This visit is a historic and landmark visit. So far, we have established a new bilateral relationship, or rather, a constructive relationship of strategic stability. This could be described as a milestone visit.
5: Well, Kurt M. Campbell is chairman and co-founder of the Asia Group. He served as Deputy Secretary of State and Indo-Pacific Coordinator at the National Security Council during the Biden administration in Washington. So what were his reflections on this trip?
13: When I was a child growing up, one of the things that TV shows did was they'd get you very excited and sort of tense at the end, and then they would flash on the screen "to be continued," and you'd have to, tune in next week to see what was going to happen. I think the interesting thing about this initial meeting, it's really a follow-on from the meeting that the two leaders had last year in Korea, is the indication that they've already committed to a second meeting in which Chinese leader Xi Jinping will come to the United States on a set date, September 24th. That's very unusual. Chinese interlocutors very rarely make that kind of commitment in advance. So I think the first thing I would say is this is part of a process. It was clear to me that the Chinese interlocutors came into the meeting with a very clear game plan. They wanted to communicate, the seriousness with which they are viewing Taiwan, and also to make clear that they viewed themselves as an equal to the United States, and any steps that the United States might take with respect to targeting the Chinese economy, that China would take reciprocal steps immediately in retaliation. This was a summit that was replete with lots of pomp and circumstance. The Chinese know how important that is to President Trump. There were considerable discussions about Taiwan, about Iran, and about potential big trade deals. I think overall, the trade deals were less substantial than what was expected, although many of the CEOs that traveled with the president got some good news, at least in the short term. Lots of discussion on Taiwan with hints and indication that the president might be contemplating subtle changes in our policy of support. And lastly, clear discussion around Iran. But I think the Chinese interlocutors, President Xi, sought to keep those discussions at a general level when I think President Trump was looking for clear and more involved engagement.
5: On trade deals, I mean, it was unlikely, wasn't it, for a great deal of progress to be made when tariffs are still so much in the picture?
13: I think that is true, but it is also the case that the president has made absolutely clear that he sees short-term advantages and needs for him politically. He wants to sell more agricultural products, and that's, you know, soybeans, sorghum, rice, wheat, corn, more exotic nuts like walnuts and pecans. Those are producers in the United States that are almost all Trump supporters, but have seen their foreign markets collapse. And interestingly, largely due to the policies promulgated by President Trump. And so he's trying to get the Chinese to make major buys in each of these areas. That did not come to pass. In fact, if anything, China was careful about making commitments of major commercial purchases, and at the same time indicating if there is more progress, then they'd be prepared to do more going forward.
5: Let me go to Taiwan. On the way back, President Trump said he'd not yet made a determination on whether a major U.S. sale of arms to Taiwan can move forward. The sale's been authorized. It hasn't yet advanced beyond that. China, we know, opposes it. I mean, did we really get anywhere on Taiwan?
13: I think the country that is asking that question right now really is China. Our most important role in these discussions is really standing firm and making clear our strong determination to resist coercion and to take necessary steps to maintain peace and stability. I think the president, in his public sentiments and statements and privately, is signaling that maybe he's tilting a little bit towards China on this. In some respects, there are subtle comparisons between China and Taiwan and Russia and Ukraine. As we know, President Trump tends to think of Ukraine as problematic as opposed to suffering at the hands of a brutal Russian invasion. The United States has been, in many respects, the country that China follows most closely. Our military exploits and our efforts on the global stage. And we are the country that they look at in terms of, you know, what things to be careful about. The fact that they've seen us over decades get bogged down at the Middle East is a important tutorial, and they are going to be very wary of repeating anything like the United States has faced with respect to just getting stuck and not being able to get out of the Middle East.
5: Co-founder of the Asia Group, Kurt Campbell, reflecting on President Trump's visit to Beijing, but making reference to other parts of the world, including the two most in the minds of my guest today. Nadeem Houri, what did you take out of his analysis, but also what did you assess from the Trump visit to Beijing?
7: You know, it was very Trumpian. So it's mostly rhetorical. It's very much based on this idea of personal relationship. You know, Mr. Trump kept saying, Mr. Xi Jinping is my friend. You know, it's, but it really lacked detail. So I agree with your guest's analysis. So even the announcements that did seem more concrete, the sale of Boeing planes and so forth, the Chinese side was more cautious. So really, given the expectations around this summit, I would say they showed a personal rapport, but on the substantive issues, I didn't really see any breakthrough, particularly at a moment when so much is at stake, including for global trade. So on, you know, on Iran and on the Strait of Hormuz, nothing really concrete. So it does feel that, you know, the world remains on fire, and the two leading powers are not able to articulate any sort of way to at least control or reduce this.
5: Mm. Arisha, your take on it, and particularly that Russia-Ukraine reference that Kurt Campbell made towards the end of the conversation.
8: Yes, it's interesting. I think China is trying to buy time as it sees America coming back to a global stage with hard power, right? I mean, in Iran, clear demonstration of American military power, while America is trying to sell beef and Boeing. So you could see already that there are different agendas. And who will be more wicked in turning the tide into its favor? It's still unclear whether there could actually be a coexistence and collaboration between the two fundamentally different powers that are seeking different goals, one to reestablish dominance, the other one to regain it. So I think it's interesting that Ukraine wasn't actually in any public statements. They may have discussed it privately. Both powers, China and US, would probably be okay with freezing the war along the current front line, but have no power also over Russia to completely enforce this kind of outcome. So they said nothing, not to look like they are powerless.
5: Is there a parallel of any sort, do you think, between what President Trump said about Taiwan, which of course hasn't yet been clarified, and what he has said in the past about Ukraine?
8: Well, there's a parallel which has been made from the very early days of the conflict, whether the superpowers or the hard powers can impose their outcomes on smaller countries with no repercussions, and whether in the case of Taiwan, it's understanding that the world will not come to its rescue, like in the way the world didn't come from the early days to the rescue of Ukraine. If Ukraine weren't prepared to resist on its own and put up this courageous resistance, you know, the America was ready to evacuate Zelensky. So I think this is the lesson Taiwan is learning, and China is learning how united the West can be in its support of Ukraine.
5: We'll talk more about the situation in Ukraine with you in more detail a little bit later. You're listening to the BBC World Service. I'm Julian Morica with Weekend. A reminder of our main news. Russia says Ukraine launched a widespread and heavy drone attack overnight. A growing Ebola outbreak in the Democratic Republic of Congo has been declared a health emergency of international concern. And Venezuela has extradited a key ally of the former president, Nicolas Maduro, to the United States. Now, this Tuesday evening, the International Booker Prize will be awarded in London. This is for the best book to be translated into English, published in the past year. And the prize money of almost $70,000 is shared equally between the original author and the translator. Well, here on this programme for the past 3 weeks, we've been speaking to all of

0: In the revolution, the crowd takes over your thinking. The crowd replaces your judgment. There was Sarab and I outside the house. I can't even remember if we'd arranged to meet. We looked like we always did. And the streets looked like they always did. But everything was overlaid with a kind of enchantment. With a song.
1: A moment from the start of The Nights Are Quiet in Tehran by Shida Bazia, translated by Ruth Martin. The actor was Tohib Jimmo. Now, the book moves on from 1979. Each chapter leaps forward 10 years, and the narrator changes as well. So you next hear from the mother, Nahid, as she adjusts to exile and life in Germany. That's in 1989. Next, you hear from the daughter, Laleh, who makes a visit to Iran in 1999. And lastly, from the brother, Mo, an apolitical student in Germany doing his best to ignore Iran's Green Revolution of 2009. Exile, the legacy of the Iranian Revolution and family are what drives the story. And Shida Bazia began her research, she told me, by simply speaking to her own parents.
2: I started the interviews because I wanted to know more about my own story. And I asked them a lot of details I needed them to write. So, for example, I wanted to get to know how they could find out who was part of the group, what were they wearing for dresses, for example. But I also wanted to find out some points of their story. For example, when did they notice they have to leave the country? My parents left in 1987. That was 8 years after the revolution, so it was kind of late. And I wanted to get to know what happened during these years and what they were frightened about and how did they actually left the country. I did not even know this. And of course, not all of this is part of the novel, but I could understand more about their feelings.
3: I mean, you anticipate my next question in a sense, because here we are seeing the story over various different periods of time, starting in 1979 and the overthrow of the Shah, through the eyes of four different characters. How much of your parents' story appears through the eyes of those four people that you've created?
2: When we are just regarding the facts, almost everything is kind of similar to my parents' story, but the characters are not my parents. So I truly wanted to avoid that people of real life recognize themselves. And it's also not very interesting to write about. So for me, it's not so interesting to write about my father or about my mother because I really love them, but they are not characters of a novel. And so Behzad and Nahid, the parents in the novel, they are made up.
3: Ruth, this is written originally in German by Shida. Obviously, you've translated it into English, but it's steeped in Iran. I wonder whether that was an extra challenge for you in producing the translation that you have?
4: Oh, I love research, so I was always going to do that. But I would say, because Shida's a German author and she's writing for a German language readership, that a lot of the things that might have seemed more less familiar to me were already kind of explained for that Northern European audience. So I didn't have as much work to do there as I would have if it was written in Persian, for example.
3: And you're translating a book which is seen through the eyes of four different main characters. So they're different personalities, different modes of speech, different descriptions of what's around them. What does that do for the challenge that you then face in translating it?
4: That was one of the things that really drew me to this novel in the first place, is the narrative voices are so strong and so distinct. And it's really intimate narration as well. You feel, it's very easy to feel empathy with these characters because you feel like they're confiding in you. They were so different and so strong in the German that I just followed Shida's writing, really. And some of them were easier, obviously. Laleh is kind of a similar age to the age that I was in the late 90s. So I kind of just channeled my teenage self with her, and the parents were maybe a bit more of a challenge. But
2: often translators find a lot of details you did not think about so much.

0: much. And Ruth, of course, she also found some mistakes I made, like small parts of the story where you suddenly say something, somebody is doing something, and you're not telling the steps before it, what happened before it. And yeah, that was part of the process, and I really liked it.
1: Mm. Were you aware, Ruth, of just how curious you were being as this process went on?
2: I think translators are the closest readers of a book. So, yeah, this kind of always happens. Anything that will get past an editor and a copy editor, a translator will definitely pick it up.
1: I wanted to ask inevitably, Sheeda, here we are talking about a book which is called The Nights Are Quiet in Tehran, at a time when too often they haven't been quiet. I wonder how much that has played on your mind in recent months.
0: Yeah, actually, it's maybe the opposite. Around Tehran never used to be silent because it's a huge city and people are always outside. It's always loud. But I decided, or we decided, to choose this title because from the point of view of Laleh, who's saying the sentence, it is quiet in the night because her family is sleeping, and then they are starting to talk about rumors or things they can't talk about at daytime. But now, during the last weeks of war, the city used to be quiet. Not when the bombs paused, people did not, they couldn't go to the street, they couldn't follow their daily life anymore. So maybe that was the first time Tehran, when as far as the bombs paused, Tehran was really quiet. And that was very, very hard from the outside to follow the news and to notice how much not only the city but the whole country has changed and is under oppression. So because it's not only the war itself, it's also the fact that during wartime the Islamic Republic is continuing its own oppression more and more. People are afraid to get outside because there are checkpoints and a lot of oppression. Yes, and from the outside you can just wait for news, you can just wait for messages, and there's not so much more you can do.
1: Ruth, a word to you about this prize and the recognition that it gives to the translator alongside the author. How important is that from your point of view?
2: Oh, it's extraordinarily important. I mean, I think translation is kind of facing a bit of an existential crisis with the rise of AI. And the kind of prominence that this prize gives to literary translators is unlike anything else, really. It's great to have ourselves kind of out there being human.
1: The last voice you heard there, a human, I promise, Ruth Martin, who's the translator. You also heard the novelist, Sheeda Bazyar. Their book, The Nights Are Quiet in Tehran, is one of six potential winners of the International Booker Prize, which is announced in London this coming Tuesday. And I should say, if you head to Weekend's webpage, you will find interviews with the people behind all six of the nominated books in a dedicated page there. Always interesting, Arisha, in those conversations to hear the relationship between the person who wrote the book and the person who translates.
3: Yeah, it's fascinating. And I think being that medium that almost makes the story shine, it's like a wordsmith's art. And I think what was striking to me when I was listening to the interview is that how the stories need to be unearthed, and what is the memory, and how do we pass on the memory from a generation to generation, because I also come from the region where a lot of things were unspoken because, you know, the bloodlands, the suffering parents didn't want to almost share it with their children. And then they seek in one way or the other when they grow up, they want to know where they're coming from, what has happened in the family. Mm. And, you know, very often it's often triggered by an object. I have not read the book, but I think there's something with material world that keeps on the record of the past and makes younger generation be curious.
1: Yeah, I think, I don't know, Nadine, whether you took that out of the interview as well. It did strike me, this notion that we often don't ask our parents sufficient numbers of questions about their lives and the important memories they hold.
4: No, definitely. And I think one thing that really struck me now in the interview is, and more broadly, this literature around exile, which is very rich from Iran, but also from the Arab region more globally, is that the second generation doesn't just inherit culture, but it also inherits the silences, often the unfinished struggles, the political wounds, in ways that perhaps sometimes people don't necessarily feel immediately. And I think literature is very revealing in that sense. And I think it's a very strong reminder is that exile is not just a place you go, it's not something that the first generation experiences, but it's really a history that you carry and that you pass on to your family, sometimes even without realizing that you're passing it on.
1: Mm. Well, it'll be fascinating to see which book wins, because working on this programme, I have read four of the six, so I'm rather intrigued to see which one, or maybe one of the two that I haven't read, ends up winning. Anyway, news of that on Tuesday evening, UK time. The International Booker will be awarded at that point. You're with Weekend from the BBC World Service. With me throughout the programme, Nadim Houri, who's in Paris for us, and here in London with me, Orishia Lutsevich. Plenty more to come from them in the next
5: Hello,
1: hour.
5: Hello, and welcome to
1: coming up
5: More
1: in a moment,
5: or Less
1: the latest
5: from the BBC World Service, with a programme that looks at the numbers in the news, in life, and in 50-year-old maths puzzles. I'm Charlotte MacDonald. Ever since AI started creeping into our lives, people in certain professions have been worrying that it's come to steal their jobs. Software coders, insurance analysts, and junior lawyers are all watching AI unfold with understandable trepidation. But recent events mean we might need to spare a thought for the select few whose job sits at the very pinnacle of academia, the brave souls who study pure mathematics. For hundreds of years, mathematicians have been straining their gigantic brains against fiendish maths problems that no one has yet been able to figure out. They ponder them, debate them, publish papers on them. Solving them can be a life's work. Then, on the 13th of April this year, AI appeared to solve a mathematical problem that has so far eluded mere human thinkers, known as Erdős problem 1196. Experts in the field were surprised, to say the least. But what is this problem? Has AI really solved it? And what does it mean for mathematics if it has? Unsolved maths problems have a certain mystique. The one you might have heard of is Fermat's Last Theorem, which was discovered in a handwritten note on the edge of a page in a textbook written by the 17th century mathematician.
6: He'd written, "I have a solution, but it's too big to fit in the margin."
5: That's mathematician Katie Steckles. And it wasn't solved until 1994.
6: It was several hundred years before we actually got a resolution to this. And the mathematician that proved it was using areas of maths that didn't even exist in Fermat's time.
5: And while you might have only heard of one, there are plenty more, with all kinds of strange names. The Collatz conjecture, the Riemann hypothesis.
6: Oh, there's loads, and we're finding more every day. Every area of maths has its sort of big questions.
5: There are the Hilbert problems and the Millennium problems. But more recently, another larger set of maths problems has been put together. These are known as the Erdős problems, and they were first posed by one of maths' most frenziedly productive minds.
6: So Paul Erdős was one of the most famous mathematicians in terms of being a story, right? He's a story to tell. He was what people call an itinerant mathematician. So he would spend almost all of his time travelling around, visiting conferences, going to maths events, and he would stay at the houses of other mathematicians. I think there's an implication that he just kind of turned up and was like, "Here's my laundry, please feed me some food, etc." People were quite happy to host him and to talk to him.
5: There are over 1,200 Erdős problems, and in 2023, they were collected together on a website so mathematicians could see which needed solving and share their proofs.
7: I first heard about this one particular Erdős problem called the Erdős primitive set conjecture when I was a senior in my undergraduate.
5: That's Jared Duker-Lichtman, mathematician and number theorist at Stanford University.
7: And kind of completely fell in love with the problem.
5: The Erdős problems we're talking about today are to do with primitive sets. You probably know about prime numbers, whole numbers which only divide by themselves, and one. Well, a primitive set's a bit like that, but where you pick out the numbers specifically so that the rule still works even though the numbers aren't necessarily prime. So, for example, the numbers 4, 5 and 6, considered in isolation, are a primitive set. You can't divide 4 by 5 or 6 and get a whole number. And the same's true for 5 and 6. And that's all we're going to tell you about the maths in these Erdős problems. There's something to do with primitive sets. Everything else is way too complicated. Back to Jared.
7: You know, kind of on my own time and at nights, I would still think about this problem and couldn't put it down. And I ended up, you know, solving it after 4 years of kind of never giving up on the problem.
5: What Jared solved in 4 years was Erdos problem 164, which he went on to use in his doctorate. But that wasn't the only problem he was interested in. There was a cluster of other related Erdos problems, including problem 1196. And he'd been thinking about that one too for all that time.
7: What happens if the numbers in a primitive set are all larger than x, and you want to understand how the score can grow as x tends to infinity?
5: And he kept on thinking about it and working on it for another 3 years. Until last month, he woke up to find an email on his computer.
7: I received a message saying that this essentially amateur mathematician had run GPT 5.4 Pro on this problem and received output that he thought could be a candidate solution to this problem. And when I received the message, I was immediately very skeptical. And I started reading through the output. And again, the output looked very, very raw and very unstructured.
5: This raw and unstructured proof had been teased from AI chatbot ChatGPT by a 23-year-old Brit without a maths degree.
8: My name's Liam Price, and I used an AI from OpenAI to solve Erdos problem 1196. So I came up with a clever prompt, and I gave it to the AI, and after about 80 minutes of thinking, it came out with a solution. So I then passed it to another version of the model to say, here's the solution, please can you look at it and verify that it's correct? Of which it came out and saying that it essentially couldn't find any errors in the argument.
5: Liam sent the solution to his mathematician friend Kevin, who then sent it on to Jared to look over. Let's get back to Jared to see how he got on with it.
7: After maybe about an hour or so of just kind of reading it through and kind of sifting through what the raw output looked like, yeah, it was pretty clear that it was correct and the idea was very nice.
5: The problem that Jared had been thinking about for 7 years had been solved in one prompt by AI in under 80 minutes.
8: It's very strange. I mean, it's very strange. You know, I just kind of be sat here at my computer trying these problems, not really expecting anything to come of it, and having all of this kind of attention was unexpected, but I'm happy about it, yes.
5: AI has solved Erdos problems before, dozens of them in fact, but problem 1196 is different. Mathematicians have been working on it for decades, and the proof that AI came up with has been celebrated by some of the greatest minds in the business. So was Jared upset that a chatbot had beat him to the punch?
7: You know, instantly I was very happy and actually started working on these other clusters of problems to use this idea.
5: Jared is completely relaxed about the fact that AI is solving these difficult problems.
7: As a mathematician, you just want to know something is true. If someone else solves a problem, like a human solves a problem that you cared about, I don't think people would necessarily be also asking, you know, did your colleague solving the problem, like, are you upset that there's a solution? So for certain problems, one really just wants to know the answer and have access to it regardless of how it is obtained.
5: At the same time, what's very clear from this story is that AI could only work because there are people like Jared who actually understand pure mathematics and care about the solutions. It's not like photography or journalism, where the public can make sense of the output themselves. You're always going to need mathematicians, even if AI keeps getting better at the solutions.
7: I think right now we're in a position where AI can actually provide intuitions like a trusted colleague could. So maybe you have someone down the hall who is coming up with crazy ideas. And I think we're at the stage now that for some part of the time, the output is going to actually bear fruit. And at the moment, right now in 2026, we're at a point where we're kind of at a collaborator kind of feedback.
5: AI may not be turning up at your house in the middle of the night like Erdos and asking you to do its laundry, but it could still facilitate the kind of manic collaboration that the great man once did. That's it for this week. Thanks to Katie Steckles, Jared Duker-Dorman, and Liam Price. If you've seen a number you think we should take a look at, email us.
9: President Dr. Irfan Ali's vision for Guyana's hinterland community is taking shape in Regions 8 and 9, with the communities of Kato and Paramakatoi in Region 8 and Lethem in Region 9 set to begin the cultivation of high-value crops such as onions, carrots and potatoes in commercial quantities. This follows on the heels of a successful harvest of onions from a trial plot in Region 9 recently, and is an initiative which forms part of the government's broader push to expand food production and create sustainable economic opportunities in hinterland communities. Recently, Agriculture Minister Zulfikar Mustafa and team from his ministry travelled to the village of Kato, where he met with farmers from Kato and Paramakatoi, who will be participating in the major farming initiative conceptualized by President Ali. Minister Mustafa was accompanied by Minister of Amerindian Affairs, Ms. Sarah Brown, and Minister within the Ministry of Local Government and Regional Development, Ms. Pauline Sukai. Addressing the gathering at Kato, Minister Mustafa explained that the project being undertaken requires a change of mindset on the way in which the business of agriculture is conducted. The focus now, he said, must be on commercial scale agriculture.
10: And if we have to do that for commercial farming in places like Kato, you'll have to now change your entire mindset and now embrace agriculture that will help you to do commercial activity on living. And that's the tip point that we are making here. We can't expect that we want to do it close to our home or do it in the savannah or walk miles. Those days are gone. Those are long ago days where you walk with a load of your head for miles. We have to do things in a more innovative way. What you said there about water would not be a problem. We will ensure that water is available. Irrigation is available. NARI will work with you. That is why we are here. Three ministers are here this morning with the entire staff of the Agricultural Department. Because we are interested to ensure that we start this project and we wanted to see the project prosper. So if that is happening, we would work with you. There will be no encumbrances in terms of water, in terms of soil, in terms of crop, in terms of market. All the aspects of technical support and everything, we will work with you.
9: The engagement with the farmers at Kato included a decision on which of the locations identified would be ideal for crops being considered, a goal which was realized. Through collaboration between the National Agricultural Research and Extension Institute, NARI, and the National Drainage and Irrigation Authority, NDIA, lands have been identified and land clearing started. In Kato, areas were identified for cultivation, and NARI has already conducted soil testing after collecting samples from the sites to ensure maximum productivity. Approximately 25 acres of savanna lands will be utilized for the first phase of the project in Kato, while an additional 25 acres are expected to be identified for expanded cultivation. Meanwhile, at Paramakatoi, a cooperative consisting of 16 persons has been formed to spearhead cultivation efforts. To date, approximately 42 acres of lands have been cleared, with an additional 6.5 acres currently being prepared. Through assistance from the NDIA, plowing has already commenced on 20 acres of land. Plans for cultivation in Paramakatoi include 8 acres of onions, 8 acres of carrots, and 2 acres of potatoes. 2 acres were also dedicated to executing trials for strawberry cultivation. Minister Mustafa said the government will continue to provide technical assistance, infrastructure support, and extension services to ensure the success of the initiative. Farmers at the two Region 8 locations have expressed delight at the advent of the projects in their communities.
11: My name is Lennox Aaron. I'm from Paramakatoi. I'm sub-Region 1, Region 8. I'm one of the exec members of the Agri Group, and I'm the councillor of my village. And right now we're embarking on what our Honourable His Excellency President had asked us to do. That's a 50-acre plot of land for the crops that are needed here in the sub-region across in Guyana, which should be carrots, onions, and potatoes to an extent. What had happened is that the promise that our president had made in January of this year, we've embarked on the project with the contractors, and it's almost, I would say, the land clearance and everything is about maybe 92%. Plowing and others should be taking place, so we're on the right track. However, there were a little shortcomings with technical assistance, but that has been answered to an extent, so we're hoping to have the project on stream as soon as possible.
12: what do you think about this initiative in general? What will it mean to you?
11: Overall, yes, it's part of the village development, I would say. It's part of the progress, which we were anticipating a good while, and back to the basis of talking subsistence farming. Now we're talking about commercial farming, which I think is a great avenue for farmers like me and sub-region to benefit from, maybe tremendously.
13: Well, my name is Trevor Balinvik, resident of Quito and a farmer here. Back in December, when the president came in, he had promised to start a farming project between Parmacatay and Quito, signaling to plant three crops, mainly onion, potato, and carrots. I spoke to him personally then, and he asked to show on us to see if we can identify plots to do the farming. And so far, we have cleaned some plots. We've decided today now finally make a decision to go forward with it with Minister here. And it's a very good project for the community in terms of income earning for our residents and food security in general for our region and the country at large. It's a welcome project. We were really waiting for this meeting to finalize everything so we can get started. Seeing that the rainy season is in, we're going to have to make use of some of the water that we have now. And looking forward to the support from the ministry, the government. We'll be hoping for a good yield at the first crop. I know it's going to be a challenge for us, but hopefully everything come out and work out for the best for us here in Quito.
9: In Region 9, the conversation was the same. A meeting with farmers groups interested in engaging in commercial cultivation of the target crops. Speaking to those in attendance, Minister Mustafa highlighted the opportunities for earning significant sums in the cultivation of onions and the other target groups, and urged them to take advantage of the opportunities now being presented.
10: Now we are importing approximately 500 acres of onion annually, for local consumption. When you look at the potential in Region 9 alone, we can produce that. We can produce all our needs, the Guyana needs right here in Region 9. So the president instructed that we work along with more people. Of course, Chris was the pioneer in that area. But when we work along with the Ministry of Agriculture, we would have done that crop. Seeing that we have the results now, and we know the agronomic practice and what we have done, we want to go into large-scale onion production. So that is why we want a lot of people to be involved, especially young people. Because we made the point just now, we were at NAPI, and the point that was made there that a lot of young people don't want to get involved in agriculture. And as Minister of Agriculture, I see young people want to get involved, but they don't want to get involved with the way agriculture is being done. With the labor-intensive way and the kind of way that we used to do agriculture 20 years ago. We have to modernize the system. Do it in a more modernized way. Less labor-intensive. And as long as we can do that, young people will embrace agriculture.
9: The Agriculture Minister told the Region 9 gathering that their region will be taking the lead in onion cultivation in Guyana as the land is available.
10: What we'll do today, we'll launch and we are working because I wanted to do the 500 acres when we start back now, but I was advised just now that I will not be so conducive to do 500 acres directly, so we must do it in tranches or in phase. So what we'll do now, we'll start this year we'll cultivate approximately 300 acres of onion. Hopefully, we can expand it too. But they are interested in other parts of the country where people are looking forward to go into onions for onion production. So not only in Region 9, although Region 9 we have started it in terms of the pilot project that we started and we launched it and today it's successful, Region 9 will be the premier area for us in terms of cultivating our onions, but we also will go to other areas in the country. Our aim is not only to produce for local consumption, our aim is to produce to export in the Caribbean, because if the CARICOM is reducing its food import bill by 25%, then of course Guyana is set to take in the slack. That will be, or the slack that will be created by that reduction. So when they reduce imports by 24 and 25%, They must start to import things from Guyana. That is why we are building a food hub. And we are diversifying the agriculture sector, going to different crops. Right? The traditional crops that we have, we are expand and increase production. But new crops, like the high-value crops in 2022, we imported $2.6 billion in the high-value crops. What are the high-value? Things like broccoli, cauliflower, carrots, lettuce, bell pepper. Those are the things that we import. Now we have produced a substantial amount of those things for the hospitality industry, for the oil and gas industry. And our import bill has reduced tremendously. Likewise, corn and soya, we used to, we are still importing, but we used to import almost $40 million in corn and soya needs for Guyana. Now we are producing it, and by the end of this crop, by the end of this year, by the second crop of this year, we may be self-sufficient in producing all our needs. And then we might be a net exporter to places like Barbados and other countries in the Caribbean. Likewise, onion. We want to be an exporter too in this field.
9: Guyana's farmers have an opportunity of tapping into the income-earning potential posed by replacing the imported onions, a $2 billion value that can go into the pockets of local onion growers.
14: And Guyana-Venezuela controversy translated into Carib language. Kalinya elentaka ohtono me Venezuela wa Guyana winanopoli no no poko ikalichiho. The boundary between Guyana and Venezuela has been settled by treaty and a binding legal process for approximately 126 years by way of an arbitral award, which was handed down in 1899. 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At that time, Venezuela agreed that the arbitration would be a full, perfect, and final settlement of the boundary. Moro kunyako, Venezuela watamicha moro tuwalupa masangma maro taulengong mero maho ijombo. Imero taklome oronome amboli oyonono puhetuwes chokolo. However, in 1962, Venezuela rejected the 1899 arbitral award by questioning its validity. Hence, the controversy between Guyana and Venezuela began 63 years ago because of Venezuela's contention. 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The Geneva Agreement also mandated the United Nations Secretary General to select a final means of settlement of the controversy. If the parties fail to reach a solution or agree on another means of settlement, jini wata yo se poru masang me ro maho uke hombo tuwe jema iropa ma moro United Nations yo botoru wa tanu mse ina yara yo yano puri kon poru kato me pama I miro me moro amu me taurangong ikpitaka ma poturi uya po Europa. For over 50 years of the existence of the Geneva Agreement, several mechanisms were utilized, including the good offices process under the UN Secretary General to bring a final settlement to the controversy, but those mechanisms were unsuccessful. 50 sidicho tuwe patomoro Geneva ta yosip olik masanggonemu. 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I jombo lo te inyo kumasang ima minya haro tuwe jima. As a result, in January 2018, the Secretary General of the United Nations concluded that no significant progress had been made under the good offices process and referred the controversy to the International Court of Justice for a resolution. Morocco me ijombo January 2018. 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In March 2018, Guyana filed an application with the International Court of Justice instituting proceedings against Venezuela, in which it asked the court to determine that the 1899 award is valid and binding on both states and that the lawful international boundary is the one established by the award. March 2018, Guyana wakale ta temero ye ishoma. 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In June 2018, Venezuela challenged the jurisdiction of the ICJ, arguing that the ICJ lacked jurisdiction to hear the case. June 2018, Venezuela tika ye isyo mamoro nuksinong court ICJ wa tuwo si polikong maro tuwo luparikong eneli siharo moro court wama moro inyo putilikong kapung moro tika ye isyo. On December 18, 2020, the court determined that it had jurisdiction to hear the case on the merits of Guyana's application concerning the validity of the arbitral award of 1899. 18 December 2020, moro nuksinong court tika ma moro Guyana wakarita mero maho pato ijombo uputik maho ke mondo pa Oto tikari iya to kari shima. 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In December 2024, Guyana submitted to the court its final written brief on the merits of the case. Meanwhile, Venezuela's final written submission is due to be filed on 11th August 2025. December 2024, Guyana wa ijombolo neme ye choko kalita meroho taropo ye isyo mamoro nuksinang kurt wama. 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Thereafter, the court will schedule oral hearings on the merits of the case, to be followed by deliberations and issuance of its final judgment, which is anticipated in 2026. Moro pahota moro court oto icha masang meru maho itano o koloro iyenyonye ipiahota moro moro courta umaminya tonong moro inyara court uito maho poko osikaro kinoru peaton ijombo imero oto yejikon ikalishan iyenye ipiahota Monu amuro teng si dicho wo per 2026 ta morupa me ye jikong ikal chihun. Guyana remains committed to the peaceful resolution of the controversy through the International Court of Justice process, and Guyana has pledged to abide by the court's decision, whatever it might be. Guyana tu wina no pul pul kase pama ti pianari wenyo pato moro nuksinong kur pato Guyana wika ero pama o toro kur wika pame tu eji to karishimo oronge ambuyako o ti takuli kapun yeji se eni Ministry of Foreign Affairs and International Cooperation Eni Ogrenano, Ministry of Foreign Affairs and International Cooperation, Wenyono.
15: Bringing together representatives from government agencies, the judiciary, law enforcement, health services, and international organizations, the Sexual Assault Awareness Month Symposium open at Duke Lodge on Monday to strengthen Guyana's response to sexual assault, violence, abuse, and harassment. Held by the Ministry of Human Services and Social Security, treats sexual offenses and domestic violence policy unit. Minister of Human Services and Social Security Dr. Vinay Prasad said that sexual assault and violence remain deeply rooted in societal issues that require continuous national attention and collaboration from all sectors.
16: Coming into a ministry, I think the situation and the gravity of the situation hit me with such a force that this was one of the first areas I tackled. Understanding quite clearly that we had numbers, and behind those numbers were people and their lives, their future. And there was an intention at that time to ensure that they had the opportunity to tell someone. Because many times our efforts fail because people just will not say anything. You agree with me, right? And people carry these scars and these kinds of trauma all the way into their adult lives because they just would not say. So what happened? Very early, between 2021 to 2022, we began to have the development of a roadmap. And it started with me signing on in 2020 to the Spotlight Initiative, 8 months after every country in this region. And I would proudly say, and I say proudly because it required a lot of effort from a committed team, we have developed a comprehensive roadmap that has not been done in any other country who would have been part of the Spotlight Initiative. That's what Guyana has done in the shortest possible time. Fully understanding that even though we have developed a roadmap, we would have not completely addressed the issue that has been longstanding. So we started with creating those avenues of reporting all forms of violence, abuse, including sexual assault and sexual offenses. And there was born the 914 hotline, which started with a few hundred calls in the first year. And every year thereafter, we would have seen the hotline receive thousands of calls, double-digit thousands, equivalent to about 14,000 calls per year. Out of those calls, at least 30% would relate to cases of violence, abuse, and sexual assault. A number of those, unfortunately, are to do with children cases, children matters. And we would have had the occasional calls where children themselves would have called 914, because a part of what we did was to drive that awareness from community to community so that every home was familiar with 914. But we're also in a very digital world. Every one of you, if you're not on your cell phones right now, or maybe you have them and you're listening to me and still kind of texting, whichever one you're doing, the point is people have their cell phones. So it was imperative that we put a tool in their hands. We put a tool in their hands where they can use that same cell phone to make the reports, but also have resources of information available to them. So the iMatter app was born. Can I ask a question? How many of you have downloaded the iMatter app? So let's get started very early in the afternoon with you raising your hands if you have iMatter on your phones. I can't say I'm very happy with you lot. Please make sure that you download it right now. But the importance of downloading the iMatter app is because linked to that app is the 914 hotline. And you don't only make a toll-free call, and it's not only that it is answered 24 hours a day, but you can now have the opportunity to chat live with any one of our support staff, meaning you can access all of the supporting structures, including our Survivor Advocate. That was another program that was developed with the understanding that when persons reported, or even if they didn't report, there was someone assigned to them to take them through the whole road of the conclusion that I hope that conclusion would be, and that is legal recourse. We live in a country where, unfortunately, people do not pursue these matters sufficiently in the legal way, meaning that a lot of these matters are left either putting the person back in the same state where they are abused, where they can be repeatedly sexually assaulted, or just leaving them with something unresolved. And you know what? The perpetrator, not at all facing any consequence of their action. That is the reality that we deal with. So the iMatter app provides access to the survivor advocate who will be assigned to a survivor. These days we don't say victims, we say survivors. That survivor will now have the opportunity of that person to take them through all the steps to the conclusion. And then we went one step further to crafting a one-stop model, which is the Hope and Justice Center, where all of our services are housed. So no longer do persons have the frustration of deciding or even figuring out where to go. They can make the police report. They can have a medical report. They can have legal recourse. They can have counseling. They can have the survivor advocate. And they can also have temporary shelter in our Hope and Justice spaces. This model, again, remains the only model of its kind in Latin America and the Caribbean. And I know, because I have been able to go out and speak about this, and there is a lot of interest in this model. And while I make mention of all the positives that we have done, the important thing is to have a supportive, responsive, effective ecosystem. And that means every one of us in this room. Because it is not the Human Services Ministry alone that will have to be called upon to address any such case. In fact, the heavy bearing starts with the entry points, notably the Guyana Police Force. Because before all of this existed, that was the only entry point. So it simply means that we have to have a coordinated, impactful approach. And so we have developed a stakeholder pathway, a stakeholder referral pathway that directs persons on where to go and also the persons who are providing the services, what they should be doing when someone reaches out. Who's next, pretty much? What we need to address today, though, are we truly effective? Are we really at the pinnacle of efficiency? Are we really doing everything that we can do? And this coordinated multi-agency, multi-prong, multi-sectoral approach that I speak of, it has to function for us to achieve the outcomes that we want, for people to feel safe and secure, first of all, to prevent the occurrence, which starts with education and awareness, which must be a shared responsibility. That I'm happy to know that we have civil society in the room, we have the supported NHEAL network, that would be the religious community, and there are so many of you from so many different agencies. Simply put, you have to know what is available so that you can guide people accordingly. Agreed? Are you very sleepy? Okay, just checking. You're very quiet, though. All right. So as we continue, I want to say that this coordinated approach is what we will be discussing today. We will be putting out where the gaps are, because we have managed to find them, and how we can address those gaps. Sometimes it is not for lack of resources, but it is the drive and the passion to address an issue fully. We can put the best systems in place, but if the persons who have to man those systems are not committed to delivering effectively and efficiently, we will fail. Wrong or right? Yes. So that means everyone has that responsibility. So the referral pathway will also be expanded out to define roles and responsibilities of every stakeholder. Why is that important? Because if you look at the recently passed Family Violence Act of 2024, it defines those responsibilities. Not only does it define those responsibilities, but it puts a timeline. So there are no open-ended things that people have to do anymore. Reports have to be done within a certain number of hours. Within 72 hours, the police will have to see whether or not charges should be applied. And because there's so many legal people in here, I have gone on record speaking about bail. I still feel the same way when I said what I said. The legal people will not agree with me. But what we have is that bail is not consistent or commensurate sometimes, many times, with what happens. You may or may not agree with me. But we sometimes see, for I recently read, a child was sexually assaulted and the person got 3 months. This is not bail, no. This is a sentence. This is a 3-month charge. Sentence. How do you tell that child that that's justice served, you know? I believe in calling a spade, and I think this is what this symposium has been held to address, because we have to look at these things. Is it time for the legal fraternity to have the kind of discussion that looks at what are the measures being applied when you have these kinds of offenses? I think it is high time. And if I go back to bail, even when someone comes out on bail, we have seen them go back and kill the very persons who have made those reports. These are the ugly but real things that happen in our world. And we have to talk about them. But more importantly, we have to come up with recommendations and solutions. You will listen to reports being presented by the Child Protection Agency and the Sexual Offenses Domestic Violence Unit on the prevalence of these offenses.
15: The symposium also highlighted Guyana's progress over the past 5 years in combating sexual violence while identifying existing gaps and encouraging recommendations for future action.
17: It started in 2001, where you see, it started in the USA actually, whereby coming from since the 1970s, civil rights movements and so forth, we're rallying for gender-based violence, we're rallying for sexual violence. And so this led to the passage of certain legislation, Domestic Violence Act, and so forth. And then in 2001, it was nationally recognized in April as Sexual Assault Awareness Month, and persons chose the color teal as the, to symbolize that. And a few of the activities we do during that month, you can continue to click, would be Denim Day. We have our teal day where we wear the color teal to support survivors of sexual assault. And also, we have several other activities. One of the major campaigns we did this year was to target our schools. We targeted 47 schools in the month of April, and we spoke to over 5,000 students and teachers. Apart from the schools, we also went to the health centers because we do know health has a very important part to play in the fight against sexual assault. And so we targeted the health centers. We spoke to persons there. We spoke to staff there, personnel, and so forth. And then we went on further to also work with, we worked with agencies. And one of our another key players that we worked with are the men. Some of you may have heard of Brave before, but this is a flagship program of the Ministry of Human Services.
0: Sexual abuse cases have remained persistently elevated throughout the full reporting period. The year 2022 recorded the highest number of reported cases across the five-year period. Figures for 2026 represent partial year data and should be interpreted with that context in mind. Region 4 leads consistently records the highest number of reported cases. Notably, girls remain the most affected demographic across all reporting years. Gender trends. Girls account for the majority of reported victims annually. Adolescent girls in particular remain the most vulnerable group, a pattern that has held consistent across every year in the reporting period. Girls aged 14 to 18 years recorded the highest number of cases. Girls aged 18 to 13 were the second most affected group. Notably, 77.1% of children are children below the age of 18 years are victims of child sexual abuse. Boys are also affected. But continue to represent a share of reported cases throughout notably lower levels. Their victimization must not be overlooked in prevention and responsive planning. Gender disparity in reporting is consistent and warrants targeted gender-responsive protection and strategies. Region 4 consistently leads in reported cases reflecting both population density and greater access to reporting mechanisms. The secondary hotspots are regions 3 and 6 and showed elevated reporting levels throughout the period. Hinterland underreporting. Lower figures in hinterland regions should not be interpreted as lower incidences. That's a result of barriers to access, reporting, and service delivery are significantly greater in remote communities. But I take this opportunity to state that oftentimes when we go on outreaches, we often find cases between 10 to 15 cases. Only then persons have the courage to report. And it's always hush-hush, and oftentimes the perpetrators are persons within the communities. What we often find is that those perpetrators are persons from position of trust. Should that be tolerated? No. But the ministry is doing everything in its power to reach those remote communities. I am pleased to say that we have child protection officers in all our districts. There are gaps, yes, we're trying to fix, but we have officers, senior child protection officers in every district. I am pleased to state that Region 8, in the last 3 years,
18: we would have had prosecutions. Region 1, not so many prosecutions because we have challenges, and I'll get to that. Region 10, because of the district, Upper Demerara, Upper Burbies, we have some challenges. Region 9, we have lots of challenges. But we have support from some of the Tushaus, and I'll say that, not everyone, but

recognize that a family is quite a dynamic unit whose behaviors, attitudes, sometimes even their points of trauma and experiences are interwoven. So we can't just deal with one member of the family with not working with the entire family. So the children or the child and the youth, they act as our baseline points of access for our interventions. And it's through their exposure to the risk factors such as delinquent behaviors, exposure to family violence, as previously mentioned, or sexual violence, grief and trauma, juvenile offending, family conflict, things like academic disengagement, or even the lack of parental or social support systems that we action or focus our intervention work. So to tell you a bit about our first intervention area, this is where a lot of the case management strategies are pinned. So this is behavioral modification interventions in youth or in the child or even in the parent. And this is based more so on the initial referral. When that referral comes in, that person is linked to a counselor who either treats for behavioral change individually with an emphasis on, let's say, the school, the family, a peer, or overall community involvement. Or we treat with the entire family as a standalone unit through a series of family counseling sessions, individual sessions, with a specific or targeted focus based on the issue area. So these would include our individual treatment plans, as we call them, or our family matter interventions, or our recently added group intervention circles. And these would span across various themes or the issue areas, as I mentioned before, such as grief and trauma, anger management, choices and consequences, promoting healthy family relationships, rebuilding family bonds, or even the increased focus on parental involvement. So in addition to our behavioral modification interventions, we also respond to cases of family conflict and violence through focus group sessions, parent support groups, which are more so themed towards psychosocial and emotional support for that youth, that child, and their parents, or the entire family. These are guided or facilitated by a counselor. We also have parenting workshops, which we collaborate with the Child Care and Protection Agency on. Couples counseling, which is specific to marital issues, or sometimes it's just therapeutic, with the inclusion of also empowerment and resilience building programs. Because at FES, our aim is not only to provide temporary assistance to the family in terms of guiding or mediating or designing solutions for that particular time frame, but it's also in helping to cultivate resilience so that families can bounce back from any future challenge. We assist families in tapping into that reserve of strength by providing them with awareness and the very know-hows of how to effectively function even after the intervention has been completed. And we sensitize them to understand and to believe that every member in that family deserves to be loved, to be respected, to be heard, to be considered. And they're not just victims of any form of violence. So you see where, or you see how here, how that intertwines with responding to family violence. These principles, we believe, are the cornerstone of any healthy family relationship. Because I believe that when families are linked to support systems that help to transform the very culture or deal with, you know, the negative or the things that threaten the stability of that family, you know, we have safeguarded future generations and actually optimized ways of life for not only the members of that family, but also the community that they live in and, you know, society as a whole. So another very important part of what we do includes community sensitizations on harmful norms, as well as negative value systems and moving away from the promotion of those harmful things that, you know, are deeply rooted in some of our own generational lines, you know, the things that cause families to transfer trauma. And I know we have a saying that we say Caribbean parenting. Yes, those things are the negative aspects, that is, you know, pain, trauma, practices that remain like at the center of our own comfort bubbles. You know, we do this or we know this because this is how my parents taught me, or this is what I saw my father, my mother doing. But when we stop and we, you know, actually realize these are actually harmful things that we don't want to pass on to our children. And we understand that sometimes when we open the doors of these types of conversations with families through our interventions, it becomes evident that these same perpetrators that we're talking about today maybe were once victims, you know, but they never owned survivorship. So the transition that they had was actually a transition into becoming a perpetrator.

0: right? And these same behaviors that we see in the youths or the children that we work with actually mirror, or those risky behaviors actually mirror patterns that were packaged and accepted as acceptable somewhere further up our generational line. And that's how behaviors are, if you can agree. The family is an interconnected unit, so whose experiences actually shape and affect each other. And finally, I can say there's something that we don't stress enough at FES. That's the involvement of referrals. So we work in tandem with many agencies, as I would previously mention, the CPA, as well as SODVPU, in terms of supporting families, and some present here today. So it's not our mandate to turn away anyone, regardless of what their situation or their challenge entails, but where we can assist, and most times we can, we do.
1: Started in 2001, where you see, it started in the USA actually, whereby coming from since the 1970s, civil rights movements and so forth, we're rallying for gender-based violence, we're rallying for sexual violence. And so this led to the passage of certain legislation, Domestic Violence Act, and so forth. And then in 2001, it was nationally recognized in April as Sexual Assault Awareness Month. And persons chose the color teal as to symbolize that. And a few of the activities we do during that month, you can continue to click, would be Denim Day. We have our teal day where we wear the color teal to support survivors of sexual assault. And also, we have several other activities. One of the major campaigns we did this year was to target our schools. We targeted 47 schools in the month of April, and we spoke to over 5,000 students and teachers. Apart from the schools, we also went to the health centers, because we do know health has a very important part to play in the fight against sexual assault. And so we targeted the health centers. We spoke to persons there. We spoke to staff there, personnel, and so forth. And then we went on further to also work with, we worked with agencies. And one of our other key players that we worked with are the men.
2: Welcome to the President's Diary, your weekly recap of the work and leadership of His Excellency, President Dr. Mohamed Irfan Ali.
3: The President celebrated Mother's Day in Canada, where he joined members of the diaspora community at the Brampton Triveni Mandir for a special sansang, celebrating the love, strength, and sacrifices of mothers.
4: Motherhood is the foundation of belief. Motherhood is the unshakable rock. Motherhood is the unshakable rock that Hinduism rests on. Motherhood is celebrated in different form, not only in divinity, not only in righteousness, not only as nurturers. And the concept of motherhood in Hinduism is closely linked to the concept of motherhood in our own Guyanese culture.
3: Before sunrise on Tuesday, President Ali was on the ground in flood-affected communities across Georgetown, assuring residents that the government's measures are designed to mitigate flooding. With 217 pumps operating nationwide, including 15 working non-stop in Georgetown, relief was being provided to affected families in low-lying areas. The head of state on Wednesday unveiled plans for an expanded interconnected road transport system in Region 3, designed to tackle mounting traffic congestion caused by the rapid development in a number of newly opened housing areas, and in preparation for the 20,000 lots to be distributed by 2030.
5: We are at the Kentron here, where we are examining the expansion of some of the current roads in the existing housing scheme, from La Jalousie to Tushin. Now, the reason we are looking at this is twofold. First of all, as you're aware, we are continuing the four-lane road from Crane, from Schoonard, Crane from Crane to Parika.
3: President Irfan Ali congratulated Prime Minister Philip Davis on his re-election, saying the victory reflects the Bahamian people's confidence in his leadership. He also reaffirmed Guyana's commitment to strengthening cooperation with the Bahamas in regional integration and economic development across the Caribbean. President Ali met with Jacob Hilbert, the United States Under Secretary of State for Economic Affairs. The discussions focused on energy, economic development, Guyana's economic development zone, and investment opportunities in energy security and logistics. President Dr. Irfan Ali and Vice President Dr. Bharat Jagdeo met with cabinet members, regional executive officers, permanent secretaries, and officials from the National Procurement and Tender Administration Board to reinforce the government's commitment to accountability, transparency, fiscal prudence, and improved service delivery. President Irfan Ali and First Lady Aria Ali on Wednesday officially launched the Guyana Grand Prize, the third leg of the GT Challenge de las Americas, set for July 11th and 12th at the South Dakota Circuit, with President Luis Abinader of the Dominican Republic in attendance.
6: It takes a lot of resources. We are spending a lot of money at South Dakota, and we're not spending this money without understanding the linkage to the economic spin-off that it will bring. Massive economic spin-off. For a matter of fact, at the end of this investment will be what? P3 level 3. We'll be at level 3. And then we will continuously be making investment because our ultimate goal, our next goal, well, for us is to continue this GT series here as a home venue and then move towards E1 races, and that is where we want to head. We are looking at that market.
3: President Dr. Mohamed Irfan Ali met with the President of the Dominican Republic, Luis Abinader Corona, President of the Board of Directors of the Dominican Oil Refinery, Samuel Pereira, and other members of their delegation at State House on Thursday. Their discussions focus on strengthening cooperation in energy, petrochemicals, agriculture, and regional energy security. President Ali called on Guyanese to help build a more united nation during the opening of the Guyana Festival at the National Stadium in Providence. He said, Guyana's diversity is a source of national strength, not division.
7: The promise of independence was never just political freedom. It was the possibility of the emergence of a new society, one in which our cultural would not be a source of division, but a source of strength. As we fast approach this 60th anniversary of our independence, I would like to invite all Guyanese to let this year's observance become a decisive turning point.
3: The head of state also addressed a special joint services parade in Georgetown early Saturday in anticipation of Guyana's 60th independence anniversary. He described the country's independence as a continuing duty rather than a past milestone, and urged citizens to uphold the pledge to defend the nation.
7: Through this march, by our disciplined services, we bear witness once again to that covenant. We renew that pledge, made at independence and contained in the story of the Song of the Republic. And I quote, "Our children pledge each fateful hour to guard Guyana's land, to foil the shock of rude invaders who did violate her earth, to cherish and defend forever the state that gave them birth." End of quote.
2: This brings us to the end of this week's President's Diary, capturing the ongoing service and leadership of His Excellency, President Dr. Mohamed Irfan Ali. Thank you for being with us, and we look forward to sharing the next edition.
3: It's time for this episode of Weekly Digest. Prime Minister Brigadier Retired Mark Phillips visited Ford Island to inspect preparations for Guyana's 60th Independence Anniversary flag-raising ceremony, themed the Homecoming Guyana's Diamond Jubilee. The visit focused on site readiness and landscape enhancement while preserving the historical integrity of Fort Zeelandia, the Court of Policy, and the wider heritage site. Prime Minister Phillips also welcomed the President of the Dominican Republic, His Excellency Luis Abinader Corona, at the Cheri Jagan International Airport on his official two-day visit. Minister of Agriculture Zulfikar Mustafa met with youth and farmers on the Essequibo coast to advance several agricultural initiatives, including a tunnel ventilated poultry program, aimed at modernizing production and creating opportunities for youth. He also met rice farmers to encourage them to set aside a small part of their land to grow high-value crops. Minister Vindhya Prasad attended a sexual assault awareness symposium at Duke Lodge hosted by the Ministry of Human Services and Social Security through its Sexual Offences and Domestic Violence Policy Unit. The session brought together key stakeholders to review data, identify gaps, and strengthen collaboration to develop a stronger framework for preventing and responding to sexual assault and violence in Guyana.
8: We live in a country where, unfortunately, people do not pursue these matters sufficiently in the legal way, meaning that a lot of these matters are left either putting the person back in the same state where they are abused, where they can be repeatedly sexually assaulted, or just leaving them with something unresolved. And you know what? The perpetrator, not at all facing any consequence of their action. That is the reality that we deal with.
3: Minister of Public Works, Juan Egil, met with over 30 contractors in Region 4 to review project progress and reinforce strict standards for ongoing infrastructure works. He emphasized partnership between government and contractors, accountability and maintaining quality while managing public disruption at construction sites, especially ahead of Guyana's 60th independence celebrations. Minister of Labor and Manpower Planning, Kiyomandi Griffith, MP, is leading a delegation in Paraguay at the meeting of the working groups of the 22nd Inter-American Conference of Ministers of Labor, IACML, and the Real Workshop on Social Dialogue. The engagement brings together labor ministers and regional stakeholders from across Americas to advance discussions on labor policy, workforce development, social protection systems, and collaborative approaches to the future of work. Senior Minister in the Office of the President with Responsibility for Finance, Dr. Ashni Singh, met with a Brazilian delegation to discuss strengthening economic cooperation and expanding business partnerships between Guyana, Brazil, and the wider South American region. Dr. Singh also met with Director General of Global Affairs Canada and the Canadian High Commissioner to Guyana, His Excellency Sebastian Seguam. Discussions focused on Guyana-Canada relationship and opportunities to increase Canadian trade and investment in Guyana. Minister within the Ministry of Culture, Youth and Sports, Stephen Jacobs, attended the opening ceremony of the National Independence Visual Arts Exhibition, theme The Independent Artists, at Castellani House. The exhibition beautifully highlights the creativity, talent and cultural expression of our local artists as we continue celebrating Guyana's rich artistic heritage during this independent season. Minister of Health, Dr. Frank Anthony, handed over ATVs, XUVs, and motorcycles to hinterland regions to improve healthcare access, outreach services, and emergency response in remote communities. Dr. Anthony also attended the Georgetown Hospital Corporation Nursing Week ceremony, where 58 nurses were honored for their dedication and contributions to healthcare in Guyana. Minister of Foreign Affairs and International Cooperation, Utah, met with UNICEF representatives to discuss continued collaboration in support of Guyana's development, especially childhood and youth development. Minister Todd highlighted the importance of education and health services across the country, including hinterland communities, and noted that most of Guyana's population is under 30. Minister of Tourism, Industry and Commerce, Susan Rodrigues, hailed the return of the Guyana Festival 2026 as thousands gathered at the Guyana National Stadium Friday night for the event's grand opening after a 12-year break. Under the theme Song, Soul and Taste, the festival featured vibrant cultural performances, storytelling and celebrations of Guyana's six peoples while promoting national pride, unity and tourism.
9: We open more than a festival. We come together for a national celebration of identity, heritage, achievement, and possibilities. This evening marks a truly historic moment for our country. After 12 years, the Guyana Festival has returned under the theme Sound, Soul, and Taste. The Guyana Festival occurs during a period of unprecedented transformation in Guyana.
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dear listeners. Welcome to Thoughts for Action. Let us pray. Father, in the name of Jesus, we thank you for today. Thank you for your goodness and your mercies. Thank you for this week, O God. We bless your name. We hallow your name. We welcome your presence, dear God. I thank you, O God, today, Lord, as people listen to your word, that man, that woman would give their life to Christ, that young person, O God, turn their lives around. Save them, O God, in Jesus' name. We commit this program in your hand, and we thank you for what you're going to do. In Jesus' name, amen and amen. Your topic today is, Haman was hanged on his own gallows. Yes, Haman was hanged on his own gallows, the gallows he built for someone else. The thought is, your setup could be your own downfall. Or you can say, my setup could be my own downfall. When you set up against somebody, it could backfire on you. And the action is, don't build a gallows for anyone. Or don't build evil, don't do evil for anyone or against anyone. The text is taken from the book of Esther in the Old Testament, chapter 5, 6, 7, and 8. Esther was an orphan Jewish girl who was brought to the king's maids for preparation to be with the king. You know, the king was trying to choose a wife after his wife disappointed him. So he called for all the young girls and to be prepared to come before him, and he would choose a queen. But Esther was a virgin. Because of this, she was given a little more preparation stuff. Her uncle Mordecai sat at the king's gate, praying for her in sackcloth and ashes. In the meanwhile, a decree was given to destroy the Jews. Esther was a Jew. Now Esther's uncle wanted Esther to reveal this to the king. He told Esther she would also be destroyed. Esther sent word to Mordecai, which is her uncle, that he and all the Jews must fast and pray for her. She vowed that if when she approached the king, without the king calling her, actually the king had to call you before you went before him. But Esther planned to go before the king without him calling her. And she said to her uncle, if she perish, she perish. If she perishes, she perish. Amen. The next day, Esther positioned herself and obtained favor with the king, who asked her of her petition. Haman was invited to a banquet. Haman never liked Esther's uncle, who was Mordecai, nor did he like Esther. Haman was elated, but Mordecai was still praying at the king's gate. Haman's wife requested that Mordecai be hanged on a gallows before the banquet. But in Esther chapter 7, verse 1 to 10, Haman was hanged on the gallows he built for Mordecai. Hear me. You will be vindicated for whatever plot you formulated. Whatever they formulated against you, you know, on the job. Even in church, people plan against you. They do all wicked things to have you, you know, vindicated for whatever plot. Sometimes you do nobody any harm, you don't do anything, people just hate you and they formulate plans against you. All you can do is just pray and wait. Throughout of my life, I did that. When I realized people were plotting against me and doing all manner of foolishness against me, I would wait and pray. I'd pray. Many times I would sit in my office or go down on my knees in the office and I would pray.
I said, pray and wait. That is your victory. Just don't tell God what you want. He knows what is best for you. He knows what is your reward, and he will give you. They hung Mordecai on the gallows he built they hung Haman on the gallows he built for Mordecai. God solves each problem. God can do miracles. He can set you free. You don't have to do evil for evil. You just pray and wait. I said, pray and wait, and God will vindicate you. It might not be the time you wanted, but he will be in time. His time is the right time. Today I give God praise and honor and glory for all that he has done, for what he's doing for you. His mill. You know, I grew up hearing God's mill. It's not, I don't know if it's in the Bible, but I grew up hearing God's mill grind slow, but extremely fine. So wait, no matter how long it takes, God will never leave you nor forsake you. Put your trust in him today. Tomorrow might be too late. Amen. Write to Thoughts for Action Ministries in Cave and San Radio, Home Stretch Avenue, Georgetown, Guyana. 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
1: Have you ever had questions and no answers? I invite you to the next few minutes as we consider answers to life's questions.

Father, we thank you because this world is your world. You created it, you are sustaining it, and you will judge it in the end. We pray that you help the people of this world, particularly the people in this country, to realize that this is your world and that you own us all. And that has implications. Bless your word now and open our minds and our hearts to receive from you. We pray in Christ's name. Amen. Neighbor, what significant difference would it make in your life if you fully realize that Almighty God owns you? We're talking today about precious biblical truths for powerful living. Neighbor, do you know that it is vitally important that we know, believe, and practice biblical truth? Friend, life at every level, personal, marital, family, community, and national, is always 100 times better when it is lived in accordance with biblical truth. You see, beloved, Almighty God, our Creator, gave us the Bible, the only authoritative manual to operate our lives by, in order to obtain maximum benefit. Glory to God. Sir, this is why Henry Beecher, speaking of the Bible, said, "The Bible is God's chart for you to steer by, to keep you from the bottom of the sea, and to show you where the harbor is and how to reach it without running on rocks or bars." Now, for this series of messages, I want to identify some precious nuggets of biblical truths from 1 Peter, explain them, and apply them to our lives. I am doing this so that we may know whose we are, who we are, and how Almighty God expects us to live. Neighbor, what precious truths the Apostle Peter gives to us in 1 Peter. Firstly, Peter tells us Almighty God owns us. Yes, Almighty God owns all mankind. This means, sir, that Almighty God owns you. My friend, do you realize, have you acknowledged that Almighty God, your Creator, owns you? If you do, good for you. If you have not, then let me from the Bible set before you evidence of divine ownership and the implications of divine ownership. God owns you. Evidence of divine ownership. Sir, what evidence exists that says Almighty God owns you? One, Almighty God owns mankind by virtue of creating or making us. Sister, this truth is abundantly supported in the Bible. For instance, in the book of Job chapter 33 and 4, Job said, "The Spirit of God has made me. The Spirit of God has made me. The breath of the Almighty gives me life." Praise God. Again, in Psalm 8, verses 4 and 5, the psalmist puts this question to Almighty God. He asked, "What is man that you, God, are mindful of him? The son of man that you care for him." Hear him now. "You made him a little lower than the heavenly beings and crowned him with glory and honor." Glory to God.
And how about that famous and profound declaration made by King David when he in Psalm 139 verses 13 and 14 said to Almighty God, "For you created my inmost being. You knit me together in my mother's womb. I praise you because I am fearfully and wonderfully made. Your works are wonderful. I know that full well." Beloved, the evidence is clear. Your parents were mere instruments in the hand of Almighty God when He brought you into this world. So Almighty God made you and Almighty God owns you. Brother, this removes the foolishness of evolution and endows mankind with great self-worth and dignity. My dear sir, my self-esteem is very high because I am not an accident. God, the Almighty, the Creator, made me. Praise God. 2. Almighty God owns us by virtue of sustaining our physical life on earth. Amen. Praise God. Neighbor, get this straight. It is not your good diet, regular physical exercise, sufficient rest, frequent medical checkup that keep you physically alive, but it is Almighty God who is sustaining and preserving your physical life on earth. Sir, in Psalm 104, the writer is recapping the manifold works of Almighty God and His abundant care for His entire creation. Then he says something very significant about man and the other creatures of God's creation. In verse 29, the psalmist said to Almighty God, "When you hide your face, they..." People, all creatures, are terrified. When you take away their breath, they die and return to the dust. Sir, Almighty God sustains and preserves your physical life. Therefore, He owns you. Brother, your life, your existence, depend on Almighty God. Glory to God. 3. By virtue of redemption, Almighty God owns us. Yes, sir. By virtue of redemption, Almighty God owns us. Now, redemption is the buying back of sinners out of their bondage to sin and Satan through the death of Christ Jesus on the cross. Glory to God. Brother, every person without faith in Christ is a slave to sin and Satan, irrespective of your religiosity, morality, or charity. Brother, the glorious news is Jesus Christ is the only liberator from sin and Satan. And when you are liberated, you belong to Almighty God by virtue of redemption. Neighbor, this is why the Apostle Peter tells us in 1 Peter chapter 1, verses 18 and 19, Peter says, "For you know that it was not with perishable things such as silver or gold that you were redeemed, but with the precious blood of Christ, a lamb without blemish or defect." Amen. Beloved, the great Apostle Paul supports this same theme, asking in 1 Corinthians 6, verses 19 and 20, Paul asks, "Do you not know
that your body is a temple of the Holy Spirit, who is in you, whom you have received from God. Hear him now. You are not your own. You are not your own. You were bought at a price. You were bought at a price. Therefore, honor God with your body. Beloved, Almighty God owns you by virtue of creating you, sustaining you, and redeeming you. Now, have you realized, have you acknowledged this important fact? Have you? Now, what are the implications of divine ownership? Sir, now that the case is made that Almighty God owns mankind, what does this suggest or imply? Neighbor, I set before you three implications of divine ownership. One, divine ownership means that people are obligated to obey Almighty God. We are obligated to obey Almighty God. Beloved, the Apostle Peter labors to drive home this point of obedience in this first letter of his. For example, in 1 Peter chapter 1 and verse 2, we are told that Christians were chosen by Almighty God, note that, sanctified by the Holy Spirit, for what purpose? For obedience to Christ. Glory to God. Telling us what obedient children of Almighty God must do, Peter says in 1 Peter 1 and 14, as obedient children, do not conform to the evil desires you had when you lived in ignorance. Do not conform to the evil desires you had when you lived in ignorance. And then, telling what obedient children of Almighty God do, Peter says in 1 Peter 2 and 11, dear friends, I urge you, as aliens and strangers in the world, what are you to do? Abstain from sinful desires which war against your soul. Abstain from sinful desires which war against your soul. Neighbor, God's ownership of our lives means that we are to promptly, precisely, and perpetually obey Almighty God in every area of life. I ask you, my dear man, are you obedient to Almighty God? Two, divine ownership of our lives means that we are obligated to serve Almighty God. Yes, to serve Almighty God. My friend, Peter tells us two significant things about serving Almighty God. What are they? He says, we serve Almighty God when we serve people. We serve Almighty God when we serve people. Amen. Sir, please listen to 1 Peter chapter 4 and 10. We are informed, each one should use whatever gift he has received to serve others, faithfully administering God's grace in its various forms. And then the Lord Jesus Christ, substantiating this point, tells us in Matthew 25, 37 through 40, Jesus says, then the righteous will answer him, Lord, when did we see you hungry and feed you, or thirsty and give you something to drink? When did we see you a stranger and invite you in, or needing clothes and clothe you? When did we see you sick or in prison and go to visit you? The king will reply, I tell you the truth. Whatever you did for one of the least of these brothers of mine, you did for me. Glory to God.
Beloved, how do we serve Almighty God? Well, we are to serve Almighty God willingly. That is, we have no objections doing what He tells us to do. Well, we also serve Almighty God eagerly. That is, you want to serve Him very much. Oh, beloved, are you a servant of Almighty God and a servant of people? 3, divine ownership of our lives means that we are to trust. We are to trust Almighty God. Amen. Neighbor, why must we trust Almighty God? Brother, I answer by saying, we must trust or depend on Almighty God because He cares for us. Almighty God cares for us. Friend, please listen to the instruction given to us in 1 Peter 5 and 7. Peter says, cast all your anxiety on Him, God, because He cares for you. He cares for you. Beloved, this same truth is eloquently spoken in Psalm 55 and 22, where we are told, cast your cares on the Lord, and He will sustain you. He will never let the righteous fall. Neighbor, because Almighty God owns us and we are valuable to Him, He takes care of us. Brother, because we precisely obey Almighty God, passionately serve Almighty God, and persistently trust Almighty God, He takes care of us. Beloved, if God cares for the birds of the air and the grass of the fields, will He not care for you who are of more value to Him? Sister, every act of provision and deliverance, every promise that God fulfills, every prayer that God answers is a sign of God's care for us. My friend, God's eternal and great salvation, our deliverance from bondage to sin and Satan and hell, is a noticeable sign of God's great care for us. So, neighbor, don't worry. Don't be afraid. Acknowledge Almighty God as the owner of your life. Begin to obey, serve, and trust Him, and He will take good care of you. Oh, Almighty God is faithful to His promises. Almighty God is faithful to His purposes. Almighty God is faithful to His people. Beloved, God owns you by virtue of creation, by virtue of sustaining you, by virtue of redeeming you. So admit God's ownership of your life and submit to His lordship in your life. Father, we ask that You confirm Your word today in the hearts of many and help us to acknowledge this divine ownership and carry out its implications. We pray in Christ's name. Amen.

0: Friend, do you deeply desire a rich spiritual experience with the Lord Jesus Christ through praise, preaching, prayer, and fellowship? Then the place to be is Central Baptist Church at 6 p.m. every Sunday. 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
2: BBC News with Emily Thomas. The head of the Africa Centres for Disease Control and Prevention has stressed the need for adherence to public health measures to minimise the risk of the latest Ebola outbreak in the Democratic Republic of Congo. Speaking to the BBC, Jean Kasia said there'd been 87 reported deaths in the DRC and one in Uganda, and that Rwanda and South Sudan were on alert for any cases. Dr. Kasia set out what preventative measures should be taken.
3: We don't have vaccines, we don't have medicines, we are mostly relying on public health measures. It means providing appropriate information to population on how to handle the issue, because we don't want to see again people being infected because of funerals, and also the water and sanitation component. These are the public health measures that we are putting.
2: The cruise ship at the centre of a deadly hantavirus outbreak has arrived at its final destination, the Dutch port of Rotterdam. The authorities there have made quarantine arrangements for the 23 crew and 2 medical staff still on board. 3 people died in the outbreak on board the vessel. From Rotterdam, here's Anna Holligan.
4: The Dutch will go into quarantine isolation at home. The others will probably be held here for a period of about 40 days to be sure they're not infected. But the latest that we've heard from the cruise operators ocean-wide is that everyone on board is asymptomatic at the moment. So this is, as the WHO has been saying, purely a precautionary measure. But it feels like quite a historic moment sailing alongside this cruise ship that has been followed ever since the first case was reported back in April.
2: The Philippine Senate is meeting for an impeachment hearing into the country's vice president, Sara Duterte. She's accused of misusing public funds, accumulating unexplained wealth, and threatening the life of the president. 3 specialist divers from Finland have started searching for the bodies of 4 Italians who died while exploring a remote deep underwater cave off the Maldives last week. The experts are part of an international network commissioned by the Italian government. Anbarasan Etarajan has the details.
5: A Maldivian official said the specialists were doing orientation dives on Monday to understand the cave environment and its surroundings. Italy has been shocked by the loss of 5 of its citizens in the accident. 1 body has already been recovered after the incident. A rescued diver from the Maldivian National Defense Force died in hospital after falling unconscious during the search effort on Saturday. Apart from Italy, Britain and Australia have offered assistance in the search for the missing 4 Italians. The Italian victims included a marine biology professor, her daughter and 2 young researchers.
2: Our global affairs reporter Anbarasan Etarajan. World news from the BBC. Iran's foreign ministry says it's responded to the latest American proposals to end the war after Iranian media said the US had made no concrete concessions. Earlier, President Trump again threatened Tehran, saying it needed to act quickly to agree to a peace deal. He warned that the clock was ticking. Israeli media have reported discussions between US and Israeli leaders on ending the ceasefire. The union representing Samsung electronics workers has said that strike action will continue as planned on Thursday in a dispute over pay and bonuses. That's despite a court injunction ordering the union to ensure any strike does not disrupt production. Jake Wan is in Seoul.
6: This strike is really happening at a time when Samsung Electronics is in a golden age thanks to this AI boom. Their memory chips are flying off the shelf. If we look at the first 3 months of this year, their operating profit, $38 billion. And that is 8 times the profit from the same time last year. So what the union is saying is that, you know, we have been through with Samsung through the thick and thin, and we want a bigger cut of this sudden windfall. And they said they want Samsung to set aside 15% of their profit as bonuses for them.
2: Israeli forces are intercepting the latest aid flotilla attempting to break Israel's naval blockade of Gaza. Naval commandos were seen boarding one of the vessels of the activist group Global Samud in international waters off Cyprus. The flotilla set sail from Turkey last week. The last to try to get to Gaza was also stopped in international waters. Spain's governing Socialist Party has suffered its worst ever result in the country's most populous region, Andalusia, ahead of national elections expected next year. The right-wing Popular Party won the most votes, but lost its outright majority in the region, meaning it will be forced to seek a coalition arrangement with the far-right Vox Party. BBC News.
1: You're with us on the Voice of Guyana at 6:05. At this point, we do not have any announcement of death, nor do we have any messages. Our next scheduled announcement of death and messages can be heard at 7:35. 6:05, here is a song for use with the lead up to our independence. It's called We Are Building.

0: We're building there from the Guyana National Service. So that's a beautiful song. 6:07 it is. Good morning. It is 6:08. Welcome to The Breakfast Show. It is Monday, the 18th of May, 2026. I hope that you would have had yourself a good night's rest last night. You are now ready for today. It is a brand new week. We're getting closer to our independence anniversary celebrations. Last weekend, we had a very packed weekend, but I hope you had a great weekend nonetheless, and you feel rejuvenated, recalibrated to get to this brand new week and to really maximize on all of the possibilities, the probabilities of this brand new day, brand new week. So welcome. Happy to be with you. I'm Deborah Francis, and I will be with you right up until 9 hours this morning. And I trust that you will stay with me and invite someone to join us as we get our day started right here on The Voice of Guyana. Let's start with our inspirational dose of wisdom. Then we've got our very first song, which I hope you will dance to if it is that you are still in bed. Rise and shine. Rise and shine. It's a beautiful day on the outside. A bit wet, but it's not raining. We had a downpour last evening. But listen, it's time to rise and shine. Let's get your inspiration, dose of wisdom, and our very first song, which I hope will put a pep in your step as we get our Monday started.
1: I am Winsome Henry, and here is your inspirational dose of wisdom. Believe you can, and you're halfway there. This is a quote by Theodore Roosevelt, reminding us that self-belief is the first most important step towards success. I am Winsome Henry, and that was your dose of wisdom.

Ain't No Mountain High Enough. That's the name of the song. And that one is the Marvin Gaye version. And I hope that you would have enjoyed that one and you would have been dancing and singing along to that one, because that's a good song to get your morning started. Hope that you will jump through all of the hoops, all of the challenges. You will walk courageously. You will overcome today. And I hope that you'll put a smile on your face as well. And you say, you know what? It is what it is. And we're doing it. We are doing it and doing it well. So welcome to The Breakfast Show, everyone. It's time to rise and shine. 6:12. 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

0: So this is your weather forecast for today's issued by the National Weather Watch Center. It is for today, Monday, May 18, 2026. Partly cloudy to cloudy skies with occasional showers over inland areas. Elsewhere, except for scattered showers, mostly sunny skies. Rainfall is expected to range between 0 to 30 mm. The maximum is expected to in Region 9, the Central and South Region 6 as well. For the winds, it will be moderate, fresh, northeasterly to easterly breeze, and maximum temperatures will range from 30 to 32 degrees Celsius along the coast and 30 to 34 degrees Celsius elsewhere. Here's your extended forecast for Tuesday in the early morning. Mostly cloudy with frequent showers in regions 3 to 5 and north region 6. In the other areas, partly cloudy to cloudy with scattered showers. And for the remainder of the forecast period, partly cloudy to cloudy with frequent showers and thunder showers in regions 7, 8 and 10. Elsewhere, scattered showers are expected. Rainfall is expected to range between 15 and 60 millimeters. That's your weather forecast for today, as issued by the National Weather Watch Center. And you can join us at approximately 7 hours 15 for another weather forecast. It is 6 hours 14. Are you up and about as yet? I hope you are. I really do. If it is that you're tempted to stay in bed a bit longer, that's not a great idea. Not a great idea at all. Especially if it is that you've got to get to work for 8 o'clock or 7:30 or 7 o'clock. If it is that you have to get to work for 7 o'clock and you are in bed. Wow. Just wow. Hope that you get up nonetheless. Listen, you've got to do what you've got to do. So just go out, go about your business, and then you can get home perhaps later on and have a good rest so that at least you can put your body in a state of rest. I know yesterday we would have had, last weekend would have had a Guyana festival. And as a result of that, last evening's show went pretty late. So if it is that you were one of those who went to the end... You are tired. Definitely. You are tired. And it's difficult to wake up when you would have been out that late in the morning. But listen, you've got to do what you've got to do. So just want to wish you well and hope that you'll get up and you get about your day and you'll have yourself a great day as well. Let's check on the roadway. See what's happening on the western end of the Barrett-Jagdeo Demerara River Bridge. We are seeing a relatively steady flow around the roundabout. Most persons heading towards the approach road of the Barrett-Jagdeo Demerara River Bridge. You know, for the first time, I actually went on a bridge yesterday. For the very first time. And it is beautiful. I wish if it were a bit broader in terms of width and it had an emergency lane. But apart from that, it's a solid bridge. And it's a beautiful, you have beautiful views as well. So I like it. I like it. But I just was thinking in terms of emergencies, because, you know, those things occur and how that can be accommodated on the bridge itself. But listen, I'm sure the experts would have thought through this thing thoroughly and thus made decisions, informed decisions. So let's get back to the traffic, shall we? On the east bank of Demerara at Grove. It's pretty cool. And we're seeing a relatively steady flow of traffic as well, especially heading in the direction of the city of Georgetown. So these are the persons who are up early. They've got to get about their business and they are about it. So that's what's happening at the Grove end, at the Diamond end. It is pretty clear. Not a lot of traffic at this hour at the Diamond end. And this is usually the case. I always wonder why at Grove sometimes it's so intense, but at Diamond, pretty clear. Nonetheless, at the Harbor Bridge, it's pretty clear as well. These are just persons who are just a few vehicles up and down the East Bank corridor, but nothing too too intense or nothing intense at all, right? It's just persons, the early movers and risers, they are the ones on the outside going about their business at this hour. Let's check in at Houston to see what's happening at that end. And I rather suspect, again, there won't be a lot of folks on the roadway at this hour of the morning because, again, pretty early, relatively early. And as a result of that, it's just those who are up early will be out and about. Houston is taking a little while for us to access. So let's see if we've got access to the Jaguar roundabout, because perhaps we will be able to have some amount of, yes, here we go. So Jaguar roundabout is relatively calm at this moment, just a few vehicles up and down. Again, it's pretty early, so I don't imagine that a lot of folks will be out at this hour, but you never know. You just never know, right? Hence, we have to go and check and ensure that we confirm that this is a situation. But as it is, not a lot of folks on the roadway. I would imagine on the east coast of Demerara, we have got... We've got a steady flow because usually that is what obtains at this hour of the morning. Again, we don't have access to UG, nor do we have access to the Munrepo end. So I really would like to crave your indulgence and ask for your understanding as we get through the morning. Nonetheless, listen, be careful on the roadway. Honor the rules of the road. Look out for those persons who are on the road as well. Ensure everyone is safe. 6:19, let's get to the Burbies Bridge, Ferry Crossing. Then we've got another song, which will take us to 6:30. We've got your road safety talk then. This is The Breakfast Show. Good morning.
1: Hello there, and here is your Burbies Bridge and Ferry schedule for today, the 18th of May 2026. The Burbies Bridge will be opened at 4:30 and will be closed at 6:20. 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The MV Milani will be departing Tapirika at 16:00 and will be departing Wakenham at 4:00. 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

Careful driving saves lives. In today's program, we discuss the proper use of roundabouts. When approaching a roundabout, always slow down and give way to vehicles already within the roundabout. Use the correct lane for your intended direction. Remain within your lane while turning and signal before exiting. Drivers are also reminded not to stop unnecessarily inside the roundabout or attempt to overtake while turning. Careful use of roundabouts helps traffic flow smoothly and reduces the risk of collision.

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1: 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Good morning. 6:33 it is. It is Monday the 18th of May 2026. A happy Monday. Hope that you are well. Hope that you had a great weekend and hope that you're ready for this brand new day. It's back to school, back to work. And I hope everyone is cooperating and hope everyone will also get a chance to hit the road and be on time, because it's so important as well that we all try to ensure that we be punctual as possible. So, how was your weekend? Guyana Festival came off. I thought it was an excellent concept, and there was so much to see. I was there yesterday, so much to see. And one of the things that I really enjoyed is they had Old Papi Museum. And that museum had so many items that I remember as a child. And I wanted to have my son actually see them and interact with them. But we reached there after 5 minutes or six. And he was just interested in the Coney Island. So we went to the Coney Island first, thinking that we'll have more time. But that did not quite work out because they had quite a number of rides and so on. And so he was just taken out. However, I captured some photos and I was able to show him. And clearly he did not know what they were. So that was fascinating. And it rained yesterday as well. That too put a damper on things because the lines at the back, a lot of kids were there, and the lines were long. So it took some time. Rain came, and that, again, slowed everything up. Then it was back to normal, but I just thought, because I left my son with his godmother, my friend, because she went with her son as well. So they went to the rides and so on, and I took the opportunity to just walk around and to see, because we passed a lot of the booths and so on. They had the different ethnic tents, if you like, the groups, the tents representing the various groups, and those were good as well. I thought it was a beautiful festival. I wish I had gone a bit earlier where I really could have seen the entire space. Admittedly, I did not get a chance to see the entire space, and by the time then it was late, so I enjoyed a concert. The concert, which I thought yesterday, considering today is a working day, a school day, people really have to be home. I thought perhaps consideration can be given next year, if they have it next year, to the concert, especially on a Sunday starting probably 5 o'clock, 6 o'clock. They had an extensive lineup of artists. And with all of the artists to be on stage, that went late in the morning, and I'm not sure how many persons stayed to enjoy that. Saturday night, I saw that on replay. Well, I saw part of it live and part of it on replay, so that went well. I thought that was actually, I wanted to go on Saturday, but I had a relatively packed day on Saturday too. So all things being considered, I said, look, Sunday it is. let me not push everything in on a Saturday, because I also had my event on Saturday, the women's forum that I would have mentioned to you guys. So that went on. So I didn't want to push everything into the Saturday. However, the legends, that concert went really well. And yesterday went pretty well too. So all in all, it was a good festival. I hope that perhaps they can also consider having it more than once per year. That'll be nice. I thought the National Stadium is the ideal place. They had enough room for persons to navigate, and they had a lot in terms of what you can see, what you can interact with. One of the things that I loved too was the movie theater that was created, where you got a chance to see old movies, old productions, and so on and so forth.

Yes, so I was telling you that Guyana Festival, I thought it perhaps can be hosted, you know, twice a year would be nice. So at least the kids can have a chance to go out and really interact with our culture. And that was excellent. I love it. I love it. I love every part of it. And I hope that more can be added as well. You know, more can be added where the kids especially can interact with the with items and professionals as well, because I tell you, the art show that was on Main Street could have very well fit in at the stadium, where the kids can go and see the artists at work and really have an interaction with them, so that they can learn, they can appreciate these seemingly minor areas of life. Yes, but it's all part of our culture, rich and immersive culture as well. So that happens. I hope you had a great time. And if it is that you were not there, I hope that you were able to view it on online, mostly, and via NCN as well. NCN was there and brought coverage. So I hope that you were able to see and to enjoy as well. So let's talk about let's get to our actual areas that we've got to cover. We've got the Guyana Water Incorporated. They've got a notice for those on the east coast of Demerara. We've got to move very quickly because, again, we've got our Guyanese breakfast dish of the day and our excerpts of our independence leaders. So, region number 4, Goodfellow-Wapting, south of the railway embankment. And then we've got Pleasance, south of the railway embankment, and Sparringdam, south of the railway embankment. These areas are served by the Sparringdam well station. And the interruption which you are experiencing to your water supply is due to GPL phase loss. And we hope that by now, this was posted yesterday, so we hope by now your water supply has been restored and all is well.

0: Over the weekend as well, might I also add, we had the parade of the joint services. And of course, that I really wish that they had informed us before, because I rather suspect it would have had a lot more folks on the roadway cheering our joint services as they marched through the streets of Georgetown last Saturday. I really would have loved to been part of that and also take my son so that he can see them in action. But details. I've been asking for details, but we have not been really getting it as much. But listen, it happened over the weekend. There's an air show as well that is planned. That was supposed to have been over the weekend, yesterday, in fact. But that didn't come off due to the weather. They had street food on the terrace on Saturday as well, Aden Hotel. That seemed nice. I saw that. I saw clips of that. And coming up for this week, we've got, well, most of the Guyana Carnival activities. We've got parties galore, okay? So that's happening this weekend. This week into the weekend as well. So in addition to that, we've got a drone light show, which is scheduled for May 26th, paratrooping and kids fun show. This should be very interesting. And this is, like I said, scheduled for May 26th, 5 p.m. to 7 p.m. So please note the time. Before I wrap up here too, I also would like to let you know that the Vice President Barry Jagdeo, Honorable Barry Jagdeo, has an outreach. He will be meeting with folks in Region Number 2. And I really want you to save this date. It's tomorrow, May 19, from 10 a.m. at the Essequibo Technical Institute. So those in Region Number 2, you can certainly go out and interact with the Honorable Barry Jagdeo, the Vice President of Guyana. And he will be meeting you at the Essequibo Technical Institute from 10 a.m. So please go out and raise your concerns and interact with him. Okay, guys, so we're running close on time, so I'll get to GPL just if they have notices for us. Oh, one more thing. I just want to remind you that the Government Technical Institute, that's GTI, they've got their open career day on Thursday, 21st of May, 10 a.m. to 3 p.m. at GTI Tarmac. Please ensure that you go out, have your kids go out and learn more about the opportunities and possibilities at GTI. 6:43.
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2: 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Burnham speaking.
3: Today, as usual, it has been remarked that youth are the future. Some people say the future belongs to youth. But it is frightful to contemplate that our future in Guyana only will belong to the youth. It would mean that we would have a long time to achieve our goals and to achieve our social, economic, and political objectives. I have always said and believed that it's not the future that belongs to the youth, but the present. For a nation two-thirds of whose population is young can hardly say that it has to wait still for a future. There was a time when youth used to be described as a blunder, when youth was sheltered, when youth was assumed to be without intelligence or initiative, when little children's tongues were supposed to be like old men's beards, seen and not heard. There was a time when from amongst the ranks of youth, as from Galilee, nothing good was expected to come forth. These, however, are different times. Not only have we seen young people playing significant and important roles in the public life of this country, but we have also witnessed what imagination and initiative youth can bring to tasks which they undertake. Very frequently, youth is accused of flippancy. And we hear about the youth who have no interest in this, no interest in that. In the same way as we hear about the problem of youth. A nation's youth, I contend, is as flippant as the nation itself. And the so-called youth problem is the problem of the society in which you find the youth. But so it was in the beginning, is now and ever shall be. It is my contention and conviction that the society has no right to sit by and criticize the youth, because the youth, in the majority of cases, merely reflect the society and the environment in which they find themselves. However, in these days, with our greater emphasis on youth, we are expecting our youth not to reflect the stupidities, the inanities, and the flippancies of the past generations, but to give a vibrant leadership to the rest of the nation, which forms but one third.
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5: Today we're going to be doing another delicious recipe for you guys. And this is pumpkin and shrimp. We're going to be using some smaller, which is known as white belly shrimp in Guyana. And this is what usually goes with fried pumpkin and greens like that. Delicious. So we have our pumpkin there. And as the pumpkin is a deep yellow, you want to look for pumpkin like with that color. It tastes better, tastes sweeter, as opposed to the pale looking ones. We have some salt. The shrimp, of course, which we have already cleaned and washed. And it's quite a bit there. The more the better, right? You're going to be using some garlic, onions, pepper, and scallion. And that's about it. So let's get started. So you're going to cut your pumpkin into smaller pieces, making it easier to peel. So our pumpkin is all peeled. Okay, guys, so with our shrimp, you're going to add it to this pan, heat it up, and remove some of the water from it. Okay, guys, so we've removed the water. We've added back our shrimp here. And we're going to fry this for a bit. And that's it. So we're going to remove this from our pan now. Okay, so we have all our seasonings ready for our pumpkin. And we're going to fry now. So we're going to add our shrimp now. So wouldn't you love some pumpkin and shrimp with some aloo roti right now? Give that a mix. Some black pepper, salt, and now our pumpkin. We're gonna add some salt now for the pumpkin. Okay, so you give this a good mix. Make sure everything is mixed in there and you just cover that and leave it to cook. Okay guys, so we're gonna give our pumpkin a stir now. Okay, check in on our pumpkin again. Man, just imagine this is some hot aloo roti.
6: And breakfast is served.

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0: It's now time for your sports news, which is compiled and edited in the newsroom of NCN. 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
1: Winter sportscaster, I'm Colly Moore. Archery Guyana officially declared open its 2026 Indoor National Championship over the weekend at the Cliff Hansen Sports Hall, marking what has been recorded as the largest indoor archery competition in the Federation's history. The championship, opened by Vidushi Prasad McKinnon, president of Archery Guyana, welcomed athletes and officials who gathered for the national event. In her opening remarks, the Archery Guyana president expressed delight at seeing many new faces participating alongside returning archers, noting that this balance reflects the continued growth, development, and renewed energy within the sport of archery in Guyana. A total of 56 participants from affiliated clubs and the federation competed in the event. A strong performance from Guyana's top bodybuilders after several gold medal performances at the ongoing Roger Boyce Bodybuilding World Cup in Barbados. Here's more.
2: Guyana captured 7 gold medals at the Roger Boyce Bodybuilding World Cup in Barbados. Guyana's 10-member contingent captured a massive 30 medals haul on Saturday evening at the annual IFBB Roger Boyce event held in Bridgetown, Barbados. Leading the way was strongman Rolly Chandler, who was fabulous in his men's physique category, winning 3 gold medals on his way to winning a ticket to turn professional on the world bodybuilding circuit. Ramelton Salad, who turned out in men's fitness, men's physique, and master's physique, also had an outstanding showcase to walk with 2 gold medals and a silver medal. Reigning Mr. Guyana calling Mr. Clean Chesney snapped up 2 silver medals in his heavyweight and master's bodybuilding classes. Also earning gold medal was Lyndon Muscle Burnett and Javier Cespedes.
1: With the Guyana Football Federation set to meet in the next few days to evaluate its process for the next head coach of the senior men's national football team, GFF President Wayne Vord recognized the challenge the Federation faces in securing long-term coaches. In a recent interview, GFF President Wayne Vord, when asked if the Federation will now install clauses that could impact coaches, he noted that best practices are needed to ensure that all those involved are treated fairly.
3: International football and national team football are results oriented. And so the contracts have to be built in such a way that both parties can exercise their right to move on. So it's not fair for us to try to lock someone into something when we ourselves would want to get out of it if it is not delivering the expectations of the nation.
1: The GFF president, while disappointed at not being able to retain the services of Dooley for a longer period, acknowledged the challenges the Federation faces in keeping quality coaches due to its inability to consistently compete financially with larger football nations and organizations. Despite the setback, the Federation remains optimistic, pointing to the strong relationship Dooley built with the players and the positive direction of the national team program. Ford also stressed that continuity, stability, and success in the Nations League remains top priority as preparations continue for competition later this year.
3: We have to hope that whoever emerges as the national team coach is able to also construct that level of trust and will get a group of players that are willing to go there and give 100% for them. Because players don't only play for country, they play for their coach. And I think we are confident that we will find the leadership that will be able to inspire that same level of trust.
1: President of Iran's Football Association, Mehdi Tej, says members of the national senior men's team are still waiting to be issued visas for the World Cup. Thousands of fans attended a departure rally for the squad in Tehran on Wednesday. Iran are scheduled to play New Zealand on June 15 and Belgium on June 21, both in Los Angeles, before closing off against Egypt in Seattle on June 26. The team will be based in Tucson, Arizona. The U.S. is at war with Iran, although the countries are in the midst of a month-long ceasefire. Tej says they are scheduled to have a meeting with FIFA on Wednesday or Thursday, at which he's expecting to get some guarantees. And that's sports at the moment.

0: Sunburst Orange Juice for a burst of refreshment. Sunburst Orange Juice time.
1: 7 hours.
2: The news. 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The news is compiled and edited in the newsroom of the National Communications Network.
1: 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And internationally, WHO declares Ebola outbreak an international emergency. 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
1: Thanks for joining us. Now for the details of the news. Guyana's financial sector is set for a major transformation with the launch of a new real-time payment system, FastPay, on June 2. President Irfan Ali described the initiative as the most significant upgrade to the country's payment infrastructure in recent history.
4: Once operational, customers of all participating banks will be able to send and receive funds instantly at any time of the day, 7 days a week, using mobile phones or internet banking platforms. Transactions that previously required clearing cycles or branch-level processing will now be completed in seconds. Core innovation lies in the use.
1: President Ali noted that the system will reduce reliance on cash, lower transaction costs for households and businesses, and improve the speed and convenience of daily financial transactions. Additionally, the introduction of the Unified Payment Interface, UPI, a digital payment system pioneered by India, will allow multiple bank accounts to be managed from a single mobile platform.
4: Its core innovation lies in the use of virtual payment address, VPA, which enables secure transactions without the need to share sensitive bank account details. Guyana's integration into this system through its partnership with the Government of India will significantly broaden the country's digital payment ecosystem.
1: The new measures are expected to position Guyana at the forefront of digital financial transformation in the region by creating a faster, safer, and more accessible payment environment. Port Kaituma Hospital made history on Saturday with the successful completion of its first surgeries, marking a significant advancement in healthcare delivery for residents of Region 1. Minister of Health, Dr. Frank Anthony, described the achievement as an important step in bringing quality medical services closer to hinterland communities. Authorities also highlighted the hospital's upgraded vector control department, which will strengthen efforts to combat malaria and other infectious diseases. In addition, a new maternal and child health department has been established to improve care for mothers and children in the region. Meanwhile, a newly commissioned laboratory at Mabaruma Regional Hospital is expected to enhance diagnostic services, reduce waiting times, and improve patient care. The curtains came down on the Guyana Festival with a grand cookout competition and the One Guyana Mega Concert at the Guyana National Stadium. Before the finale, patrons were treated to a nostalgic Night of Legends concert where several renowned Guyanese artists perform classic hits. Among those taking the stage were Charmin Blackman, Sean Bola, Big Red, Yoruba Singers, Sammy Bash, Samantha Grant, Young Bill Rogers, and Bonnie Yaws. The concert featured a vibrant mix of chutney, reggae, soca, and folk music, reflecting Guyana's rich cultural diversity. On Sunday, the spotlight shifted to Guyanese cuisine during the festival cookout competition, where teams prepared a wide variety of traditional dishes, including indigenous fish tuma, African cook-up, East Indian oil roti and curry. That's East Indian oil roti and curry, Chinese fried rice, and Portuguese garlic pork. The events formed part of Guyana's 60th independence anniversary celebrations, highlighting the country's unique cultural and culinary heritage. The Environmental Protection Agency has installed noise monitoring devices along the Kiti Seawall as part of efforts to balance entertainment with peace and comfort to families and nearby communities. President Irfan Ali defended the initiative, stating that the system is not aimed at stopping music or social activities, but rather at identifying acceptable noise levels following repeated complaints from residents.
4: And when that testing is complete, that level will be set, and those who are entertaining customers on the seawall will see the levels for themselves and make the adjustment without any implication for the law. So I think that's a very good initiative, using technology and AI to help us in this.
1: President Ali noted that while the monitoring and public warning system is currently in its testing phase, it will be rolled out nationwide. The initiative is a collaboration between the EPA and the National Data Management Authority and forms part of a wider push to create noise nuisance-free Guyana through the use of smart technology. 7 hours 6 news from the region. The Jamaican government, with support from the Food and Agriculture Organization, has completed a draft 10-year National Agricultural Development Plan aimed at strengthening the country's agriculture sector. The plan focuses on four key areas: resilient and sustainable production systems, competitive agribusiness and value chains, efficient agricultural trade, and improved food security and nutrition. It also addresses cross-cutting issues such as research and technology, workforce development, and youth and gender participation. The draft has been made public to allow stakeholders to provide feedback and recommendations before it is finalized. And finally, in the news at this time, the World Health Organization has declared an Ebola outbreak in the Democratic Republic of Congo a public health emergency of international concern. The agency said the outbreak, which has seen around 246 suspected cases and 80 deaths reported, does not meet the criteria of a pandemic emergency, but warned it could potentially be a much larger outbreak than what is currently being detected and reported, with significant risk of local and regional spread. The current strain of Ebola is caused by the Bondibuyo virus, the health agency said, for which there are no approved drugs or vaccines. Early symptoms include fever, muscle pain, fatigue, headache, and sore throat, and are followed by vomiting, diarrhea, rash, and bleeding. That has brought us to the end of the news to the moment.
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1: 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In the region, Jamaica unveils draft 10-year agriculture development plan. And internationally, WHO declares Ebola outbreak an international emergency. Thanks for joining us. The news came to you compliments of Trust Company Guyana Limited. I'm Deborah Francis.
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0: So this is your weather forecast for today. It's issued by the National Weather Watch Center. It is for today, Monday, May 18, 2026. Partly cloudy to cloudy skies with occasional showers over inland areas. Elsewhere, except for scattered showers, mostly sunny skies. Rainfall is expected to range between 0 to 30 mm. The maximum is expected to in Region 9, the Central and South Region 6 as well. For the winds, it will be moderate to fresh northeasterly to easterly breeze, and maximum temperatures will range from 30 to 32 degrees Celsius along the coast and 30 to 34 degrees Celsius elsewhere. Here's your extended forecast for Tuesday. In the early morning, mostly cloudy with frequent showers in regions 3 to 5 and north region 6. In the other areas, partly cloudy to cloudy with scattered showers. And for the remainder of the forecast period, partly cloudy to cloudy with frequent showers and thunder showers in regions 7, 8, and 10. Elsewhere, scattered showers are expected. Rainfall is expected to range between 15 and 60 millimeters. That's your weather forecast for today, as issued by the National Weather Watch Center. So now we've got your weather forecast. It is 7:13. Good morning to you. This is The Breakfast Show on a Monday. We're happy that you are with us, and I hope that you are ready to have your day started. Remember, we've got more activities coming up in our Independence calendar for this week. Well, this week we've got most of the Guyana Carnival activities, because we've got Touchdown. We've got paratrooping. This is scheduled to be announced, the date and time. It's scheduled to be announced, the paratrooping, horse canine display, band display. Then we've got El Dorado stinging nettles, extra stink and dirty. Again, these are all Guyana Carnival related activities. Magnum Batteration, Soak and Wine, Jammers on the Water. Then on May 25, we're scheduled to have an interfaith service. On May 25, there is Independence flag raising ceremony from Fort Island. And then we've got May 25 as well, Kabisa Cool Out, Night on the Lake Kapui, and the Guyana Carnival Independence Float Parade on May 26. Then May 27, Republic Bank Pan and Soca. Again, this is a party event. And May 28, Street Food on the Terrace. This is at the Marriott this time around. Last weekend, we had it at Aden Hotel. And May 31, we've got the Playland, the Carnival All Children Show. And then we've got Leg One Escape on May 31 as well. So, right. So that is definitely happening. We need some more details, though, because, like I said, I wish we had known about the route of the joint services march on Saturday. I would have loved to take my son out so that he could see them up close and personal and have some sort of interaction with them. And it would have been nice, you know, to have the kids out there and see our joint services in action. But listen, it is what it is. I just hope that going forward, we have more details on the activities so that we can make informed decisions relative to our planning, because we had the list released for a little while. It's about time we get the details so that we can plan accordingly. Let's check on the roadway now and see what the traffic is saying. Starting on the western end of the Barajagdeo-Demerara River Bridge, we're seeing an increased flow of traffic around the roundabout, a lot of it heading towards the approach road of the Barajagdeo-Demerara River Bridge. And very cool morning weather-wise as well on the western end of the Barajagdeo-Demerara River Bridge. On the east bank of Demerara, the sun is really doing a fighting to come out, because a lot of cloud cover at the moment, and we're seeing a steady flow of traffic bumper to bumper heading in the direction of the city of Georgetown. At Diamond, it's definitely sunny and bright, and we're also seeing a very steady flow of traffic, especially heading in the direction of the city of Georgetown. At the I missed the Demerara Harbor Bridge, and I beg your pardon. So let's get back to the Demerara Harbor Bridge and tell you what's happening at this end. So we've got two lanes being used heading in the direction of the city of Georgetown. Two lanes being used heading in the direction of the city of Georgetown. Oh no, three lanes are being used. Okay, so now they're coming in formation. So three lanes are being used heading in the direction of the city of Georgetown. And we do not have a lot of traffic. It is not as intense then. Let me just say that. It's not as intense as we normally see at this hour of the morning, but there's a very steady flow of traffic. So now let's get to the Houston end and tell you what is happening at that end. The police officer is on site, and there is a steady flow of traffic because we've got three lanes being used heading in the direction of the city of Georgetown. One lane is being used heading up, and heading up the east bank, that is, and there is a steady flow as well. So steady flow all around as persons make their way to and from their destination. It is coming up to that time when it will intensify. At the Jaguar roundabout, blue skies, beautiful view. And we're seeing bumper to bumper traffic around the roundabout. Lots of traffic coming from the bridge end as well. And that's the new bridge. So, yeah. So a lot of traffic coming around. So just want to wish you guys well, and hope that you will look out for those who are not necessarily looking out for themselves, who are not as present on the roadway. Ensure that they get to their destination safely as well. So again, we do not have access to the East Coast cameras, so I rather suspect that it will be very intense at this hour coming down from the East Coast. Again, please be careful and ensure that you're doing what you've got to do. Do the right thing so that others can also do the right thing. 7:18 it is. Let's get your inspiration, dose of wisdom. Burbies Bridge, Ferry Crossing, and then we've got your national song and patriotic song. I hope that you guys have taken on the challenge of learning at least one of our national songs so that you can be set for our independence. I notice a lot of companies now have started decorating their buildings in preparation for our independence. You know, but so it's the little things really matter. Huh? My son, we were out and about, and my son asked, where were we? I think we were downtown. And my son asked, why is the place so dressed up? And so I had to explain to him, it's our independence. And so you will see a lot of buildings with you know, dressed or not dressed, but designed. They will display a lot of our national colors on the outside, the external parts of the building, even some internally. But I was just explaining to him that you will see a lot more buildings with designs donned in our national colors. So please ensure that you let your kids know it's our independence. It's coming up. And as a result of that, if they've got outfits with national colors, by all means, have them wear it as well. Have them have the golden arrowhead. And have them just embrace Guyana, because it's a beautiful country and we've got a rich history, and learn about it so that you can also teach your kids. I know sometimes they ask so many questions. What I do with my son, I say, listen, can I get back to you? I have to do some research. I'm being very honest with him. I have to do some research and I will get back to you. And then he knows that's what we do. So, because he knows I don't have all the answers, right? Anyhow, 7:20 it is, so we're moving on. We've got our national song is My Guyana, words by Walter MacA Lawrence, composed by F.P. Lunk and arranged by W.R.A. Pilgrim. Then we've got Dave Martin's with Is We On. Let's get to it, 7:21.
1: I am Winsome Henry, and here is your inspirational dose of wisdom. Believe you can, and you're halfway there. This is a quote by Theodore Roosevelt, reminding us that self-belief is the first most important step towards success. I am Winsome Henry, and that was your dose of wisdom. Hello there, and here is your Burbies Bridge and Ferry schedule for today, the 18th of May 2026. The Barbies Bridge will be opened at 40 hours 30 and will be closed at 6 hours 20. 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The first ferry will be departing Tapirika to Suriname and Suriname to Tapirika at 2 hours 30. The next ferry departures for Tapirika to Suriname and Suriname to Tapirika is scheduled for 5 hours 30, 9 hours 30, and 15 hours. 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The MV Milani will be departing Tapirika at 16 hours and will be departing Wakenham at 4 hours. 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The ferry will be departing Tapirika at 10 hours and 16 hours. The next ferry departures for Leghorn is scheduled for 6 hours and 15 hours 30. 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The ferry will be departing Tapirika at 5 hours and 12 hours, and Bartica at 6 hours. And that's all for your Barbies Bridge and ferry schedules for today, May 18, 2026.

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1: 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You're with us on The Breakfast Show. 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

I want to build this land that belongs to me. 7:36 it is at this point. We do not have any announcement of death. However, we've got a message calling Sergio Angelo Burgess Trading, otherwise known as Blessed Mining and Logistics Inc. and Blessed Mineral Inc. of Lot 5 Garnet Street, Keaty, Georgetown, or somewhere else in the country. Here's a message for you. You are asked to make urgent contact with the office of Jumbo Jet Auto Sales of Lot 92 Smythe Street, Working Rust, Georgetown. Anyone knowing the whereabouts of this individual, kindly pass this message on. I repeat this message. You are asked to make urgent contact with the office of Jumbo Jet Auto Sales of Lot 92 Smythe Street, Working Rust, Georgetown. Anyone knowing the whereabouts of this individual is asked to kindly pass this message on. This message was sent by Jumbo Jet Auto Sales and is for Sergio Angelo Burgess Trading, known as Blessed Mining and Logistics Inc. and Blessed Mineral Inc. of Lot 5 Garnet Street, Keaty, Georgetown, or somewhere else in the country. The next scheduled announcement of death and messages can be heard at 7:37. All right, guys, so we're counting down to our independence anniversary celebrations, and I hope that you're feeling very patriotic. I hope that you're really just embracing that sense of pride that we all must have as Guyanese people, and certainly hope that you will make the most of it and you will ensure that you become educated about Guyana, about its history, about its people, about its culture, about everything Guyanese, and then be able to convey this information to your family, to your friends as well. You'd be amazed how many persons do not know basic facts about Guyana. And talking about basic facts, this week I will endeavor to share with you some basic facts about Guyana so that we can be used as a point of education for you. And you can certainly take away these bits and pieces so that you can stand tall, stand proud as a Guyanese. 7:38, we've got your Today in Cricket History coming up at 7:50.

0: That's the man, Terry Gadrange. They're one of the legends who performed on Saturday night at the Guyana Festival. It is 7:50. It's now time for Today in Cricket History.
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1: May 18, 1905, the great Hedley Verity, one of the long line of famous Yorkshire slow left armers, took 10 for 10 against Nottinghamshire Headingley in 1931. As well as surprisingly being the only 10-4 ever to include a hat trick, it was the second of the summer, Warwickshire having also been on the receiving end on the same ground. Verity's 40 test career included some startling performances, most notably 15 for 104 at Lord's in England's only 20th century Ashes victory there in 1934. And nobody sneered Don Bradman more often in test than Verity, who did it 8 times. He was just 38 when he died in a prison of war camp in Caserta, Italy in 1943. He ended with 1,956 first-class wickets at the incredible average of 14.90 and a strike rate of a wicket every 42 balls. May 18, 1955, in the fourth test against Australia in Barbados, West Indies began the third day in 187 for six, still the small matter, 481 runs behind Australia. They were in all sorts of trouble, but Dennis Atkinson and Clement de Pisa had other ideas. They were still there at the close, having taken the score to 494 and become only the second pair to bat through an entire day's play in a test. The partnership of 347 remains a test record for the seventh wicket. At the time, it was a first-class record as well. May 18, 1959. An unlucky charm is born. It's an odd statistic that Graham Dilley was on the winning side in only two of his 41 tests. One of those was at Headingley in 1981 when he gave it some thumping and matched Ian Botham run for run in their famous partnership, and the other at the Gabba in 1986-87 when Dilley, who at his best was genuinely quick, took his first test 5-4 and set the tone for a triumphant tour. All six of Dilley's 5-4s came between November 1986 and June 1988, but after that he played only four tests. He went on to become England's bowling coach for a time from 2001 to 2002. Dilley died at the age of 52 after a short illness. May 18, 1935, few debut nerves at Frome, where Harold Gimblett walloped 123 in 80 minutes in his first match for Somerset. Essex were the victims, Gimblett having come to the crease with his side in trouble at 107 for 6. The Wisden Almanac said he caught, drove, pulled and hooked in a manner that set cricket circles talking for weeks of his audacious batting. Within a year, he was playing for England. And before we go today, May 18, 1940... Bertha Pat Trimborn, the natal seamer, who played in South Africa's last test before their isolation against Australian Port Elizabeth in 1969-70. His match figures, 37.2 overs, 5 maidens, 4 for 91, were typical Trimborn, economical, reliable, and occasionally penetrative. He only played four tests, all against Australia. On his debut in Durban in 1966-67, he was one of no fewer than 16 bowlers in the South African side. So that's it for today then. Join me in the morning for another program of Today in Cricket History.
2: Thank you, Edwin C. Raj, for Today in Cricket History. And you can join Edwin tomorrow at 7 hours 50 for another Today in Cricket History. 7:55, let's get to our national heroes.
3: Welcome to National Heroes of Guyana, a feature in which we put the spotlight on one of our national heroes as we celebrate 60 years of independence, the Diamond Jubilee.

0: Our national hero today is one of Guyana's most influential national leaders, Dr. Chedi Jagan, widely regarded as the father of the nation, a former president of the Cooperative Republic of Guyana, and a central figure in the country's movement toward self-government. Born in 1918, Dr. Chedi Jagan rose from a sugar plantation background to national leadership, entering public life with a strong drive to improve conditions for working people. In 1950, he co-founded the People's Progressive Party along with Janet Jagan and Forbes Burnham, helping to advance the push for independence and expanded political participation. He was a driving force in advocating for universal adult suffrage and greater political representation for the people of British Guyana. Dr. Jagan consistently stressed the importance of improving the lives of ordinary citizens, placing strong focus on working people, human development, and addressing the basic needs of the population.
1: The working people's interest, and to achieve not just economic growth, but human development, meaning we must tackle the basic needs of the people.
0: His time in politics was marked by persistence, including many years outside of government. Although he was a dentist, he remained active in advocating for democratic rule and social equity. In 1992, he returned to elected leadership as president, guiding the restoration of democratic governance. His legacy remains firmly rooted in Guyana's political development, particularly in advancing democratic participation, strengthening national institutions, and amplifying the voice of working people. He also contributed to educational development in Guyana, supporting expanded access to learning opportunities, including for rural communities, a vision he once expressed in these words: "From this day forward, we shall need the goodwill and hard work of all our people, so that we may proceed to make our country a fit and proper home for heroes in the struggle for political and economic independence. Let there be an end to sectional racial quarrels and suspicions, so that national unity may be restored." Dr. Chedi Jagan died on March 6, 1997, at the age of 78. His message remains a steadfast catalyst for unity, fueling national solidarity as Guyana navigates its latest chapter of national progress. This has been National Heroes of Guyana. Today, we focused on Dr. Chedi Jagan. I am Unika Langhorne Eno, inviting you next time where we place the spotlight on Coffee, another figure who contributed to Guyana's development.

0: 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Good morning. It is Monday the 18th of May, 2026. A happy Monday. Hope that you are well. Are you feeling our independence? Are you getting the symptoms? Getting the symptoms? I was actually singing in a song. But listen, I hope that you are. And if it is that you're not, I hope that you will get there soon enough. Good morning to all of you, wherever it is you are. If today's your birthday, happy birthday to you. If it's your anniversary, happy anniversary as well. And we are saying happy 21st wedding anniversary to Mr. and Mrs. Earl France. Good morning to you guys. And this is a good time to celebrate. So Mr. and Mrs. Earl France, Mr. Earl France is an NCN monitor at Radio Oriala, 95.1 FM. And he and his wife, they're also getting greetings from their... So they're celebrating their 21st wedding anniversary. And Jennifer and Earl France, so passing the two-decade mark, hitting 21 years of marriage. Such a beautiful milestone. And it's a true testament to the love, the patience, and dedication you both share. Thank you for... Hang on, guys. Let me just read this message. Thank you for building such a loving home, for always being in each other's or being each other's rock, and for showing everyone what a real lasting partnership looks like. Sending you the warmest wishes, biggest hugs, and lots of love on your special day, with greetings coming to you from your kids, Ariana, Andre, and Ariella, alongside all of your friends and families. May the years ahead bring you even more joy, laughter, and endless blessings together. So again, happy 21st wedding anniversary greetings. Also, greetings are from your friends at NCN, the management and staff of NCN. We're wishing you the very best as you celebrate your 21st wedding anniversary. So, Jennifer and Earl France, happy anniversary to you guys. Do enjoy and celebrate and continue to love on each other as well. And blessings for many, many happy returns as well. Dexter King from Bartica, good morning to you. All the folks in Bartica, I hope that you guys are well and you would have had a great weekend. Miss Una Thompson, good morning to you as well. You have yourself a wonderful day. Good morning as well to Gita Diaram. Good morning to you, Gita. Have yourself a great day from the Essequibo Coast. Auntie Ruby from region number 3, happy Monday to you as well. And you have yourself a great day. She's wishing everyone a productive and safe day. Ivory Thompson, the hardworking Ivory Thompson, have yourself a lovely day as well. And we've also got Suzette Dalton Passad. Good morning to you, Suzette. Hope you had a great weekend and you'll have yourself a lovely day. Wayne Hoodit, good morning to you. While I'm saying hi to Wayne, I also want to say hi to Anand Suku. Good morning to you, Anand. Hope that you're recovering well. Sheila Stobie, good morning to you from the Essequibo Coast. Hope that you're going to have yourself a great day. Verona Dindia, good morning to you as well, Verona. And, Verona was the one. She was asking me, because the schools, they're making efforts now to teach our kids the national songs, which I think is great. So kudos to those behind that. So they're teaching our kids the national songs of Guyana, just helping them to know the songs. And so Verona was inquiring about the song. So Verona, I don't have them on a CD. I know they're not all available online. That's what I know for sure. I will have to ask permission from NCN to access this, but I can also access it perhaps from another station. If you send me an email address, I can probably get it to you, Verona. So let me know your email address. and I can send it via WeTransfer, and you will be able to download the song. She is interested in learning about the various songs, so I can do that for you, because I don't know the thing about it. But in terms of the lyrics, if you're looking for the lyrics, most of the lyrics of the national songs are online. All right, just use any of your search engines. Google I find to be very helpful. So you can just Google the name of the song and the lyrics come up. The challenge what I find online is getting the actual song. So that's where the challenge is. But if you'd like to have the songs, send me your email address and I can send it to you. So I'm actually just texting as I speak, so that she will also know, and event she's not listening at this time. So that's Verona. Good morning to Allison Peters. Hope that you're great, and you're going to have yourself an awesome day as well. Shakila Hari Narine, how are you this morning? Happy Monday to you as well. And Shakila, I learned, is the sister of Shakira. Shakira, good morning to you guys as well. Joseph Barnes, good morning to you. You have yourself a blessed and prosperous day as well. And we've also got with us Ambalita Harinandan. How are you this morning? Oh, one of her daughters participating in a pageant, I see. Okay, she's participating in the Miss Guyana Princess Pageant. Ooh, there's a princess pageant. Okay. Well, yes, she's participating in Miss Guyana Princess Pageant. Well, congratulations to her. And hope that she does well. Absolutely. Thank you so much. And just want to wish her well. You know, I was part of a pageant. I'm not so much into pageantry, but I was part of pageantry for little girls, right? The royalty spotlight pageant. And I understand how it boosts your confidence, how it boosts just your presence on stage, and just to be able to use a stage, right? Exposing them to the various aspects of the pageantry. So the way you walk, the way you talk, the way you sit, the way you stand, those are life skills. And those are skills that they learn through pageantry. So there are some benefits to it. But I do believe, especially the very young ones, they need to be managed and managed pretty well, because entertainment on a whole is an industry that is sometimes unforgiving. So you really have to manage well. But listen, it's all good. So I'm happy your daughter is participating, and definitely wish her well. Okay. Good morning, Stephanie and Scarlett as well. Hope you guys are well, and your mommy loves you, your daddy too, and your grandpa. How is grandpa, by the way? Hope that you're well, and hope that you're going to enjoy your day as well. Good morning to you. And also want to say good morning to Annie Reginald, the hardworking Annie Reginald. Beautiful weather and farm, she says. What a weekend. She loves it. Weekend finished too fast. Girl, I am with you on it. I needed probably like an extra 3 hours of rest, because by the time I got home last night, it was almost midnight. And by the time I settled in and so on and so forth, it was late. So getting up this morning was just willpower. Just knowing that I've got to do what I've got to do, right? Like I tell you guys, you've got to do what you've got to do. So just get to it. So that was this morning. So when I come off, I think I'm going to go take a nice few hours rest and then get to my auto shift. So that's it. Camille Charles, good morning to you. Listen, Winston Beard had a birthday yesterday, right? I saw it on Facebook, but my day was just going yesterday. So happy birthday belatedly to you, Winston. And I hope that you had a great day yesterday. And Camille would like to wish everyone a blessed new week. Thank you so much, Camille. and hope that you're going to have yourself a lovely day as well. Rihanna Passad, good morning to you. Happy Monday. Riri says, may we stay calm as we go through this day and new week. Yes, calm is a superpower for sure. So let's all stay calm and ensure that we're doing what we've got to do and we're doing it well. Okay? Always remember to do what you've got to do and do it well. Don't ever give half-hearted efforts. Just do what you've got to do with all of your heart and all of your might. All right, guys. So just a reminder, tomorrow, those in region number two, almost said His Excellency, oh my word. This is the Honorable Vice President, Barry Jagdeo, will be in region number two. Please ensure that you go out and engage him. Barry Jagdeo has a presence that is like no other. Okay? So go out and engage with Barry Jagdeo tomorrow. The Honorable Barry Jagdeo. And he will be accompanied by all the cabinet ministers as well. He will be meeting you on the Essequibo coast. This is the Essequibo Technical Institute starting at 10 a.m. So please be early. And if it is you'd like to engage him, please ensure you make the best use of this opportunity. Just a reminder as well, Ministry of Culture, Youth and Sport, they've got a drone show that is on May 26th. This is going to be, I'm looking forward to this. So it's from 5 p.m. to 7 p.m. And it's going to be at the Providence National Stadium. I'm not sure whether it's inside, outside. I guess details, Ministry of Culture, Youth and Sport. I think this is part of one of the elements that I became very frustrated with, because persons are asking for details, right? We've got the list, the calendar of activities. Persons are asking for details and I have no answers for them. Details matter. So we need to know when what is happening, where it is happening, why it is happening, how we can access tickets, those sorts of things we need to know now, like yesterday, right? But now is a good time as well. So Ministry of Culture, Youth and Sport, please help us. Help us so we can promote these activities for you as well. Because persons were asking me, even with the Guyana Festival, persons were asking me, you know, last minute, what happens? Could we get tickets to the stadium? Because they had other locations where you could have picked up your tickets. But of course, some persons didn't get a chance to pick up their tickets at those locations. So do they now access at the stadium? How do you go in? What about a passport? Because the reality is you can have all the information available, but some persons for one reason or the other will not be able to access or did not access the information, will not access the information. So that's why it's so important that we have it available so we can repeat it. So persons who are on the go, who may not have a chance to go on Facebook and do all of these, you know, go all of these parts and places, we as a central portal can share the information with them. But the information needs to be available. And that has been one of my little pet peeves with the Ministry of Culture, Youth and Sport, because everything seems so last minute, drop of the hat, we're doing it now. Like they announced this show over the weekend, right? How many persons are aware of this? Like I asked my friend if she was aware about the March Pass on the road. Was not aware. Was not aware. So details matter. Ministry of Culture, Youth and Sport, please and thank you, because this is a national event. People are interested in participating, but they need to know how, when, where they should participate. Okay? I don't think that's a difficult ask. Is that a difficult ask? I'm not sure. But I don't think so. I don't think that's a difficult ask to just give us the details. Please and thank you. In a timely manner. That will be great. All right. And it's 14 and this. Let's move on. We've got our inspirational dose of wisdom, our Burbies Bridge. We've got fascinating Guyana. In this hour, we also have in this hour our then and now feature. And we've got another excerpts of our independence leaders all coming up in this hour with some great music as well. Let's get to it. This is The Breakfast Show. Good morning.
1: I am Winsome Henry, and here is your inspirational dose of wisdom. Believe you can, and you're halfway there. This is a quote by Theodore Roosevelt, reminding us that self-belief is the first most important step towards success. I am Winsome Henry, and that was your dose of wisdom. Hello there, and here is your Burbies Bridge and Ferry schedule for today, the 18th of May, 2026. The Burbies Bridge will be opened at 40 hours 30 and will be closed at 6 hours 20. Now for your Tapirika to Suriname and Suriname to Tapirika schedule. The first ferry will be departing Tapirika to Suriname and Suriname to Tapirika at 2 hours 30. The next ferry departures for Tapirika to Suriname and Suriname to Tapirika is scheduled for 5 hours 30, 9 hours 30 and 15 hours. 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The MV Milani will be departing Tapirika at 16 hours and will be departing Wakenham at 4 hours. And now for your Wakenham to Tapirika ferry service schedule. The ferry will be departing Tapirika at 10 hours and 16 hours. The next ferry departures for Leghorn is scheduled for 6 hours and 15 hours 30. Now for your Bartica to Tapirika ferry service. The ferry will be departing Tapirika at 5 hours and 12 hours, and Bartica at 6 hours. And that's all for your Burbies Bridge and ferry schedules for today, May 18, 2026.

This year, Guyana marks 60 years of independence, our beautiful Diamond Jubilee. We are exploring the heartbeat of our nation, honoring the stories that have shaped our home over these past six decades. It's time to celebrate the land we love, our culture, and our spirit. This is Fascinating Guyana. Let's explore the culture, the people, and the magic that makes this country home.

0: Today we're traveling to the very top of our map to the bustling hills and winding rivers of Region 1, Barima-Waini. Specifically, we're landing in Mabaruma, a place where the soil is red, the air is fresh, and the spirit of the people is as spicy as the crops they grow. We will explore why Mabaruma is being called the future spice capital of the nation and hear from the farmers who are putting Guyana back on the global spice map. Grab your coffee or maybe some ginger tea as we dive into the heart of Mabaruma. Now let's separate fact from fiction, shall we? This is our myths and facts segment. Myth number one. Nothing grows in the Northwest except wild bush. Mabaruma is home to some of the most fertile soil in the country. It's not just bush. It's a revolution of nutmeg, black pepper, turmeric, and ginger. Myth number two. Black pepper and white pepper come from different plants. Now, as spice experts say, they are the same. White pepper is just black pepper with the outer skin removed to look fancy on your plate. Myth number three. Nutmeg is only for cake. In Mabaruma, locals use nutmeg in tea to help with pain and even as traditional remedy to support those recovering from strokes. This has brought us to the end of our myths and facts segment.
1: Guyana is rightly famous for the beauty of its interior, but Mabaruma in the Northwest has been particularly blessed with an abundance of natural attractions: waterfalls, bird life, amarine communities, rivers, and marine creatures. You will find them all on this inland journey.
2: The unique hillside community of Mabaruma, over 200 years old, is perched on a scenic ridge overlooking a valley. The main avenue, lined with rubber trees that are over 100 years old, greets you on your arrival.
3: When you're in Mabaruma, there are many things that you can do. One of them, and one of the most exciting, is a day tour to the famous Kissin Rock. Take a short 20-minute paddle up the Mabaruma Creek.
2: Another exciting tour is a day tour to Husaroro Waterfalls. Husaroro is a Wara word which means running water, and there's a beautiful waterfall in the area. The Waraos are the oldest of the 9 indigenous groups in Guyana. They have forged their existence in swampy terrain, which affords them maximum opportunities for crabbing and fishing. They live in elevated huts. When river levels rise, they remain unaffected. Warao means canoe owner, and the Waraos are known as the best canoe builders among the Amerindians. The living conditions are not easy. It is a tough life, and they have learned to make do with very little. Nevertheless, the Waraos embody the tradition of Guyanese hospitality. They warmly welcome visitors.
4: Apart from its rivers, the wealth of Region 1 is its rich soil, and it is gearing up to propel a revolution against the importation of spices. Everything is grown here: nutmeg, black pepper, turmeric, and ginger.
0: Well, it's time to hear from a legend of the soil, Edward Innes, a former teacher who is continuing his father's legacy. His father started a nutmeg plantation 30 years ago when nobody even knew what it was.
5: People around too didn't know much, not much about this nutmeg. So he used to gather it, bring it home, sun it out, show the family, you know. One or two people used to come here and say, oh, this nutmeg. And they used to say, please of one, please, you know, uncle, please of two. So he used to grate it, grate and make a tea. There's some people say, well, uncle, auntie getting a stroke, and I hear this nutmeg good for him. So they grate it and put it in auntie mouth, you know. I mean, I'm just saying auntie, right? But normally, I heard the nutmeg is good for people with stroke, getting stroke, right? Yeah. And other residents who know about this thing, but not much. They would come and ask for nutmeg, you know. They were used it for wind pain. Used for wind pain, and they said they got bad wind pain. They said, Vinara, drink it in a tea. Make a tea with it, or put it in your ordinary tea, grate it and put the they crush the grated substance in the tea and they drink it for a course of a week or 2 weeks or so.
0: So, how do you experience this for yourself?
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2: Departing Ogle, you pass over Georgetown and several of Guyana's powerful rivers. The mighty Essequibo, the Pomeroon, heart of an agricultural community, the Barramanni and Waini Junction, and finally, the Ruka, where your Northwest adventure begins.
0: As our journey through the spice capital comes to a close, it's clear that Mabaruma is no longer just a quiet hilltop town on the frontier. It has transformed into a living laboratory of agricultural resilience. From the ancient nutmeg groves of Hosororo to the sprawling black pepper vines that cling to the hillsides, this region is proving that Guyana's wealth isn't just under the ground, it's growing on top of it. So, next time you sprinkle black pepper on your food or stir a spoonful of turmeric into your pot, take a moment to think of the mist-covered hills of Mabaruma. Thank you for traveling with me today. I'm Kieran Moria, and this has been Fascinating Guyana.

0: Guyana, the time is now. We're celebrating 60 years of independence in true patriotic style, honoring our journey as one people, one nation, with one destiny. 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

As Guyana proudly celebrates its 60th Diamond Jubilee, we pause to reflect on a journey of strength, resilience, and remarkable growth. From gaining independence in 1966 to the vibrant nation we see today in 2026, Guyana has continued to rise, evolve, and inspire. I am Winsome Henry, and welcome to Then and Now. Today we take a moment to reflect on a powerful story of transformation right here, a story that connects our past with our present through healthcare, history, and resilience. Let's journey back to the year 1844. In the heart of New Amsterdam stood a remarkable structure, the Old New Amsterdam Hospital, designed by renowned architect Cesar Castellani. This building was more than just an hospital. It was a masterpiece of timber architecture and a symbol of care for the people of the region. At its peak, the hospital accommodated about 150 beds across four wards. It was thoughtfully designed with proper ventilation and patient care in mind. For many years, it served as mainly a medical facility in the region. This building was more than just a hospital and home to countless individuals and families. But as time passed, things began to change. The building suffered from structural decline. Acts of vandalism and long periods of neglect took their toll. Eventually, the once proud hospital was abandoned, and sadly, it collapsed. With that collapse, Guyana lost not just a building, but a significant piece of its heritage. A place filled with memories, service, and history was gone. But as we all know, every end can lead to a new beginning. You Guyana, me Guyana, land of many waters with the six races living together. A new chapter

began with the commissioning of a modern New Amsterdam hospital, now located at 4th Kanji, the hospital commissioned in 2005 by then-President Dr. Barra Jagdeo. The construction of this new facility was supported by a grant from the Japanese government at a cost of approximately 2.3 billion Ghana dollars. The modern hospital replaced the old structure with a state-of-the-art complex, bringing healthcare services into a new era. Today, the hospital offers a wide range of essential medical services, including x-rays, ultrasounds, dentistry, and intensive care. These services have made a significant difference in improving the quality of health care available to the people of Berbice and surrounding communities. In our seas, she gave us a food. And it doesn't stop there. Over the years, the facility has continued to be upgraded, ensuring that patients receive even higher standards of care. It stands today not just as a hospital, but a symbol of progress, resilience, and commitment to the well-being of our people. So while we remember the old New Amsterdam Hospital with respect and appreciation for its role in our history, we also celebrate how far we have come. From timber walls to modern technology, this journey reminds us that growth is always possible. And as we continue to move forward as a nation, let us value both our heritage and our progress, because together they tell the full story of who we are. I am Winsome Henry, and thank you for joining me on today's episode of Then and Now.

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This and every Sunday, we're bringing to you Gospel Showcase. We're sitting down with Guyana's best gospel ministers to talk about their music and their walk with God. 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It's a testimony.

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8: 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We have secured further debt forgiveness and debt rescheduling. We renegotiated the terms of our indebtedness. We brought relief to our troubled water and sewage sectors. We honed in customs evasion and cracked down against smuggling. We plugged loopholes for corrupt practices, waste and inefficiency. And we reactivated the spirit of community self-help throughout Guyana. There is new vitality in every sector of our society. We have renegotiated and secured funds for health, education, water, housing, roads, sea defense, and electricity. My fellow citizens, it is not my intention on this occasion to catalog all of our achievements. Neither it is my intention to make idle boasts, but you must look around you and critically assess where we have come from and where we are now, and ask ourselves the inevitable question: where would our beloved Guyana be today if the old order had continued? We are truly blessed with the return of democracy and with the prospects of unity, peace, and harmony among our people. For my part, I wish to imbue you with a new sense of mission and ask of you to cast aside petty feelings and to aspire to nobler heights for our country's sake and that of our future generations. Let us, in the exhortation of Rudyard Kipling, keep our head when all about us are losing theirs. Trust ourselves when all men doubt us. Wait and not be tired by waiting. Being lied about, but we ourselves don't deal in lies. Or being hated, and we do not give way to hating. A bold new era is before us. Let's move forward in togetherness. Long live our united people. Long live democracy. Long live Guyana.
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5: Eight hours 41. Good morning to you. That would have been our penultimate feature. We've got another one coming up, Poets of Guyana. We are celebrating Guyana's independence jubilee, 60th independence jubilee anniversary on the 26th. So NCN is doing its part to ensure that you are aware of our history, our culture, ensuring that you embrace them as well and you pass it on to your family and to your friends. 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I've got to go, guys. That's my time because we've got Poets of Guyana coming up at 8 hours 45. And then we've got the lovely Phyllis Jackson coming up at 9 hours, starting with Crisis the Answer. Thank you for joining me today on The Breakfast Show. I hope that I have served you well. Remember, those in Region Number 2, you can meet the Honorable Vice President along with all the ministers tomorrow at 10 o'clock in your neighborhood. We'll talk some more about that. But have yourself a great day. Be awesome. Be absolutely awesome. Be kind and ensure that you are safe on the roadway. And remember to do... To serve with excellence in the spaces and places that you will be positioned today. Thanks for joining me. Have a great day. I'm Deborah Francis. And coming up at 8:45, we've got Poets of Guyana. Have a great day. See you tomorrow at 6.

0: Hello, Guyana! As we celebrate 60 years of independence, our Diamond Jubilee, we honor the voices that help shape our nation's spirit, identity, and resilience. From the struggles of colonial rule to the triumph of self-determination, Guyana's story is one of courage, and at the heart of that story stands a poet whose words still echo through today. Welcome to a special feature called The Poets of Guyana, Words That Inspire. Today, we spotlight Martin Carter, a revolutionary voice, a patriot, and one of the greatest poets the Caribbean has ever known. Born June 7, 1927, right here in Georgetown, and educated at Queen's College, Martin Carter emerged as a powerful literary force. His poetry gave voice to the oppressed, challenged injustice, and ignited a sense of national pride among Guyanese people. But Carter was more than a poet. He was a freedom fighter. During the 1950s, at the height of Guyana's anti-colonial struggle, he became deeply involved in political activism. His commitment to justice led to his imprisonment, an experience that would profoundly shape his writing. His poems carried the weight of resistance, humanity, and an unbreakable spirit. After independence, Carter continued to serve his country, holding the position of Minister of Information and Culture from 1967 to 1970. Yet, even in politics, his poetic voice never faded. It only grew stronger. His work helped awaken national consciousness and highlighted the lived experiences of Black people in society. His words were not just written, they were felt. He said, "I do not sleep to dream, but dream to change the world." That is the essence of Martin Carter, a man who believed that dreams must lead to action. He received some of Guyana's highest honors, including the Order of Roraima in 1994, and was later recognized through the Guyana Prize for Literature for his lasting contributions. Internationally, he stands among the greats of Caribbean poetry, studied and admired across generations. Perhaps his most famous poem, "I Come from the Nigger Yard," remains a bold declaration of identity and resistance. Listen closely.
1: "I come from the nigger yard of yesterday, leaping from the oppressor's hate and the scorn of myself. I'm involved in mankind, and therefore I can understand the subtle and delicate." These lines remind us that out of struggles comes understanding, and from understanding, dignity.
0: Martin Carter's legacy lives on, not just in books, but in the very fabric of Guyanese identity. His poetry continues to inspire conversations about justice, unity, and what it truly means to belong. As we celebrate Guyana's 60th Independence Diamond Jubilee, we honor not only our progress as a nation, but the voices that carried us here. Martin Carter is one of those voices, a symbol of courage, intellect, and unwavering conviction. His words remind us that independence is not just a moment in history. It is a continuous journey of growth, awareness, and responsibility. From all of us here, happy 60th Independence, Guyana! May we continue to dream, to strive, and to build a nation worthy of the sacrifices and brilliance of those who came before us. And as Martin Carter taught us, let us not only dream, but dream to change the world.
2: I want to wish everyone a happy independence as well. We have Frankie on the guitar, and I'm going to sing a mashup of Hilton Hammerding's Beautiful Guyana, as well as one of my original songs. 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

0: good morning, and welcome to today's broadcast of Christ is the Answer, a daily program presented by the members and friends of Central Assembly, and you'll find us at the corners of Church and now John Smith Streets here in the city of Georgetown. It's always a delight to come to you as we present the unsearchable riches of the Lord Jesus Christ, and today is no exception. First, we share beautiful worship, and then we come back with the word from the Lord. And on this broadcast this morning, we have just two songs for you. We begin with Judy Jacob singing Rain Dance. Be blessed by this beautiful song.
1: Hear the sound of an abundance of rain. Hey! 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I think I feel something falling right now.

tradition, there were lots of dances that were reserved for men only, except one. The rain dance. And this was a dance that the natives and the native maidens could join in together and dance. And it was said that the rain dance did two things. Number one, it drove away evil spirits. Hand me the need for something to go in your house. Somebody shout, go. Somebody shout, go. Somebody declare, go. 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I don't know where you are, but we need some rain to fall on our nations. But you see, I remember reading about Joel's prophecy. He said, in the last days, I'm going to pour my spirit out on your sons and your daughters. He said, I'm going to send the former and the latter rain together. I remember where David danced before the Lord with all of his might.

thank you so much, Judy Jacobs. It has nothing to do with the rain that's coming, but it's the rain of the Holy Spirit. So join us now in a word of prayer. Our Father and our God, we thank you today for the privilege of coming into your presence, ascribing to you all the glory due to your matchless name. We ask for your touch upon every life, the touch upon every segment of the broadcast, the songs, and then the word of God, that today hearts will receive at your hand your name lifted up and glorified, and Jesus Christ seen and realized and honored as King of Kings and Lord of Lords. So bless the broadcast today. We pray in Jesus' wonderful name. Amen. We pause to remind you that tomorrow morning at 10, you can join us at the corners of Church and John Smith Streets for an intercessory time of prayer. We come together and we lift the burdens of others, interceding for them on their behalf. Every Tuesday morning at 10, including tomorrow. And then Wednesday afternoon at 5, on the Facebook page of Central Assembly, you can receive our midi Bible study. Friday morning at 10 is an in-person Christ is the Answer Miracle Service. And 6 in the evening, we call it the Hour of Power, when we stress the baptism of the Holy Spirit every Friday evening at 6. Our mail address is Christ the Answer, Post Office Box 10967, here in Georgetown, Guyana. 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When you write, let us know what the broadcast is doing for you and the blessings you receive through this ministry. 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This will increase your knowledge of the Word of God. Write your Christ is the Answer, Post Office Box 10967, here in Georgetown, Guyana. And we want to announce going forward that Sunday coming is Pentecost Sunday, and we'll have a great service, 7:30 in the morning at the Diplomat Center. And then in the evening, the Assemblies of God, Sections 6, that's the Georgetown section, Section 7, East Bank section, will be combining together and coming together at Central Assembly at 6 o'clock Sunday evening for 4 things. 1, since our 60th anniversary of our nation is in 2 days' time, we come together and we pray for our nation. Blessed is the nation whose God is the Lord. But Sunday also happens to be Pentecost Sunday. And we will stress the power from on high, because this is the promise Jesus made, tarry in Jerusalem until ye be endued with power from on high. So take notice and join us this coming Sunday morning for a worship service, stressing and emphasizing the baptism and the Holy Spirit. And then in the evening, combined rally between East Bank and Georgetown sections of the Assemblies of God for prayer for our nation, and then also for the baptism in the Holy Spirit. Our mail address is Christ is the Answer, Post Office Box 10967, here in Georgetown, Guyana. Write to this address for inquiries on our Bible courses and any piece of helpful literature. We do have one that we recommend on depression, which says, God will not leave you in your depression. He will come to you. The address again is Christ is the Answer, Post Office Box 10967, here in Georgetown, Guyana. And now before the word of God today, be blessed by this beautiful song, God and God Alone.

God and God alone. We thank you for joining us today as we continue our journey to the Feast of Pentecost. If you're joining us for the first time, let me quickly remind you or inform you that there are three major feasts. There are more than there, about seven, but there are three major feasts in the life of the children of Israel, in which it was mandatory that all males should appear before the Lord. First, the Passover, and that represented salvation, where Jesus Christ died at the Passover. His blood was shed to redeem mankind from Adam's transgression, as the Bible puts it. 50 days after the Passover was the Festival of Weeks. Why? Because it's 7 weeks after the Passover, hence the Festival of Weeks. And this was the Feast of Pentecost. If you follow in the book of Acts, we discover that Paul mentioned he would like to be at Jerusalem for the Feast of Pentecost, commemorating the outpouring of the Spirit of God upon all flesh. And then the third was the Day of Atonement, sometime in October, late September, early October, a Day of Atonement. Three major feasts, which all males mandatory had to appear before the Lord. We are looking at the second such feast, the Feast of Pentecost, or the outpouring of the Spirit, as recorded in Acts chapter 2. Mentioned and preached and prophesied by in Joel chapter 2, 28 to 31. And Jesus Christ spent some time teaching on the Holy Spirit. We find this in John's Gospel chapters, the end of chapter 13, but the whole of chapter 14, chapter 15, and chapter 16. And further he declared, "If I go not away, the Comforter will not come. The divine paraclete will not come." Because Jesus, when he died, or before he died and when he died and when he rose from the dead, he could have only been in one place at a time. One place at a time. But the Holy Spirit is everywhere at the same time. Everywhere at the same time. We need to get that. So Jesus spent time in John's Gospel chapter 14, 15 and 16, in which the Holy Spirit is referred to by different names. The Comforter, the promise of the Father, because the promise of the Father refers back to Joel chapter 2, where God promised an outpouring of a Spirit upon all flesh. And why this is important and why this is significant is that under the Old Covenant or Old Testament, the Holy Spirit was outpoured upon specific people for special duties. We are introduced to the Holy Spirit in the second verse of the Bible. And it begins, "In the beginning, God made the heavens and the earth," verse 2. "And the earth was without form and void, and darkness was upon the face, and the Spirit of God moved upon the waters." That's our introduction to the Holy Spirit. And throughout the Old Covenant, or Old Testament, he was very active, but he appeared on specific occasions to special people to anoint them to do the work that God wanted them to do. So prophets, priests, kings. If you look in the Pentateuch, the first 5 books of the Bible, you'll discover that all, even the vessels to be used by God, had to be anointed, which is a message to us that to be used of God, we have to be anointed. That's why the prophet Zechariah says, "Not by might, nor by power, but by my Spirit, saith the Lord." And we're told how God anointed Jesus of Nazareth
but the Holy Ghost and power who went about doing good. The Holy Spirit is for service. We need the Holy Spirit to do what God has called us to do. And one only has to read the Gospels to discover Jesus Christ in action, anointed by the Spirit of God. When he is baptized at the River Jordan, the Bible records that the Spirit, like a dove, descended upon him. And a voice from heaven declared, "This is my beloved Son, in whom I am well pleased." Again, the anointing. Again, the quickening. Again, that which is necessary, vital for ministry. Because the word of God is, the message is not to be declared like that. The word of God is not in word only, but in the power and demonstration of the Spirit of God. And so we are told, and the church was told, after the Feast of Pentecost, wait until ye be endued. And the first outpouring of the Spirit as recorded in Acts chapter 2. Some, depending on which version of the Bible you use, because some of the places from which the people came for the Passover, the names vary depending upon which name they use. Between 15 to 18 different nationalities and places were mentioned in Acts chapter 2. And they heard them speak because, like I said, Pentecost was a major feast in the history and times of Israel. But Jesus had told them the last promise, tarry in Jerusalem until ye be endued with power from on high. And then I keep mentioning Acts chapter 8, where Samaria received salvation and the Holy Spirit. And why Samaria? Because the Jews had no dealings with the Samaritans. And there was friction and enmity between the Jews and the Samaritans. And this is because of the historical context when the Jews were taken into Assyrian captivity. Centuries of distrust and mistrust, you name it. But the mere fact that God says Samaria unto the uttermost parts, including Samaria, meant that the gospel preached in power and anointing was to be upon all flesh, male and female, young and old, servants and handmaidens, every single person. Because the word of God is quick and powerful, and its effects are also powerful. How God anointed, the scripture says, Jesus of Nazareth with the Holy Ghost and power, who went about doing good, healing all who were oppressed of the devil, for God was with him. And again, I might remind you of Acts chapter 8. A deacon, Philip, went down to the despised Samaritans, because the saying before was, the Jews have no dealings with the Samaritans. But to show that God meant that the gospel is for whosoever will and for everybody, he sent Philip down to Samaria, to the same despised people, to preach the gospel, and they received the Holy Ghost just like the Jews received. No distinction, no difference, because all have sinned, and salvation is universal, and the anointing is for whosoever will. Read the book of Acts, and you'll discover that many places after Pentecost that the apostles took the gospel. And when Paul was converted, he was the chief spokesman. He went far and wide and gave his life a ransom, even for the same gospel. Whereas before he found Christ, he persecuted the church. One only has to read Acts chapter 8 and see what happened. But now, the outpouring of the Spirit is for all. So I close this morning and I ask you,
Have you received the Holy Ghost since you believe? So, Father, we thank you. We release your word, your anointing, your quickening touch. It shall not return unto you void, but accomplish your perfect will. So bless the word, bring souls to the cross, save souls, and fill with the Holy Ghost, so we can be an army marching against sin, doing great works for you in the name of Jesus. So bless your word this day. We pray in the wonderful name of Jesus. Amen. Thanks for joining us. Be sure to tune away again tomorrow morning, 9 o'clock, for another broadcast of Christ is the Answer. Have a great day.

0: Pungabatpan Gayana Pardan Kakuapan Unawat 102.5 FM 560 AM Naik 95.1 FM Ijaan Latham Maburuma Madia Bartika Oriala Esiquibo Naik Wana Wish Aisharton E. You are listening to the Voice of Guyana, transmitting on 102.5 FM, 560 AM, 95.1 FM in Latham, Maburuma, Madia, Bartika, Oriala, Essequibo, and our home, Aishelton.
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2: Hello and welcome to This Week in Agriculture, a presentation of the Communications Unit, Ministry of Agriculture. I'm your producer and host, Christopher Holder. On this week's presentation, we bring you highlights of Agriculture Minister Zulfikar Mustafa's activities for the week ending May 16, and he has been particularly busy, crisscrossing the length and breadth of Guyana, meeting with farmers and discussing with them government's recent announcement of that $3 billion cash transfer that will be taking place for rice farmers, also announcing this week that menu of measures being contemplated for cash crop farmers. Those are a different set of interventions, more of a direct infrastructural type, input type relief that will be offered to the cash crop farmers. You'll be hearing more about that in this week's edition of This Week in Agriculture. I want to extend belated birthday greetings to a minister within the Ministry of Agriculture, Vikash Ramkisoon, celebrated his birthday earlier in the week. We certainly hope you had a blast. Wish you many more years of good health and happiness. We certainly hope you continue to do all the good work you're doing across Guyana in the interest of our farmers. We will be back after these messages.
3: The GRDB's Rice Research Station at Burma is reminding farmers that the GRDB's new high-yielding varieties' yield potential is 7 to 8 tons per hectare, or 45 to 55 bags per acre. However, because the variety is a heavy feeder and its panicles produce up to 250 grains or more, there is constant need for adequate nutrition at every stage of the growing cycle. It is important to note that together with adequate nutrition for the plants, there is vital need to reduce competition for those vital nutrients through the eradication of competing weeds, especially red rice. The recommended approach to weed management is an integrated one that begins at land preparation. Once proper weed management is realized, farmers should fertilize as follows. The application of TSP at a rate of 50 to 75 pounds per acre at dry land preparation or by broadcasting at 14 to 21 days after sowing. Urea at a rate of 1.5 to 2 bags per acre, split into two applications at 18 to 21 and at 40 to 45 days. A third dose at 60 days after sowing is optional. MOP at a rate of 50 to 75 pounds per acre in two equal splits at land preparation or broadcasted at 14 to 21 days and then at 40 to 42 days. Boron, apply half pint per acre in two equal splits. That's a quarter pint at 21 to 25 days and a quarter pint per acre at 45 to 50 days after sowing. In cases where a soil test report is available, stick to the recommendations. NPK fertilizers can be

0: be applied at a rate of £220 per acre at dryland preparation or 14 to 21 days after sowing as a replacement for TSP and MOP. A message from the GRDB Ministry of Agriculture.
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3: We begin with news of a visit by a high-level delegation from Brazil, led by Director of the Department of Mercosur, Ambassador Francisco Canabrava. The delegation, which included Secretary of Economic and Financial Affairs, Ambassador Philip Go, and Brazilian Ambassador to Guyana, Ambassador Maria Cristina de Castro Martins, met with Agriculture Minister Zulfikar Mustafa at his office, where discussions centered on strengthening bilateral cooperation between Guyana and Brazil, particularly in the areas of trade, agriculture, and investment opportunities. Minister Mustafa highlighted the strong partnership that Guyana and Brazil have developed over the years, especially through collaborative agricultural initiatives and technical cooperation. He noted that the continued collaboration between the two countries will further support agricultural development, food security, and economic growth. On Tuesday, Agriculture Minister Zulfikar Mustafa and his team traveled to Region 2, where he met with rice farmers from the Essequibo Coast and discussed the criteria and implementation process for the assistance program announced recently by President Dr. Irfan Ali. The $3 billion initiative is intended to support rice farmers amid challenges facing the industry. The payout formula, for which was agreed to between rice farmers and the President at a specially convened forum at the Artachang Convention Center a few weeks ago. Speaking with the Essequibo farmers, Minister Mustafa reminded them that government has always stood by them during challenging times, and this latest initiative is another in a string of interventions going back years.
4: You know also that our price, the prices for paddy and rice in our country, is being determined by the world market price. And when there is a fall of the world market price, when it falls, the price for our paddy falls too. That is why over the last few crops, the government has been making that subsidies to the farmers. Last year, both crops, we give $300 each crop for a bag of paddy, subsidies to the farmers. We give also a bag of fertilizer to an acre of rice that farmers plant last crop, or also cash crop farmers. And leaving out, a number of farmers would have received seed paddy help from GRDB, agrochemical, and other help from GRDB. I know for a fact there are still some millers that owe farmers on the Essequibo Coast. I have been talking to them on a regular basis. I'll be meeting with them again shortly. They promised me very shortly they will pay out all the farmers, and I asked GRDB to summon them to a meeting. Hopefully by Friday I will meet with them again with the intention that they will pay out all the farmers who they owe. And we'll be having that so that we can deal with the issue. We know for a fact that farmers are looking forward for their money.
3: Speaking about the recent announcement by His Excellency, Minister Mustafa called on farmers to ensure that they register with the GRDB, providing the necessary supporting documents that will determine the amount they will receive based on the acreage cultivated.
4: Because more long you take, it will take longer for you all to get the payment. And I want farmers to receive their payment as early as possible. As a matter of fact, the president has instructed that I ensure that this exercise completed as soon as possible. Now, there were some criteria that the technical people set up so that we must follow those criteria. Because sometimes, you know, we have had experiences that whenever we get cash grant, and we get, especially in this sector, we get all kind of measures that come up. People plant 100 acre rice, some of them want to divide it into fours, and then wife get 25, them get 25, then son get 25, then daughter get 25. So that instead of receiving the $10,000 per acre, they're going to get $15,000. We can't smart the system like that. Right? You can't smart the system like that. Right? So we already get a criteria set up by His Excellency the President. Those persons planting 50 and above will receive $10,000 per acre. And those plant, who don't want to work it, you can leave it. If you don't want it, comrade, you can leave it. And those planting 50 and below will receive the $15,000. Because when you look at the amount, the small farmers, when you categorize them, the small farmers, the 15 and below, will receive less when you look at it. Because some people planting 15 acres, some people planting 10 acres, depends on that. The criteria also, I understand that some farmers are saying that they have to bring in leases and transport. Well, now GRDB has a database. GRDB has a database that they are using, which they are using. They already have the acreage that people would have cultivated for the first crop, and this is in relation to the first crop of 2026. They already have the acreage, but we also want to put in more check and balances. So we are asking you to provide, when you sell your paddy to the mill, provide the vouchers. And we will also cross-check it with the mill's voucher to ensure that we get a little more accuracy. But we set up a committee at the local level here. A number of rice farmers are in this committee, and they're divided by various areas. And this committee will be the final body in Region 2 to advance the list to the GRDB. So the areas that break up is Good Hope to Pomona, Riverstown to La Union, Queenstown to Reliance, and you got La Resource to New Road. And you got approximately 15 persons are in this committee that will ensure to verify. You got Bushlat to La Bella Alliance, Lima to Windsor Castle, Hamilton Court to Elisa, and Fort to Better Hope. Those are the catchment area. And you have a number of rice farmers, plus other officials from the Ministry of Agriculture through GRDB, regional officials who are members of this committee and who will do the verification.
3: The meeting in Essequibo and in subsequent meetings in Regions 4 and 5 also served as a forum for Minister Mustafa to share with farmers the government's plans to help them create what is being described as integrated farming systems to diversify, not to decrease rice production, but to add to it additional sources of income.
4: When you look at the investment in the rice sector from 2020 to 2026, it's tremendous. The urea fertilizer alone over the years has amounted to over $3.2 billion. Flood relief assistance amounted, when we had the flood, the major flood in 2021, over $2 billion. And I can go on and list all the investment we have made. And this brings me to the point of what we are about to do too. So we have looked at the entire rice industry, and we want to help you, the farmers. So we've decided that we will ask farmers to set aside a minimum of 2 acres of their plot. If you could set aside 2 acres of your plot, then you will have an opportunity to diversify and start the integrated farming that was initially mentioned when the president made that presentation at the conference center. We want to work with you, the farmers. We want to help you to have more opportunities to have different, varied incomes. If you look recently, we did a pilot project in Region 9. We did a 4 acres of pilot project in onion cultivation. And it was a massive success. So much so that right now, if you go in the major supermarkets in Georgetown, you will see Guyana onions being distributed there. So this year, or now, we have decided that we'll go into large scale because we want to produce all our onions needs. So we don't want to import any onion again. So I'm hoping, so in Region 9, we'll expand that cultivation to 300 acres this year. We have started on the Essequibo Coast so far. About 40 acres have already been identified to start onion cultivation. We can work along with the farmers. We can work along with you. So you can start a small portion in your land, some cultivation of onions. Ready market available. We have the market available and the price is very good. But besides that, we want to develop, as I said, an integrated farming approach. So you will not only cultivate rice, which is, I want to stress, you know, this is important. When I said that we want integrated farming, that doesn't mean that we go against our stop plant rice. Because I went to Borbis last Saturday, I mentioned the same thing, and I see, I don't want to describe the guy, but he said, look, the government will do away with rice. The government will never do away with rice. We will always support rice farmers. We will ensure that we expand the rice industry. We will ensure that we increase the yield and you have better variety of seed to plant. But at the same time, like what is happening around the world, we don't want to left behind. We want to also move on. And what Guyana is doing today, Guyana is seen as the leader in agriculture and food production in CARICOM. CARICOM, over the next 4 years, CARICOM is working to reduce its food import bill by 25%. You know what that means? That means CARICOM is working to reduce its food import bill by approximately $4 billion. And if that has to be successful, then we, Guyana, has to be successful.
3: This message was also shared with farmers in subsequent meetings in Regions 4 and 5 on Saturday. Those meetings were held at the MMA compound in Region 5 and at Mahaika River in Region 4. In Region 5, Minister Musafa shared with farmers the opportunities available for diversification, with the suggested 2-acre allocation to be used for the production of high-value crops such as onions, coconuts, for aquaculture, etc. In all of those meetings with rice farmers this past week, Minister Mustafa has stressed that government, through his ministry, will be providing them with guidance and support every step of the way, should they opt in to this initiative.
5: We want you, as he rightly said when he talked, we want every farmers, if you could set aside an acre or two of your rice cultivation area, of your land, that we can work with you. We will work with you to diversify, to get these high-value crops, to start these high-value crops. Right here now in Guyana, we have a large demand for these crops, things like broccoli, cauliflower, carrot, lettuce, bell pepper, you name it. The young lady spoke about some of what they learned at the WIN program. We expanding our coconut cultivation. We starting doing, we can help you all with livestock also. So That is the way you have to go. You can't only depend on the rice cultivation. Rice is important. We will continue to assist you. We will continue to help the farmers. But we want also that you must not depend on one income alone. And this here, the value, the diversification, will help you to earn other income.
3: At all of the engagements, farmers were given the opportunity to raise with Minister Mustafa and his team issues of concern to them, issues that were either addressed on the spot or follow-up actions promised. Addressing concerns about the method of the payout, Minister Mustafa assured that for those who have no bank accounts, physical checks will be prepared and delivered directly to them.
5: I want just to inform you on some of the things that we'll be doing. For the registration of farmers, we put some mechanism in place because we want to ensure that we have proper accountability. We say that you will go register with your voucher if you sell your paddy, but of course we have the acreage that you have been cultivating, GRDB and MME. We also will correspond your voucher with the miller's voucher that they will have who purchase your paddy, and also we have a local committee that will look at the system to ensure that nobody smart the system. If we can conclude that exercise as early as possible, then we can have your checks available. And this doesn't mean that you must have a bank account before you register. Inform the people out there. We will have the checks available to people who doesn't have a bank account. We'll not pay the money into the bank. Let me be frank. We will bring the check to distribute to you directly how we did it in the $300 when we pay for the paddy. So nobody should be scared that they won't get the money. Everybody will have the money, every single person. And I want you all to work, cooperate with the GRDB so that we can finish this exercise as early as possible.
3: During the meeting with farmers at Mahaika River Saturday, cash crop farmers made representation for assistance, as they too are facing challenges with input costs, including fertilizer. Here again, Minister Mustafa assured that government is mulling several options.
5: Now, coming back to the cash crop farmers, I was looking at what help we can give them. There are lots of people who need help with machinery. So I asked Lionel that, look, every cash crop farmers in this community, we'll do help them, give them 5 acres. We'll develop 5 acres for them with our machinery. So we will do that to help them. All the planting material, what they are planting, we'll make it free to them so that we can give them the different planting material. You know, we build a tissue culture lab now. A tissue culture lab, we used to produce like about 10 to 12,000 planting material, or 15,000 planting material annually. That will now we'll produce millions of planting material by the end of this year. So, and different planting material. And the most important thing, that these planting material that we'll be producing will be disease resistance and also pest resistance. So you'll use less chemical if you have to use chemical. That is why we are now working to get rid of the dangerous chemicals that we are working now, the Pesticide and Toxic Chemical Control Board. They are working to have more environmentally friendly chemical in the system. But we want you to do away with the chemical so that we can get more organic produce coming out of these areas. Also, what we have done, we have also brought in a fertilizer called the nano fertilizer. Not only for rice, but you could use for cash crop too. And we can help to assist. We have some chemical, we have some fertilizers that are liquid. Right? Liquid nano fertilizer that we can help some farmers with.
3: On Friday evening, Agriculture Minister Zulfikar Mustafa joined His Excellency President Dr. Irfan Ali and other cabinet ministers for the opening of the Guyana Festival at the Guyana National Stadium. The festival was held under the theme Sound, Sold and Taste. It ends today.
6: The Guyana
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0: The GRDB's Rice Research Station at Burma is reminding farmers that the GRDB's new high-yielding varieties yield potential is 7 to 8 tons per hectare, or 45 to 55 bags per acre. However, because the variety is a heavy feeder and its panicles produce up to 250 grains or more, there is constant need for adequate nutrition at every stage of the growing cycle. It is important to note that together with adequate nutrition for the plants, there is vital need to reduce competition for those vital nutrients through the eradication of competing weeds, especially red rice. The recommended approach to weed management is an integrated one that begins at land preparation. Once proper weed management is realized, farmers should fertilize as follows. The application of TSP at a rate of 50 to 75 pounds per acre at dry land preparation, or by broadcasting at 14 to 21 days after sowing. Urea at a rate of 1.5 to 2 bags per acre, split into two applications at 18 to 21 and at 40 to 45 days. A third dose at 60 days after sowing is optional. MOP at a rate of 50 to 75 pounds per acre in two equal splits at land preparation, or broadcasted at 14 to 21 days and then at 40 to 42 days. Boron, apply 0.5 pint per acre in two equal splits. That's a 0.25 pint at 21 to 25 days and a 0.25 pint per acre at 45 to 50 days after sowing. In cases where a soil test report is available, stick to the recommendations. NPK fertilizers can be applied at a rate of 220 pounds per acre at dryland preparation or 14 to 21 days after sowing as a replacement for TSP and MOP. A message from the GRDB Ministry of Agriculture.
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7: Well, that's all the time we have on this week's edition of This Week in Agriculture, a presentation of the Communications Unit, Ministry of Agriculture. We certainly hope you've enjoyed this week's presentation. We hope it was informative. We see our farmers are being supported by the government of today, ensuring that despite the challenges facing agriculture across the board, that farmers are being given the support necessary to keep going forward. Until next week then, I'm Christopher Holden, on behalf of the entire production team, saying so long. See you around.

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2: Hello and welcome to this week's edition of Focus on the Hinterland. I am Mark Watson and with me is Roderick Beard, the operator for this week's episode. Focus on the Hinterland is NCN's 30-minute radio program shedding light on activities and events which occurred in our Hinterland locations during the past week. From the peaks of the Pacaraima Mountains to the Rupununi Savannas, from the hilly sand and clay regions to the northwest alluvial wetlands, from the Kernty Rivers to the Tabui Mountains, this is Focus on the Hinterland. Before we bring you our first feature for this week, let us remind you that you can continue sending us a WhatsApp or SMS to 6276402. We have been sharing your messages and stories with the world via radio, and the feedback has been grand. We begin this week in Lethem. A massive 10-day vaccination exercise began on May 11. In Bonfim, Brazil, addressing a number of diseases including yellow fever and hepatitis B. The joint initiative between Guyana and Brazil is an annual program that benefits the residents of Bonfim and Lethem. For these stories and more, here is Alison Kamach.
3: Greetings from the beautiful town of Lethem. Time to share with you once again what has been happening in and around the town during the past week. The annual cross-border vaccination between Brazil and Guyana began on May 11. The MCH department of the Lethem Regional Hospital, led by medics Henry Lenski, in collaboration with Brazilian counterparts, commenced a 10-day vaccination campaign from May 11 to 20th. This activity is being carried out at a federal outpost in Bonfim. On the 16th, there will be a ceremony in Bonfim where health officials from both countries will have the official opening. The campaign is focusing on yellow fever, MMR, HPV, tetanus, influenza, and hepatitis B. This activity will conclude in Caraça by South Pacaraimas, following another campaign in Normandy, Brazil. And in agriculture, the Ministry of Agriculture, through its Fisheries Department, has commenced cage aquaculture activities in Napi as part of the government's ongoing efforts to expand aquaculture production and create sustainable income opportunities in hinterland communities. The stocking with fingerlings in the 5 cages that were installed in the village of Napi was recently done. 1,800 tambaqui fingerlings were put into the cages. This activity was done by Mr. John Ford, the fisheries officer of Region 9, along with Tech Narayan Gear, aquaculture consultant. Apart from this activity, the agriculture department continued to visit farms and ranches to offer technical support and ambulatory services. And that was a wrap on my report for this week. For Radio Lethem 95.1 FM, I am Alison Kamash.
2: Our first song from this week comes from the mighty chief titled Don't Forget.

0: 36 farmers from Region 2 Pomerol Suppenam will be involved in an onion cultivation initiative. Agriculture Minister Zulfikar Mustafa, speaking with the farmers, said diversification drive by the administration is designed to increase the production of food in Guyana to benefit both Guyanese and people of the region. Reema Natram has a story.
1: The Ministry of Agriculture is expected to commence onion sowing in Region 2 next week as part of government's ongoing efforts to expand local food production and reduce the country's dependence on imported onions. Minister of Agriculture Zulfikar Mustafa made this announcement on Tuesday during a meeting with prospective onion farmers held in the boardroom of the Regional Democratic Council, where several interested farmers gathered to discuss the new initiative. According to Minister Mustafa, the ministry will initially collaborate with 36 small farmers who have expressed interest in participated in the cultivation program. He explained that the initiative forms part of the government's wider agriculture diversification agenda, aimed at creating new income opportunities for farmers while strengthening food security in Guyana. The minister noted that soil testing is currently underway to determine the suitability of lands for onion cultivation, while technical officers from the ministry will continue to provide guidance and support to participating farmers throughout the process. He emphasized that Guyana has the potential to produce onion on a much larger scale and said the government is committed to investing in crops that can significantly reduce the country's import bill. He further expressed satisfaction at the launching of the initiative in Region 2, noting that the region has strong agricultural potential and farmers willing to embrace new opportunities. Meanwhile, Farmer Sahadeh Nandlal welcomed the move, describing it as a positive step for farming community. He said several farmers are prepared to dedicate portions of their lands for onion cultivation and are optimistic about the project success. The onion cultivation program is expected to expand gradually once a pilot phase proves successful, with additional farmers likely to be included in the future. Reema Natram reporting for NCN Radio Essequibo 95.5 FM.
0: A lecture conducted by staff from the Anai District Hospital was held at the Bina Hill Learning Center, targeting malaria prevention. Leading the initiative was Medic Moses, who urged all participants to take malaria prevention seriously. After the exercise, malaria nets were distributed to the residents. Meanwhile, 9 foreign exchange students are in the Rupununi undergoing environmental studies in Anai. The students are presently doing a stint at Iwokrama. Here is Virgil Harding.
2: 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The young medic Kavita Moses from the Anai District Hospital delivered an engaging and informative presentation on malaria to the students and lecturers of the Bina Hill Institute Youth Learning Center. The session also included community service officers, CSO trainees, making it a well-rounded and impactful educational gathering. Medic Moses emphasized the causes, symptoms, preventions, and treatment of malaria, highlighting the importance of early detection and proper care. The attendees were encouraged to take proactive measures to protect themselves and their communities from the disease. Soon after the interactive presentation session, mosquito nets were distributed to the participants, reinforcing the key message of prevention and providing a practical tool to help reduce the risk of malaria transmission. The initiative was well received as it combined education with direct support, contributing to ongoing efforts to promote public health and awareness in the region. The entire session was led by health professionals from the Anai District Hospital, including Medex Kavita Moses, microscopist personnel Ms. Finola Oswald, and environmental officer Mr. Evanson David. And U.S. students gained hands-on ecology training at Iwokrama. It was made known to the North Upinuni District Development Board, NRDDB, a partner and friend of Iwokrama, through our radio Piwomac 97.1 Bine FM station, that 9 undergraduate American students representing several disciplines including biology, environmental science, engineering, and political science recently participated in an intensive field-based ecology program at the Iwokrama International Center, gaining hands-on experience across Guyana's diverse ecosystems. The students visited Iwokrama and Surama Village as part of an intensive course abroad, ICA, under the Tropical Field Studies Program. The course places emphasis on student experience with diverse tropical ecosystems, assessing biotic factors and their efforts on habitat structure and biodiversity, learning about important biological interaction and consideration of human impacts on tropical forests. During their time in Guyana, the students were exposed to various aspects of Iwokrama's work, including the monitoring system, forestry, and tourism operations, inclusive of some of the popular tours. They also participated in bird watching with the Fairview Village Wildlife Club youths, tried their hands at making local dish, roti, and visited the Bina Hill Institute Youth Learning Center for a student exchange. In Surama Village, the group was engaged in indigenous culture through activities such as farming, hiking, and cultural exchange with the Surama Culture Group. They also traveled to the Rupununi savannas, where they encountered a different ecological landscape and a new biodiversity sighting opportunities. Iwokrama Director Resource Management and Training, Dr. Rockel Thomas, expressed that the student abroad program at Iwokrama offered a great opportunity for students and others to learn about conservation in the context of how Iwokrama manages the 1 million acre Iwokrama forest, where the focus is on natural resource use, but in a sustainable way. This year marks a milestone for Iwokrama, which will celebrate 30 years since the passage of the Iwokrama Act, assented to by Dr. Chedi Jagan in May 1996. And finally, at this time, the police strengthens road safety awareness through community outreach in the North Upinuni District. Woman Constable Singh, along with members of the Anai Central Community Policing Group, CPG, Bernie Robinson, Devlin Joel, Selena Milton, and Ali Joel, conducted a community outreach exercise across Anai Central, Rapperty, Quatamang, and Arunaputa communities. During the outreach, the team actively engaged residents and road users, delivering important road safety education. Special emphasis was placed on the safe use of roadways by motorcyclists as well as drivers of cars and public transportation. The initiative successfully reached a wide cross-section of the public, fostering increased awareness and encouraged safer, more responsible behavior on the roads throughout these communities. And that's it for this week. Until the next time, I'm Virgil Harding, reporting for Radio Piwomac 97.1 Bine FM, and reminding us all to stay safe until the next time.
0: The distribution of home ownership documents will soon be conducted in Martika, according to the Minister of Housing, Colin Crowell. With these stories and more, here is Sianna Passat.
3: 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We start with a significant milestone for local families. The Ministry of Housing and Water is making major strides in the Block CHPA development at 5 Miles Bartiga. Minister of Housing, the Honorable Colin Crowell, last Sunday conducted site inspections and confirmed that residents will soon receive their official ownership documents. Of the 55 housing units planned for this area, 41 have already been completed. Residents can expect the process of agreement of sales and certificate of titles to begin within the next 2 weeks. The minister also reviewed progress of Block CHPA Extension, which is Bartica South, Track Bar, and the 4 Miles Housing Scheme to ensure infrastructure works remain on track. On Monday, our local law enforcement took to the streets, not for patrols, but for conversation. Police inspectors Ridley and Austin, along with Sergeant Bugzorg and Corporal Peters, visited Moorcamp and Bairabo wards. Residents voiced their strong concerns regarding speeding motorists and requested the installation of speed bumps and more traffic signs. The community also highlighted the need for better street lighting to improve visibility and deter crime. The police ranks recommended proactive, mutual approaches to keep our neighborhoods peaceful, which were warmly received by the residents. And finally, we turn our attention to the riverine community of Apake Landing, which was hit by a devastating fire early last week. Acting on instruction from President Dr. Muhammad Irfan Ali, Minister Vikram Bharat and Minister Onit Waldron traveled to the Mazaruni River to meet with those affected. The fire resulted in the destruction of 9 buildings and has displaced more than 20 people. The ministers are currently coordinating assistance for the impacted business owners and their families, while the fire service continues its investigations. While in the area, the team also visited Isinuru Village to engage with residents on border development and well-being issues. This has been a week of both progress and resilience for Region 7. As we move forward, let's continue to support one another, whether it's welcoming new neighbors or helping those in the Mazaruni rebuild. Reporting from Radio Bartica 95.1 FM, I am Sienna Passad.
0: For our second song, here's the mighty Pakuri, Arawak Band.

0: Our final story for this week comes from the South Rupununi. Residents of Aishalton are receiving ICT training. The program is one that has attracted the participation of 60% of the community. As jobs in the information technology sector continue to increase, the people of the South Rupununi will be able to take advantage of those opportunities. For these stories and more, here is David Smith.
1: It is once again a pleasure to share with you updates coming from the deep south of Rupununi. We start off by telling you that on the 5th of May 2026, community-based information and communication technology training continues in the South Rupununi of Region Number 9. Residents of Aishalton, inclusive of students, village counselors, health workers, community support officers, and other residents, are currently undergoing training in basic ICT, computing, word processing, spreadsheets, email, and social media concepts. To date, over 3,000 residents across the hinterland have completed these training activities under the ICT project. Additionally, several councillors from the Aishalton Village Council, along with members of the Tourism Executive Committee, participated in an exchange visit to Sawarawau and Yupukari, two villages that continue to promote tourism in the Rupununi. Much thanks were expressed to the village councils and management teams of the tourism entities from both villages for accommodating the teams and for sharing valuable information. And finally, on May 13, 2026, the village of Aishalton recently met with the Amerindian Land Titling Team to advance the land title extension process. Areas of discussion included the topic of conservation of our forested areas, challenges in advancing the titling process, recent decisions made by the village relating to the use of resources on our proposed land extensions, etc. Land tenure and use remains at the heart of Aishalton, one which we will continue to advocate for so that our children will benefit as we did. And that sums up the report for this week. I am Nikolai Poon reporting for Radio Aishalton.
0: Well, we want to thank you so much for being a part of this program. On behalf of Roger Beard, I am Mark Watson thanking you and, of course, hoping that you do join us again next week. Take care and goodbye.
2: I'm Steve. I ain't seen the pit today, partner. It doesn't light any hammock like you got egg.
3: By this fever and shivering got me bad. Whole week me go for work.
2: Strum this you talking about, no? Salon you got fever? You sure is a malaria you got?
3: 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I sick like doggy plus I broke.
2: Partner, you gotta go and get tested. I mean, not because you got fever mean you got malaria, but it's best to be safe than sorry.
3: Them man said I got

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0: Guyana is on the cusp of celebrating 60 years or Diamond Jubilee, and we've been looking at 60 years of transformation. In this particular conversation, we want to focus on infrastructure, where we were as a country in 1966 and how far we've come in 2026. Joining me are some distinguished gentlemen, a fully male panel here today, but of course a panel that is ripe with experience and with expertise in this area, and I will introduce them to you, starting from my furthest, from the person furthest from me, is the Dean of the Faculty of Engineering and Technology, Dr. Kofi Dalrymple. We have the President of the Guyana Association of Professional Engineers, Mr. Aubrey Roberts, here with us. GEICO Construction is represented by its Chief Executive Officer, Mr. Kamal Singh. Of course, you have the Guyana Civil Aviation Authority, playing a critical role here as well, in the presence of Lieutenant Colonel retired Egbert Field, who is here with us, and none other than the Minister of Public Works, Bishop Juan Edgell. Gentlemen, thank you so much for joining us. Thank you.
1: Pleasure being here.
0: Let me start with Minister Edgell. 60 years have gone by since we've been an independent nation. You have had the privilege over the last six or so years, and even times past, to look at infrastructure projects to support that work. But I want to ask you, in your personal and considered view, what do you think is the most transformative project that has happened in those 60 years?
1: Well, thank you for having me, and my regards to all the colleagues that are joining in this panel. Obviously, because of the extant situation and demand, it would be the Barajagyo Demerara River Bridge. But let me just put this in a story so you could understand. Mm-hmm. I was born in Forest Street Commons Lodge. From Ogle all the way to Liliendahl, just take that corridor. Mm-hmm. Was pasture lands. We used to go out into the rice field and shoot garland and birds. Ogle Airport was Mr. Gransalt and Gaisuku Crop Duster. We now have an international airport. The only other two things of significance, apart from the University of Guyana, and used to have Taylor Woodrow and Wimpy, for those who have some years on their back, at Liliendahl. Now, all the pasture land, Giflan, CARICOM headquarters, housing development there, Bihari has taken over the whole front. All that road that leads to the seawall, used to go over the seawall to feel for crab, all that was just bush. Just that corner. I don't want to talk about the whole of Guyana. That's where we went and catch fish, catch hassle when rainfall, do bush cook, play with the busy in the summer when it was dry, pick tamarind from the big tamarind tree. Just look at Ogle Road to Bel-Air. Just that small corridor. And for me, that would show the way Guyana would have transformed. The University of Guyana was a big thing when we had the non-aligned government, heads of government meeting in Guyana. University was spruced up. That was when UG Road had streetlights for the first time. And as kids, we came out from the dark and enjoy the lights and wave flags, mm-hmm, and all the rest of it. Nobody even pays attention.

0: attention to you, Jiro doesn't mean our Turingan anymore. As a matter of fact, the university entrance that was supposed to be the back, the front is now being developed. That was my father worked on that, so I was in there for that. Two schools that were nothing. I attended Grahamshall Primary School. It was an old wooden building by the Moravian Church being run, and small school. Now Grahamshall Government School is now a fantastic structure. A whole new development in front of Atlanticville. Mm-hmm. Commons Lodge is as deep as Aubrey Barker Road right now. Mm-hmm. That's how deep Commons Lodge is. Mm-hmm. From the seawall all the way down to Aubrey Barker Road, in terms of housing development.
1: Yep.
0: Demerara Estates, you know, so the for me, in my head, the most transformative thing that has happened in Guyana is the ability of our people to own and develop what they own. Mm-hmm. And that came about as a result of good policies that were put in place under the People's Progressive Party, Civic. And I could say that without fear of contradiction.
1: You said particularly the barrage, Agnew, Demerara River, stood out to you. Why?
0: Because it is what made the difference in Guyana in terms of commute. Mm-hmm. It is what made the difference in terms of expanding opportunities, linking the regions. And listen, whether you are living on the East Bank, the East Coast, Georgetown, West Demerara, Essequibo Coast, or Bartica, everybody depended on that old Demerara River Bridge, which was built so many years ago, that outlived its capacity. Mm-hmm. Outlived its capacity. I could give you a point. I went over to the opening of the Guyana-China Friendship Park 2 Sundays ago. If there was a major activity like that, you had to leave home 3 hours ahead of time, and then it would have been major congestion and traffic flow. There was absolutely no congestion, no issues with traffic flow. Hundreds of people assembled in the Joe Vera Park, and like if nothing is happening on the West Demerara, because people were able to commute. Mm-hmm. And that is the kind of work that we've been able to do.
1: Yeah, let me ask the panelists, feel free if you have a different view from Minister Edgell here on the transformative project, feel free to share that. Mr. Field, if I could ask you the same question.
2: The transformative project, we speak of infrastructure. Infrastructure is not just the buildings or the roads, find that. It is a foundation of an industry. And the most transformative project for me was Guyana having its own civil aviation authority. Before, it was a civil aviation department, which was administered by the UK. But with an authority, we were given the ability, we were given the opportunity to conduct our own oversight, to form our own regulations upon which everything is built on. Mm-hmm. And having those regulations, it gave us the ability to conduct the type of oversight for this aviation industry. And as you look now, that aviation industry that I'm speaking of, it is expanding exponentially. It has given us the regulations that we can have one of the best airports in the Caribbean. As a matter of fact, only last week it was adjudged as the number one airport in the region, having the longest runway that could accommodate an aircraft coming all the way from the Middle East to Guyana, as we saw a couple months ago when the Emir, etc., came to Guyana. Mm-hmm. So upon those with those regulations, we are able to do things we were not able to do before. So for me, the formation of the authority and the compilation of regulations, Minister Edgell has signed a few of the regulations while the aviation industry was under his jurisdiction, that really gives us the opportunity to move forward and to have that connection with the rest of the world.
1: Yeah. Mr. Singh, in your capacity there at GEICO, I know you've worked on a lot of these projects over the course of the years. Which one stood out to you the most?
3: I share my Mr. Minister Edgell's sentiment that the Barzagliato Harbour Bridge is one, in our view, the most transformative project. And I'll say that because when you look on a daily basis, you have over 10,000 commuters who are traversing that bridge. All right. In addition to that, when it comes over on the East Bank, it affects also the commuters that are running on the East Bank Public Road. And at any one time, each one of those individuals lost 3 to 4 hours daily on that bridge. And right now, if you travel on that bridge right now, you're actually saving 3 hours at an average. That is very, very significant when you multiply that by the 10,000 people. All right, and you put a dollar value on that at the end of the year, within 5 to 6 years, that bridge pretty much pays back for itself. Now, it also have a social implication which sometimes we don't look at. Mm-hmm. Parents used to have to leave home on the West Bank 5:30 in the morning. The kids might just be out of bed, and they leave and say, kids, you guys get ready and go to school. When they left, they're hoping that those kids get to school on time. In the afternoon, the same thing happens. The kids get off of school at 3 o'clock, supposed to get home by 4:35. The parents get home till 6, 7 because of the traffic jam along the pathway. They leave a vacuum there with parental guidance for those children. And it does have an implication at the end of the day. Because of that bridge now, parents now can add back at least 2 hours per day with their children.
1: Right.
3: And for me, that is very significant from a social responsibility standpoint with parents and their children.
1: Excellent. Mr. Roberts, I'll skip you. I'll come back to you. Let me ask Dr. Dalrymple, your view. You may not have had the years on your back as some of the other panelists.
4: I appreciate that.
0: Please don't say that. Don't look at him like that.
1: You may or may not. You may or may not, right?
0: Time I checked, he's senior to me.
1: Okay, all right. Right, but tell us from your perspective, what do you see as one of the most transformative infrastructure projects that Guyana has seen over the last 6 years?
4: Yeah, I'm from the West Coast. And you're right. I may not have the 60-year timeline to review, but I traveled that river every day for 5 years. Matter of fact, for 10 years, going to school at St. Stanislaus College and getting up early. As a matter of fact, the president and I were on the West Coast, and we used to do that trip first thing in the morning. We avoided the bridge because you couldn't even get around the bridge. Mm-hmm. So we used to take a speedboat, and that was the offshoot. And I've seen folks, people I know, who went in those days, it wasn't properly regulated, where boats would capsize and people would die just trying to get across the river. And it was a nightmare at times. And we used to get over very early. We did that. Sometimes you get wet going to school. And that was the experience. And we got to school in the morning, and then we went to UG after, and it was the same thing, going back and forth for 10 years. My parents also live over there. When you talk about visiting family or wanting to go over, sometimes I really want to go. But when you think about the three-hour drive back and forth, so when you think about some of the social side, it's not just the time saving, but the opportunity for people to connect. And I think that's one of the transformative things about infrastructure.
1: Yeah.
4: Infrastructure speaks to possibilities. You know, it's almost like when the United States decided they were going to go to the moon. It wasn't just the journey of getting there, but it's what it meant as a nation. And I think our ability to build out that kind of infrastructure gives possibilities to children being able to grow up and not know of the older bridge, but see this. Imagine how it shifts their thinking about what is possible. And when young people see those kinds of transformational projects, I think that's one of the biggest impact that we're going to see. There are kids who are going to grow up in this country not knowing what it was to go over the older Demerara Harbor Bridge. And when they see this, they're going to begin to aspire to even greater infrastructural development in the future.
1: Yeah.
4: So I think it's the possibility that bridge symbolizes and represents. There are many other things we could talk about. The Hope Canal, I think the Ogo to Eccles Highway is fantastic. I came down from UG to get down to the Sheraton there. It took me about 12 minutes. I couldn't come through for St. John and do that. Mm-hmm. Or even when you're going to the airport and you're going up, you know, the highway there, you know, to get to Diamond and so forth. Those are really transformational because they save not just time, but they reduce frustration, you know, as well as things like accidents and so forth, mm-hmm. right? Because you've got alternative paths to go. But I think the bridge, in my view, and especially as a West Sider, has a symbolic representation of what is possible and what we can achieve as a nation. Yeah.
1: Mr. Roberts.
5: Yeah, so I'm happy to be on the panel. Thank you very much. I'd like to reflect a bit more on at the time of independence. You know, GAPE was started in 1968. We got independence in 1966. And I think the viewers should know that in those days, I think the train was still running. There was no connectivity, even on the East Coast. The East Coast Road started with two concrete strips. Mm-hmm. You know, when you have to pass, you have one has to stop and the other one has to pass. Right? So I think that the transport infrastructure in general has been transforming. The bridge is the icing on the cake. But we came from a point where we were an extractive colony, right? Where everything was set up to get things out of the country. Independence and our years of independence has brought us into a very mature state where we can develop the assets that we have for the benefit of all, to ensure that people can live, people can earn, people can do business, right? And for me, the connectivity in general, not only on the coast, but even to the hinterland, right? I have had the opportunity of driving to Letem 10 years ago. I'm not a very good off-road driver, I would say. It took me 18 hours. I was speaking with my barber yesterday. He told me that he did it in 9. You know? So in general, I would say the transport sector has really transformed in the last 60 years.
1: Go ahead.
0: I'm glad he still has a barber. I couldn't let that pass, right? Because he's even just barber, and he's looking at me.
3: Yeah.
0: I couldn't let that pass. Not really understand the British 60
3: years. Yeah.
0: But I want to say something that, forget about politics. Mm-hmm. Just think about the citizens. There's something that has happened in this country that we have taken for granted. Ownership.
4: Yeah.
0: That power of ownership is one of the things that have transformed this country. People could own their own land.
4: Right. Mm-hmm.
0: They could own their own home. Okay. They could own their own business. They have something. People are not running away from Guyana and wanting visas to go and stay. People are pouring, coming back home. That policy direction that started under Dr. Jagan when democracy was restored to Guyana, where you're not getting a cubicle or you're getting a semi-housing unit, but you're getting a title, 60 by 140. You know how people take pride in that. Listen to the conversation. I want some sand for my foundation. I'm working on my columns. I open my house. I get the money from the bank. I ain't ever paint yet, but I move in. Listen to that pride. And for me, coming from where I came from as a young man, the environment in which I grew up, where you took off your hat and said good morning to Mr. or Mrs. So-and-so when you were passing to go to school, where there was only one man in the village with a car and that lived in the big house and everybody else was just
1: ordinary.
0: And to watch how our people have evolved, how things have happened. Let's be frank. Protests in Georgetown for political purposes was a feature of yesteryear. And that was largely because people could have been mobilized for that kind of action, because if the whole region is street born, now who cares? We don't own nothing. You can't do that anymore. Those people own their own beauty parlor. They own their own shop. They got their own canter. Working with the hardware. Listen, I know school teachers who buy ransom and it's rent ransoms to contractors.
1: Interesting.
3: But you have a side business.
0: Ownership.
1: Yeah.
0: And if there's anything that Guyanese could stand up and put their hands in their chest and sing the national anthem on our 60th anniversary, dear land of Guyana, is that people own a piece of it. Mm-hmm. We have moved from being a colony where you look to everything overseas. People have to go overseas to study to become the lawyers. When you come back from overseas, you were the pride and the and the cream of the crop. And you have to be very well respected. We got our own university. We got thousands of people now who are graduating and having a master's these days. People are now galloping for its PhD because opportunities for improvement exist. But whether you own property, business, feel identified, the policy direction coming down, 1992, under the PPPC, and even now, is what has made a big difference. Talk to the man at the barbershop. I don't get to go, but raise the conversation. Was the dream of everybody. You still get to go to the barbershop.
1: I still go from time to time.
0: So, for me, the roads open up the way for the people to get home to the house. Kumal Singh is now a big businessman because of a policy framework that has been established that allows him to bid for government contracts and win and compete against international firms. We have an association of professional engineers, and I'm sure that don't represent all the people who are part of, don't represent the total group of engineers, but we have engineers that are working alongside major, major international companies, fully qualified with FIDIC prerequisites and criteria. Listen, the boast of Guyana today is what we have made our people. Yeah. And we've gotten rid of that oppressive thinking. Nothing good could come out of Guyana. The Guyana passport, everybody's a pro. It's a pride now to get a Guyana passport. I hope you all do a new story and ask the Commissioner of Police how many overseas people are applying for passports so you could understand the dynamic of it. Just look at our young people who are graduating. Graduation in Guyana now is a big thing. We used to got speech day and prize giving.
4: Prize giving. That's not graduation.
0: That was not graduation. Speech day and prize giving. But the pride of graduation, we have done something well. So I wanted to put that in.
4: Yeah, I want to jump on you because they both, you know, DG here spoke about setting the foundation, and when you look at where the roads go, the country is getting bigger. It's always been 83,000 square miles, but the country is getting bigger because of what we see, because we are seeing areas of the country we have never seen before. Mm-hmm. For example, when you come down the bypass from the Ogle to get to Heroes Highway, someone said to me today, Cummins Lodge? Back here? You know what I mean? I didn't know it made its way all the way back here. So, and that's for some of us, it's the first time driving in areas of this country that we have never seen or was never possible before. Yeah. And so we're now seeing and experiencing the country in a completely different way. And it's also, as Bishop said, it's spinning on to these spin-offs. The University of Guyana graduated its highest cohort in last graduation. Almost 350 bachelor-level engineers. The year before was 174. And so we've been climbing steady. The Faculty of Engineering is now at about 1,600 students. 5 years ago, we were at 1,100. Mm-hmm. So we're at 1,600. And one of the big things about this, which is one of the part of the story I love, is that the student population of women, females, have doubled in the fact. So not, this is not just a male-dominated thing in terms of engineering and so on, but many women, and Bishop mentioned some of that, in terms of involvement, are getting involved in engineering as well. So we've seen that population go from around 250 to almost 500 in the faculty. Yeah. So there's significant growth in all of those areas. And all of this, like I said, is being spurred on by the possibility of what the infrastructural transformation brings in the country. And I think that's what's important.
1: Yeah, DJ.
2: Well, I want to add that because of the policy that exists today, gender equality, I'm in the aviation business, And gone are the days when you would believe that the aviation business is a male-dominated area. The women are taking over. I speak at the graduation of the engineer at the engineering school, and every year the female population is increasing. So not only in the engineer faculty, but in the pilot body. And I always say that the women of today, they are better when it comes to managing aircraft. Because managing aircraft these days is strictly management of the aircraft. It's no yoke and pull. It's a little side stick, and you have your panel, and you, and they can manage that aircraft and have flown it better than 95% of the men I have flown with.
1: Wow.
2: And, I say it every time. And that is what is happening today in Guyana. Bishop spoke of people wanting to come back. Every day I'm getting calls, how can I get back into Guyana to get a passport? How can I start a business? How can I get some land? Especially now with the government's policy or the housing drive. Everybody wants, because you're in North America and you're in a little apartment, you don't want to get up at midnight, otherwise you're fighting with the roaches inside of that apartment. Guyanese out there are realizing where we are going. And I can tell you, I've been in this thing for years. I don't want to date my time, but you know, I always say I'm just 34 years old.
1: He's going. He still goes to the bar.
2: So the policy existing today is really pulling. I have three children. My daughter's Jamaica, two in the U.S. Each of them will be back home by the end of this year or next year, because of what they see happening. And thousands of Guyanese will really be coming back home. I agree with you, Minister. You should take a survey, ask the commissioner how many foreigners, Guyanese overseas, are asking for passports. And especially now with our increase, the airline, we have 23 airlines in service in Guyana. 17 of them are passenger carriers, and 6 are cargo. And it's they're coming and coming.
1: Gentlemen, let's move our conversation along. I want to ask, first of all, Mr. Roberts, Guyana is a resilient country. We've overcome several challenges in our past, coming to where we are today. When you look at infrastructure from your professional engineering background, what would you say are some things that Guyana has to look out for as we continue to build our country and develop our country infrastructurally?
5: Okay, so I'm glad you mentioned the word resilient, because as you know, we are below sea level, and we have constantly over the entire 60 years have been making our sea defense more resilient, not only in terms of structure, but in terms of the vegetation. You know, we've been promoting the use of mangroves and so on. More recently, we have been able to put one of the most important flood-resilient infrastructure in, which is the Hope Canal. So we have the capacity to reduce the water in the conservancy very quickly. I understand that there are additional canals being done in Barbies and maybe even in West Ham to make ourselves more resilient. So those bits of infrastructure are very important to ensure that we do not have a repeat of 2005. 2005, I remember going to work on the 17th of January, 2005, and not knowing what is a real flood. A lot of the coast was flooded for several weeks, water on the land, literally, while it was homes. We had to engage Oxfam, the Army, the Red Cross, to deliver basic supplies, set up shelters in short order. Over the last 20-something years, we haven't had that kind of a flood. You had a very small one in Kukwani, I think, right? But the building of our resilience to climatic shocks is, for me, very important.
4: Yeah.
5: And it is something that we all have to ensure that we maintain, especially as we look at drainage. Because it's one thing to have the infrastructure, but if it is clogged with solid waste, that impacts it negatively. Mm-hmm. Right? So,
1: yeah. Anybody else? What are some of those things that we have to look out for as we go forward in our infrastructure development?
0: We got to settle a position. We are modernizing Guyana. We're transforming Guyana. But we're not trying to be like any other country. Guyana has its own uniqueness. And we have to find ways and means of how what people look as a disadvantage to make it an advantage. For example, President Ali's vision for waterfront development in Guyana, which you will see being rolled out, will not take away the fact that we still will have mangroves and we are below sea level, but there are things that can be done within that context that is of economic significance and will bring real benefit to people, improving the aesthetics of the country and making us more attractive to the rest of the world. So while I envisage in Guyana, I will see greater utilization of our lands. Rather than going wider, we're going to be going up in, we're going to see more high-rise buildings. Mr. Field have to deal with that at the GCA in terms of the regulations about what is the actual height we could allow with the flights coming in and all the rest of it. But permit me to say this. Again, because we're talking 60 years.
1: Yeah.
0: You don't know about this, so you have to listen.
1: I'm listening it. Carefully.
0: When a person is going to the base, you used to call it the airport, going to the base. That used to be a major family excursion. People coming from Burbese, it's like a two-day trip.
4: Mm-hmm.
0: You got to cook.
4: Dress up.
0: Pack your bus. Take the ferry. Come down. Go and park at the airport. Mm-hmm. 4 hours ahead. Open the back. People eating the roti and the curry waiting on Panam or BOAC. To come in. And I hope we could ever get back a viewing gallery. The viewing gallery was the place that showed Guyana's emotions. People used to cry.
4: Yeah.
0: Kiss. Stop. Wave. Cry. At the base.
4: Yeah.
0: Take me up to the airport. Nobody in the parking or drop off. Bye-bye, no. God.
3: It's a drop and go
0: home. It's a drop and go home. Why is a drop and go home? The man at Skeldon could get a 5 a.m. flight to Miami and go back home for 8 o'clock work. It is happening in Guyana today. It's not 2 days anymore. It's just a matter of hours. The Burbese Bridge is there, the ferry of how many hours and booking in and people fighting to get ahead of who's gone. So when you look at what is happening culturally, somebody comes into Guyana now and within 24 hours they've transacted their business, meet the big boys at the private sector commission, sign their agreements, and Mr. Field could tell you about the amount of corporate jets and private jets that land and take off from Tomiri. These are not things that people see every day, but it is huge.
4: Mm-hmm.
0: It is huge. People will remember Smokey Joe, the train, the Tata bus. I grew up with yellow bus moving around Kitty, Camerville, used to get the yellow bus and had the bus stops and so on.
4: Yeah.
0: Guyana don't have enough cars because some families have a car, but we are at a stage now where every member of the family want to have their own car.
4: Yep.
0: So people are talking about congestion. These things didn't just happen, you know. There was a time in this country when you own a ladder. The car that came from Russia. That's what government ministers and permanent secretaries used.
4: Tata.
6: right?
0: And when you had a ladder, you were a big boy. The first time I went to Trinidad, I was staying at Santa Cruz, Grace Garden, Santa Cruz, and I saw this big Datsun 280C driving coming up the hill. The Datsun 280C was the executive car. It was the mail girl in Trinidad. Driving up to deliver mail in a Datsun 280C. That was where Guyana was. Mm. It took lots of work, leadership, vision, working with people. Because in order to transform a country, you got to transform the way people think.
4: Yeah.
0: Because you got to change the way people think so they could change the way they live. The major transformation that I would like to see happen in Guyana under President Ali, and I believe he has the ability to bring that change, is the way we deal with garbage and waste disposal. Beautify the country to the point where you feel guilty to litter it. Mm-hmm. And he's doing that across the country.
4: Yeah.
0: So yeah. When we make that transformation, that's a new wave of development you will see happening.
4: Yeah, just a couple of points, just piggybacking on the Honorable Minister there. One of the differences between the travel was when people left, they left.
0: Mm-hmm.
4: Because in those days, they had a...
0: You're coming back in the hurry.
4: Exactly. Right? And so back then, because of the lack of opportunities, a lot of people, a lot of graduates from the university left. So when they were leaving, it was goodbye.
0: Tears.
4: Now it's a shop in Miami. And
1: see you later.
4: Yeah. It's a very quick thing. And there's so many opportunities, let's say even to get to the U.S., one can go through Houston, you can go through Colombia, you can go through Panama, right? And direct flights all the way into different parts of the U.S., right? So that stuff has become very, very, very, very normal. But if you talk about resilience, there's two things. I'm glad that the guy spoke about our change in behaviors with respect to garbage. But I think a big one is safety. Our safety culture also has to change. And as our infrastructure changes, there's a number of things that's going to change. How we build infrastructure requires a shift in our thinking about safety. When we're talking about high-rise, many of us would see in the past when they were building high-rise in New York and you know, way back, you saw the guys walking up there and they had to implement significant safety procedures to ensure that we're not losing the most valuable asset of the country, which is the people. And so that's something that I think we're going to continue to see shifting. How we utilize the infrastructure that we have in terms of how we drive. Because now we're introducing new things on roads, you know, roundabouts, all sorts of different traffic lights, all sorts of different lanes, bike lanes. So now we have to be respectful of people walking on the road, people riding on the road, and people, you know, different people driving and so forth, accommodating public transportation. So I think the issue of safety, and I think any engineer, it would be amiss if I didn't mention that safety is something that as a nation and as a people, I think we have to think about that, because we've lost some really smart and important young and Guyanese and otherwise in this country on roads from things like speeding. I know the president, for example, is getting on the driver's license matter. People start to feel like we might have to retrain people to utilize this modern kind of infrastructure that we have, right? And so I think those things are really, really important as we move forward and we build out our country.
1: Let me hear from Mr. Singh and then.
3: So I just want to pick back on where we talk about resilient. Climate change is a must. And that is why any network, especially the sea defense, we need to make sure we're not building it for today. Our road network, all our infrastructure, transport infrastructure network, should not just be built for today. It should be built for a vision that's where we're going to be between the next 5 to 10 years or 20 years from today. And it's for that reason, when you looked at most of the infrastructure development that is taking place in this country, I mean, I'm as a Guyanese, I'm very proud to know that we have visionary leadership. The infrastructure development is not being done in isolation.
4: Mm-hmm.
3: When you look at each one of those major infrastructure development, it's carefully thought out. It's not just done by accident. It caters for people, it caters for the private sector, it caters for the environment, the biodiversity. They all take all those ecosystems into consideration and carefully carve it out. So when the infrastructure is put in place, it's not going to be a white elephant. And that goes back to the question we talked earlier, that people think, you know, we can't eat infrastructure.
4: Mm-hmm.
3: But infrastructure is a critical component of any development or transformation for a country. And if we as a nation want to see transformation in this country, we must embrace infrastructure. We have seen over the last 5 years a government who have promised infrastructure development and they've delivered it. So there should be no reason why we should question what has been planned for the next 5 to 10 years. And like I said, we've also seen not just building out infrastructure for today, they're building resilient infrastructure.
1: Mm.
3: They're catering for the different type of traffic that we can have on roadway. Minister alluded earlier, you know, you're looking at all the different things on the roadway. They've introduced weight limits on roadway also, because we want to make sure that we infrastructure we build it don't go bad tomorrow morning, because there's an economic implication there also.
4: Yeah.
3: And then we have to spend money to reduce stuff, or people suffer at the end of the day. So I'm happy to say, you know, as a citizen, what we're seeing from a resilience standpoint, we're very confident, you know, that what we've been building right now, what the government is building, is really and truly resilient, and it caters for the future.
1: Yeah, DG, quickly.
2: Yes, but just quickly, when you speak about resilience, looking at the way forward, the pilots in this country and the aviation industry, they are very strong and daring pilots, very experienced. Years ago, we were talking about landing on a runway that is either a grass strip or a mud strip. Just before he lands, rain falls. When you touch down, trying to brake, you're just shooting towards the end. Those are the kind of runways you had to deal with, our airstrips, just about 1,500 feet in length. Now, we're moving from that. The administration, we have, for this year, we'll be rehabilitating over 34, 35 aerodromes.
1: Yeah.
2: We've already done that. Administration has done that with Parramatta, Charlton, Karasabai. And these are concrete strips now pilots are landing on. Mm. Because most of our wealth is in the interior. You're talking about mining, agriculture, tourism, and the infrastructure being built now, as Dr. Singh said, is not for just tomorrow.
1: Yeah.
2: It is for years to come.
1: Mm.
2: Because these are concrete strips. They have solar lighting that you can land at night during medevac flights, etc. So what is being put out there, and not only the runways that we'll be landing on, we're talking about the equipment, navigation equipment, has improved tremendously. We're out right now, you will have three regional aerodromes built. Letem as an international aerodrome. That could take off a 737. Now, could you imagine that in years gone by at an airport at Letem taking off a 737 that is international? Or even Rose Hall, that is now, we have bids out for it. And that is also to complement the Palmyra Stadium that is being put together there. So these are the things that are in place now because of the vision and moving forward.
1: Yeah, I want to stick on that same point of connection of our coastline and our hinterland. Why is it important from your perspective, and I'll throw this question out to everybody, but why is it important that we connect not only through physical infrastructure like roads and bridges, but ensuring there is connectivity through our from an aerial perspective into these hinterland communities?
2: Because most, as I said just now, most of our wealth is out there in the interior. And you need to get to those locations. Tourism, where physical collection people moving in to see exactly what Guyana is like, showcasing Guyana. So that connection, we definitely need to be done, not only by air, but by road.
1: Mm-hmm.
2: But in these days of fast-moving events, you need to get there quickly, as was said. You got to get there quickly and get back out, because there's so much to do out here.
1: Yeah,
2: those aerodromes that are being rehabilitated is very important.
5: If we're going to do equal opportunity and equal access,
4: that's what I was going
5: to
4: say.
5: And I think that's the pillar
4: that
5: we have to look on. Look, 120 schools or buildings associated with education being put up by this government now. That is to ensure every child, whether you're region 1, 7, 8, 9, 3, 4, 5, or 6,
0: gets a quality education. Top students are now coming from the Essequibo course, the Cinderella County, at CSEC and KIPP. Because you have to be able to have equal opportunity. Correct. Now, a young man who goes to the Board of Industrial Training comes up with a certificate in heavy duty operating, as a heavy duty operator, could go to the bush, work $600,000 a month. $600,000 a month. I'm repeating, $600,000 a month.
1: I was just about to put in my resume somewhere there.
0: And listen, he wants to come home, visit his mother, continue to date the girl he plans to get married, to spend that money that he's working for on, and go back to work on Monday. When you go to the bush, you're still lost. People forget that you exist. A man goes to Ogle, goes into the bush, he comes home Friday afternoon.
4: Yep.
0: And that's because we have to be able to create a connectivity. Let's look at medical attention.
4: Yeah.
0: We could get medical care to 240 plus villages with the same level of quality that you could get if you're in the coastline. We've put in telemedicine, and I've tested out the telemedicine facilities. You could sit in a health facility in the interior, and you could talk to a consultant, a doctor, whether in Guyana or out of Guyana. So the health worker could facilitate up to something where you could meet the professionals because of the infrastructure that has been put in there, bandwidth, styling facilities, and everything in there. So people have access to medical attention. This is what happens. People would like to live in places where they could get services.
4: Right.
0: The next thing that we have to see happen across the interior is banking services. We've been able to get education, health, pure water. We've been able to get goods and services. Of course, electricity is key, whether it's solar or off the grid and the mini grids that, and the hydros that we've been able to establish. But we're building the road from Linden to Letem, the first 121 kilometers. You know what's going to happen along that road? People can start moving from Linden and stretching out. Because just 40 minutes to get into Linden from some places. When we put the bridge across the Kurupukari and the road becomes a 24-hour road, and you don't have to go wait on a pontoon, people will sell in Guyana at a market at Monrepo on Sunday. And on Tuesday, they're going to be in Bovista selling. And when we finish with the bridge across the Quarantine River, they could pack their can of pumpkin, go all the way out to Nikeri and Paramaribo, and come back home and give the wife the money, and then they could go to meet the boys and so on in the corner. So, with that kind of a connectivity, your market is not only 900,000. Your market is now 30 million, 40 million. And that is what building out infrastructure does. Equal opportunity, equal access, and widening your horizon. So that is key.
4: I think, too, that people want to be the drivers behind their own development. And you have to give them the tools to be able to do so. So when you look, for example, at our program to expand the engineering and medical program into different regions, right? So we're in Region 6. We're going to go Region 3, Region 2. So we have engineering started in Essequibo. In Burbage, we're going to go to Linden and these various areas. What you have is people in those regions, from when Bishop talked about ownership, if you're going to own the country, you're going to own the resources, you're going to own where you live, you need to be given the tools to be able to do so. And he spoke very eloquently about what's happening in terms of health and what's happening in terms of education when we talk about even virtual education, for example, right, which is an equalizer across the country. So when you can educate people now in their own area, the area in which they were born and where they're growing up, and they can take ownership to then engineers from those areas can develop in those areas, you get an all-around sort of equitable development of the country where you don't have people leaving one area to go into another area to develop it. Because the people in that zone, it's just like, it's the same kind of concept where Guyanese are developing Guyana. If I'm from Region 10 and I'm an engineer in Region 10, I want to work in Region 10. As Bishop said, I want to enjoy my family in Region 10. I'm getting married to my fiance in Region 10. I'm seeing my family. I'm going to my church. So I'm able to get access to education and help right in that region to be able to develop it.
0: But Dr. Kofi, I heard something that maybe Shaquille could help us. When you behave bad at school, you used to get suspended and get expelled.
4: Yeah.
0: I heard now you just get to go to digital school. If you behave bad, you can't go to the classroom.
1: Yeah,
0: you
1: know,
0: you get expelled.
1: Join on Zoom.
0: Yeah. Yeah. Hey, listen, there'll be no bad boys in my ear.
1: Gentlemen, we don't have much time left. I want us to put a wrap on this conversation, a very, very interesting conversation. I have to ask each of you as we wrap up. And I'll start with you, Mr. Aubrey. When you think of Guyana 60 years from now, and you look, and that would be maybe 2086, and you look and think about where our children and further generations would be, what kind of Guyana do you envision?
5: I see a Guyana that is stronger, a Guyana where we have maybe 2-3 times the population, not only of immigrants from other countries, but Guyanese and their offspring returning. I see a Guyana where we can be an agricultural powerhouse in terms of value adding. And I also see one where we can have the country, have people in more parts of the country due to the connectivity and the transport facilities, both air and land, that is in the works and that will evolve over time.
1: Mr. Singh.
3: I see a Guyana where every single Guyanese will take pride in the things that they own, the fact that they can have good education, good health care, secure environment for themselves and their family. I see a Guyana like that over the next 20, 30, 60 years from now. I also see a Guyana that have strong connectivity all around from the maritime sector with modern port facility, deep water ports, or aviation industry or airports. I also see a Guyana where Guyana will become the hub of the entire region. And I think that is very transformative, and we've seen we continue to move into that direction, I think.
1: Definitely. Mr. Field.
2: With the vision of His Excellency, I see Guyana being a very modern society in all facets, in all areas. I also see Guyana people drawing and becoming closer to each other. Gone are the years when, say, oh, you know, he's not of mine, of my race and thing. I see the races coming closer together. Because as you look outside of Guyana, you realize that you're in a place that you're lucky to be in. A place that is not only progressive, but one that is going to embrace every single one of us.
1: Yeah.
2: And not like what is happening outside in the world. Most of the Guyanese out in North America, and I say Europe also, you will find them gravitating back towards home. Because the system out there is going to be so anti them. And when they look back, they'll see a calm, one Guyana. I mean, the harmony that will exist with Guyana moving towards not only tourism, to be a mecca of sports, a mecca of activity, and embracing everyone. That is how I see Guyana, and very modern in all respects.
1: Dr. Dalrymple.
4: So two things I'd say. One, I see Guyana being smart. Smart technology, smart healthcare systems, smart education systems, smart in every aspect. I think that's how we approach the future. Adaptability, so we can deal with matters of climate change and resilience and economic growth and international global shocks. We're living in a world where the global world order is shifting. And secondly, Guyana has to become indispensable. And Mr. Singh spoke about regional or influence in the region, not just in the CARICOM region, but in the South American region, but also in this hemisphere, but also across the globe. Two very important things I would like to see, I would want Guyana to do in the future, is smart and become indispensable as we move forward as a country.
1: Finally, Minister.
6: Guyana will be a model of how to develop and prosper country with a strong low-carbon footprint. It's going to be the envy of the world. How we develop our oil and gas, but we continue to breed for the rest of the world. It's going to be a place where our biodiversity is going to be second to none. And I see Guyana as a place where we'll be a major, major leader in science and technology and medicine, pharmaceutical production, people coming home to Guyana for medical care, and the expertise of the Guyanese people, and with the access that is being created by the current infrastructure, it could only take us much, much, much, much higher. Yeah. And I also see Guyana winning Olympic medals, beauty pageants. I see Guyana being the top scholars around the world.
1: FIFA
6: and I see that whenever there are international meetings, the center stage is a Guyanese leader, a Guyanese diplomat, a Guyanese academic, a Guyanese journalist, because we're coming to number one. We're not shy about that.
1: Yeah.
6: Listen, give a Guyanese a chance, any part of the world, he will make it.
1: Mm-hmm.
6: And as an individual, Guyana is now having that chance
3: to do it as a country
6: because of the opportunities that have come our way and the proper leadership and policy direction will be great.
1: Gentlemen.
6: And social studies classes,
1: yeah.
6: They'll be reading about you and all these gentlemen that sit around here.
1: Gentlemen, I want to thank you all so much for spending the last hour or so. It's been truly a pleasure. And I know this conversation is going to be one where people can reflect and also see where Guyana is going from your lens. Thank you all so much.
4: Thank you
1: are there from these expert gentlemen. Stay with us here on the National Communications Network. We have more panels, more podcasts, more conversations just like this coming right up.

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1: Hello there! As we celebrate 60 years of independence, our Diamond Jubilee, we welcome you to a special independence program titled With Our Own. I'm your host, Fuchsia Lunk. Today, we shine the spotlight on our very own Sash Prasad. Stay with us as we celebrate culture, rhythm, and the vibrant spirit of Guyana through his music. Sash Prasad is a renowned Guyanese musician from Bartica. He is celebrated for his significant contributions to the local music scene during the 1970s. He rose to fame with a string of hit songs that resonated with audiences across Guyana and the Caribbean. His unique blend of traditional Guyanese rhythms and contemporary songs made him a standout artist of his time, earning him a lasting place in the hearts of music lovers. We present Sash Prasad with My Love Is Not Retail, Love Me Now or Never, and Selada Mahan.

Throughout the 70s, Sash Prasad's music captured the spirit and vibrancy of Guyanese culture, often reflecting themes of love, community, and national pride. His energetic performances and memorable melodies set him apart, establishing him as one of the most influential musicians of his era. Over the years, his music continued to inspire new generations of artists, cementing his legacy as a pioneer in Guyanese entertainment. If you are now tuning in, you're listening to a special independence program titled With Our Own. Here is Sash Prasad with Good Morning Guyana and Om Dia.

Sash Prasad has re-emerged on the local music scene, aiming for what he hopes will be an electrifying comeback. With a renewed passion for his craft, he is eager to reconnect with old fans and introduce his timeless songs to new audiences. His return signifies not only a celebration of his musical journey, but also a testament to his enduring talent and love for music that he defined in his life for decades. We now play our final two selections by Sash Prasad. Here is Unchained Melody and Guyana, Land of Many Lovers.

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As Guyana proudly marks 60 years of independence, we reflect on our journey as a nation, rich in diversity, strength, and unity. I'm Fuchsia Leung, thanking you for joining me. 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And from all of us, happy 60th Independence, Guyana!

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1: The news today comes to you with the compliments of KFC. It's a finger licking good. With the news at this time, I am Phyllis Jackson. Good afternoon. First, the lead stories. Vice President Jack Dio to lead public day event in Region 2. Government launches probe into treatment of Indian workers in Region 7. GBTI celebrates 190th anniversary. President Ali lauds longevity of the bank. In the region, Cuba accuses the U.S. of building a fraudulent case for military action. And in international news, at least six Americans exposed to Ebola during Democratic Republic of Congo outbreak. The details of these and other stories in a moment.
3: Let's share.

0: KFC. It's finger-licking good.
1: And now the news in detail. Vice President Dr. Bart Jagdeo will host his second public day event tomorrow, Tuesday, May 19, in Region 2. The event will bring to the region ministers of the government and other senior functionaries to engage citizens directly on matters of concern. Tuesday's public day will be held at the Essequibo Technical Institute starting at 10 hours. Last Monday, the Vice President hosted a public day at the Arthur Chown Conference Center, where more than 1,000 persons were engaged. The concerns raised included community-based issues such as street lighting and drainage, as well as public safety. At the individual level, housing was a prominent issue. Some matters were addressed immediately, while others were documented for follow-up action. Authorities have launched an investigation into the alleged mistreatment of 38 Indian nationals employed by Ika Hirim Earth Resources Management in Region 7. Labour Minister Kiyomo Griffith confirmed that the Ministry of Labour is actively probing the matter following reports of poor working and living conditions involving the foreign workers. Reports allege that the foreign workers were employed at a quarry in Batavia and were subjected to inhumane working conditions, including the withholding of partial wages and the seizure of passports. Guyana's financial sector is set for a major transformation with the launch on June 2 of a Fast Pay, a new real-time payment system. President Dr. Finali described the initiative as the most significant upgrade to the country's payment infrastructure in recent history.
2: Once operational, customers of all participating banks will be able to send and receive funds instantly at any time of the day, 7 days a week, using mobile phones or internet banking platforms. Transactions that previously required clearing cycles or branch-level processing will now be completed in seconds.
1: The president noted that the system will reduce reliance on cash, lower transaction costs for households and businesses, and improve the speed and convenience of daily financial transactions. Additionally, the introduction of the Unified Payment Interface, a digital payment system pioneered by India, will allow multiple bank accounts to be managed from a single mobile platform.
2: Its core innovation lies in the use of virtual payment address, VPA, which enables secure transactions without the need to share sensitive bank account details. Guyana's integration into this system through its partnership with the government of India will significantly broaden the country's digital payment ecosystem.
1: The new measures are expected to position Guyana at the forefront of digital financial transformation in the region by creating a faster, safer, and more accessible payment environment. President Dr. Irfan Ali lauded the longevity, dedication, loyalty, and trust of the Guyana Bank for Trade and Industry during the celebration of its 190th anniversary at the weekend. The president said the Indigenous Bank has proven to be a valued partner of Guyana over the decades, having played a meaningful role in Guyana's financial evolution. He said, too, that its continued contribution to financial intermediation and national development is highly commendable. During the celebration, GBTI presented several legacy awards to long-serving customers. The bank began as the Colonial Bank in 1836, the first commercial bank in British Guyana. In the 1920s, it operated under Barclays PLC before it was acquired by the government of Guyana in 1987 and renamed GBTI. It was subsequently privatized in 1991. Magistrate Faith McGusty this morning rejected a request for the release of former Assistant Police Commissioner Calvin Brutus's passport. Brutus's attorneys, Glenn Hanneman and Asif Zafar Ali, returned to the Georgetown Magistrates Court seeking the release of his passport, stating that their client needs it for travel purposes and as another form of identification. The attorneys explained that Brutus's current source of income is selling truck parts, and noted that the passport is sometimes needed as an additional form of identification in relation to that business. The passport had previously been lodged with the court as part of the conditions attached to the matter before the magistrate. During the hearing, Magistrate McGusty reminded that the issue had already been addressed before the court, and that would leave the matter for the High Court to determine. The matter was adjourned to May 25. In news coming out of the region, Cuba's foreign minister has accused the U.S. of building a fraudulent case for military intervention following a report that it had acquired attack drones capable of targeting Florida. Bruno Rodriguez stressed that Havana neither threatens nor desires war after U.S. news site Axios reported, citing classified intelligence, that Cuba now possessed 300 drones and was discussing striking nearby U.S. targets. Cuba is suffering from a fuel crisis, exacerbated by an effective U.S. oil blockade, while under pressure by the Trump administration to make a deal. U.S. President Donald Trump has threatened Cuba's communist regime with similar intervention to the capture of Venezuelan President Nicolas Maduro. According to the Axios report published on Sunday, Cuba is thought to now be considering using the drones to hit Guantanamo Bay, the U.S. military base on the Caribbean island, as well as naval vessels and possibly Key West in Florida. Havana has been in talks with the U.S. on finding solutions to the two countries' differences for several months. And finally, international news. At least six Americans have been exposed to the Ebola virus during a deadly outbreak in the Democratic Republic of Congo, the BBC reports. The World Health Organization has declared that the outbreak, an international emergency, with the DR Congo's health ministry reporting around 350 suspected cases and 91 deaths. One American is believed to have symptoms, with three others said to have faced a high-risk contact or exposure. It is unclear whether any have been infected. The U.S. Centers for Disease Control and Prevention said it was supporting the safe withdrawal of a small number of Americans who are directly affected, but did not confirm how many. The current strain of Ebola is caused by the Bundibugyo virus, for which there are no approved drugs or vaccines. According to the CDC, there are also two confirmed cases and one death in Uganda.

0: KFC. It's finger licking good.
1: Let's take another look at the lead stories before we leave. Vice President Jagdeo to lead public day event in Region 2. Government launches probe into treatment of Indian workers in Regions 7. GBTI celebrates 190th anniversary. President Ali Lord's longevity of the bank. In the region, Cuba accuses the U.S. of building a fraudulent case for military action. And in international news, at least 6 Americans exposed to Ebola during Democratic Republic of Congo outbreak. The news today came to you with the compliments of KFC. It's finger-licking good.
2: This has been The News, featuring the personalities, issues, and events that made the news in Guyana, the Caribbean, and around the world. The news was compiled and edited in the newsroom of the National Communications Network.
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How about your Monday Midday Sports Cast? I'm Travis Seymour. First up in cricket news. The Ghana Harp Eagles are trailing by 218 runs against Trinidad and Tobago Red Force on day 2 of the news time. The Harp Eagles are 42 for 2, losing the wickets of Matthew Nandu for Duck and Tejerine Chanjapal 33. At the crease currently is Captain Tevin Imlach on 3 and Kevlon Anderson on 5. Red Force seamer Jaden Seals claimed both wickets. The Harp Eagles are defending champions will be looking to claim their fourth successive title in the four-day matchup in Trinidad and Tobago. Now in bodybuilding news. Ghana's Rosanna Fung narrowly missed out on a podium finish on Sunday in the professional segment of the Roger Boyce Bodybuilding World Cup held in Bridgetown, Barbados. Competing in the women's wellness category, the professional athlete finished in fourth place, which earned her $750. Ghana's 10-member contingent captured a massive 13 medals in all on Saturday evening at the annual International Bodybuilding Federation event. Leading the way was strongman Rowley Chandler, who was fabulous in his men's physique category, winning 3 gold medals on his way to winning a ticket to turn professional on the world bodybuilding circuit. Ramelton Salad, who turned out in the men's fitness, men's physique, and master's physique, also had an outstanding showcase to walk away with 2 gold and a silver medal. Winner Mr. Ghana calling Mr. Clean Chesney snapped up 2 silver medals in the heavyweight and master's bodybuilding classes. Also earning gold medals was Lyndon Muscle Barnett and Javier Cespedes. In badminton news, Akili Haynes reached 3 finals, winning 2 on Sunday, while Mishka Bihari featured in 4 finals and won 2 titles in the Ghana Badminton Association Ghana's 60th anniversary badminton tournament played at the National Gymnasium over the weekend. In the men's singles finals, Shiraz Nabi pulled off a surprise win over top-ranked Akili Haynes. Haynes went on to win the doubles title, teamed up with Tyrese Jeffrey. Haynes also joined force with Asiya Eastman to take the mixed doubles finals. Mishka Bihari showed her growth to win the under-23 women's singles finals against Aliyah Eastman, 21-9 and 21-7. In the women's doubles finals, Bihari along with LaShawn Berkeley teamed up to compete against Asiya Eastman and Maniski Jaikasun. They won it in straight sets 21-12, 21-12. The women's singles finals saw Bihari coming up against Ashi Khalil. She lost 2-1. In IPL news, the Delhi Capitals delivered a fantastic all-round performance to keep their slim playoff hopes alive, successfully chasing down a challenging target of 194 against the Rajasthan Royals. A match that was looking completely in favor of Royals shifted drastically during the death overs, thanks to a vintage 4-wicket haul for Mitchell Starc. In the second innings, a 105 runs opening stand between Abhishek Porel and KL Rahul ensured the host completed the chase with 4 deliveries to spare. In other IPL news, Royal Challengers Bangalore became the first team to seal a place in the playoffs with a commanding 23-run victory over Punjab Kings in match 6-1, defending 222 for 4 in a high-scoring contest in Dharamshala. The victory confirmed RCB's the first side to qualify for the playoffs this season, underlining their depth and balance in their squad. Punjab Kings, meanwhile, were left to rue another missed opportunity despite a late flourish from Shashank Singh. In NBA news, the Cleveland Cavaliers trashed top-seeded Detroit Pistons 125-94 in their series decider to secure a place in the NBA Eastern Conference Finals for the first time since 2018. Donovan Mitchell scored 26 points, Sam Morrell and Jarrett Allen 23 and Evan Mobley 21 for Cavaliers, while Dennis Jenkins was Pistons' highest scorer with 17. Cleveland, who lost the first 2 games of the series, raced into a 20-point lead in the first half before wrapping up a 4-3 series win at Little Caesars Arena in Detroit. The 4-seed will face 3rd-seed New York Knicks for a place in the NBA Finals. With Game 1 at the Madison Square Garden in New York on Wednesday, Detroit, who finished the regular season with a 6-win, 22-loss record, have not reached the Eastern Conference Finals since 2005. The Cavaliers or Knicks will play the Oklahoma City Thunder or the San Antonio Spurs in the NBA Finals. The Western Conference Finals begins on Tuesday in Oklahoma. Still in basketball news, Oklahoma guard Shea Gilgeous-Alexander became the 14th player in NBA history to win back-to-back MVP awards. The 27-year-old is the first player to do so since Denver Nuggets center Nikola Jokic in 2021 and 2022, and the first guard since Golden State Warriors Stephen Curry in 2015 and 2016. He received 83 first-place votes and won with 939 points in a ballot of 100 voters. Jokic finished second and Spurs center Victor Wembanyama third.
after signing a 4-year contract extension worth a reported $285 million. In the offseason, Gilgeous Alexander averaged 31 points, 6 assists, and 4 rebounds in 68 games as Oklahoma finished the regular season with a 6-4-win, 18-loss record. In football news, Rafinha scored twice and Spanish champions Barcelona became the first team to win all 19 of their home matches in a 38-game La Liga season. The Brazilian forward opened the score in the 28th minute with a free kick, which caught out Alvaro Valles on his side of the goal. He doubled his tally in the 62nd minute with a simple finish after intercepting a sloppy pass from Real Betis captain and former Arsenal defender Hector Bellerin. Champions League bound Real Betis were awarded a penalty minutes later after Barcelona's Gavi brought down Esco, and the ex-Real Madrid midfielder converted from the spot, but Hansi Flick's side regained their 2-goal cushion through defender Juan Cancelo, who curled a fine strike in the bottom corner from 20 yards. The result means Barcelona's team of 2025-2026, who were crowned champions with a win over Real Madrid last Sunday, became only the 11th Liga side to win all of their home matches in a season. And finally, in tennis news, Jannik Sinner continued to write his name in the record books at a pace rarely seen in the modern men's game. By winning the Italian Open in front of an adoring home crowd on Sunday, the 24-year-old Sinner completed the full set of 9 ATP Masters 1000 titles known as the Career Golden Masters. Novak Djokovic, the unmatched 24-time Grand Slam champion, is the only other man to achieve defeat. World number one Sinner has now won a record 6 Masters titles in a row after beating Norway's Casper Ruud in the Rome final. The control man of Sinner's 6-4-6-4 victory showed his variety by unpicking Ruud with a drop shot, then solidly rolling his way through the second set, underlining why he has a tight grip on the men's tour. Sinner has won 4 Grand Slam titles and 10 ATP Masters events before he's reached 25 years old. And that's your Midday Sport.

this is your weather forecast for today's issued by the National Weather Watch Center. It is for today, Monday, May 18, 2026. Partly cloudy to cloudy skies with occasional showers over inland areas. Elsewhere, except for scattered showers, mostly sunny skies. Rainfall is expected to range between 0 to 30 mm. The maximum is expected to in Region 9, the Central and South Region 6 as well. For the winds, it will be moderate to fresh northeasterly to easterly breeze, and maximum temperatures will range from 30 to 32 degrees Celsius along the coast and 30 to 34 degrees Celsius elsewhere. Here's your extended forecast for Tuesday in the early morning, mostly cloudy with frequent showers in regions 3 to 5 and north region 6. In the other areas, partly cloudy to cloudy with scattered showers. And for the remainder of the forecast period, partly cloudy to cloudy with frequent showers and thunder showers in regions 7, 8, and 10. Elsewhere, scattered showers are expected. Rainfall is expected to range between 15, rather, and 60 millimeters. That's your weather forecast for today, as issued by the National Weather Watch Center.

0: wapchan na wij ik Radio I Sharton kuatpan gayana pardan unawat aiji. From the land of the Wapichan people, Radio I Sharton is relaying the voice of Guyana.
1: And in Guyana, the time is 12 hours 22.
2: Hello there. It is Monday, May 18, 2026, and here's what's happening with the price of gold for the midday edition of the Economic Report. The price of gold, being the first fix, is US$4,541.40 per ounce. The gross price is 901,467 Guyana dollars per ounce. The net price or take-home pay is 833,857 Guyana dollars per ounce, or 41,693 Guyana dollars per penny weight. And finally, the selling price for gold is 918,884 Guyana dollars per ounce. That's all for the midday edition of the Economic Report. 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

Wapchan Nawish Ik, Radio Aisharton, Kuatpan Guyana Pardan, Unawat Aiji. 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
1: BBC News with Govinda Gill. The health authorities in the Democratic Republic of Congo say an American doctor is among the latest confirmed cases of Ebola in the east of the country. The outbreak, which has been declared an international public health emergency, has killed more than 90 people so far. Despite the focus on Ebola, Trish Newport, the MSF's emergency program manager, explained how the team would also ensure preventable diseases were not forgotten.
2: What we have seen in previous Ebola outbreaks is that access to healthcare is diminished during Ebola, and we want to make sure that Ebola is responded to, but that also people are not dying from preventable diseases. So number one is protect our activities, protect our staff, and protect our patients. And the other thing that we're doing is working with the Ministry of Health to respond to the outbreak.
1: Donald Trump's dropped a $10 billion lawsuit against the US tax agency. The president and two of his sons had sued the IRS in January, saying it should have done more to prevent a leak of their tax returns. A court filing showed the case had been withdrawn, but it's not clear if a settlement was reached. The Maldivian government says the bodies of four Italian divers who went missing during a deep sea excursion last week have been located. An official said the bodies were found inside a 60-metre deep cave in the Vavu Atoll by a team of highly trained Finnish and Maldivian divers. Ambarasan Ethiarajan outlines the possible reasons for the fatalities.
3: They ran out of oxygen. That's one theory. The second one, the composition of these oxygen cylinders, how much you have oxygen, nitrogen, helium. It has to be in the right mix, especially when you go very deep into the water and the high compression happens. And third, probably something happened inside the cave and the sand and dust kicked up. It is a dangerous mission, but the Maldivian government says for recreation, you don't go below 30 meters. That is illegal. And there was no mention of the cave. So how did they manage to go to the cave without informing anyone else or the Maldivian authorities?
1: The Israeli military has raided another flotilla of boats attempting to break the Israeli naval blockade of the Gaza Strip, this time in international waters off Cyprus. The latest boats departed Turkey on Thursday. Yoland Nell is in Jerusalem.
4: Live broadcasts from the latest Global Samud flotilla showed Israeli naval forces boarding several boats one after another. Israeli reports say that Israeli soldiers detained activists on board and were transferring them to Israel. Communication with some boats has been lost, the flotilla organisers say, while others are still sailing southwest of Cyprus. Israel's foreign ministry described the flotilla as a provocation for the sake of provocation and said it involved two violent Turkish groups.
1: The last vessel to try to get to Gaza was also stopped in international waters. World news from the BBC. Greenland's Prime Minister Jens Frederik Nielsen has said his first meeting with the US envoy to the autonomous Danish territory was constructive. Jeff Landry is paying his first visit to Greenland 5 months after being appointed by President Trump, who has repeatedly said he wants to take control of the Arctic island. Britain's embattled Prime Minister Keir Starmer has said he won't walk away from the job as political uncertainty continues to grip the country. Sir Keir said he wouldn't set out a timetable to leave office. Almost 100 Labour MPs have called on Keir Starmer to quit following disastrous local election results earlier this month. The head of one of Britain's oldest scientific institutions has warned that using AI tools could make humans less intelligent. The director of the Royal Museums Greenwich said over-reliance on the technology could stop people from exploring ideas for themselves. Zoe Kleinman has more details.
5: Coming up with new ideas and questioning and challenging the ideas of others is how we make sense of the world around us and learn more about it, Paddy Rogers says. The man in charge of the 350-year-old Royal Observatory in Greenwich warns that human curiosity is too vital to be satisfied by the quick answers delivered by AI. He's concerned that over-reliance on the tech could leave people more vulnerable to misinformation and society less able to engage with science. AI bosses say they believe the technology will soon be able to function at the same level as humans.
1: Spain's High Court has ordered the country's tax authorities to repay around $70 million to the singer Shakira. She welcomed the ruling, saying it set the record straight after years of brutal public exposure. The court found the Colombian star had been incorrectly charged tens of millions of dollars in taxes on earnings from her world tour that year. That's the latest BBC News.
0: The time in Guyana is 12 hours 30. There is no announcement of death or messages at this time. Our next scheduled time for deaths and

Coming up is From Word to Word with Robin Deodat. That will be followed by Landmarks and Monuments with Onika Langford and Have You Ever Wonder with Robin at 12 hours 45.

from word to word, Robin Deodat here. Well, we've got a big word for you, and I say big, an unusual word, one that you would probably not use in everyday language, and the other one not only would you use in everyday language, but you would actually use in everyday life. The two words, umbrage, U-M-B-R-A-G-E, and the second one, your umbrella. Right, especially these days, have to have your umbrella. Let's take umbrage first of all. If you take umbrage, you are, and here are the two different meanings for the word, you're either under a large tree, enjoying the shade from the sun, or you're offended by someone or something the person said. How can the same word mean such different things? The answer lies in the root. Umbrage comes into the English language from the Latin word umbra, meaning shade or shadow. Shade or shadow. The earliest meaning of the word umbrage in English, as far as 1540, quite a few centuries ago, was a literal meaning of shade or shadow. Hence, you could go under a tree and shade from the sun. But as the word developed, it started to be used in a metaphorical sense, for anything that can cast a shadow or a doubt in someone's mind. So you take umbrage for the person saying, well, I don't like the company you keep. You might start behaving like them. You know, you can see the shade. These days we actually talk about shading people. Anyway, so that's the metaphorical sense. An everyday word, however, that comes from this same umbra, shade, is of course the handy umbrella, shading from the rain and the sun. And that's a literal sense of umbra, a shade, an umbrella from umbra. And umbra, the umbrella is really meant to be a small shade. Another word for umbrella, of course, is parasol. So where did we get parasol from? Well, if you break up the word, you'll find that it has para, meaning a cover, from Italian, and S-O-L-E, the sun. So it's virtually the same thing as our umbrella, a parasol, para, a shade from the sun. Your parasol is a shade from the sun, but it's mostly the fancy type that women go around with, fancy colors and streamers around the edges and all kinds of things like that. So umbrella, everyday word, everyday utility word. Parasol, a little fancy. Obviously, you have to pay more for it. Let's close with this quote. It's a life planning quote, if you like. The big picture from a man who lived thousands of years ago, Epictetus, who said, first say to yourself what you would be, and then do what you have to do to make it so. That's the only way you can plan. Start by the big picture, what it is that you want to achieve, and then break that down into little things, what you have to do to get to the end of the line. Well, that's it for today. Join us next time for another program of From Word to Word.

0: Pungabatpan Gayana Pardan Kakuapan Unawat 102.5 FM 560 AM Naik 95.1 FM Ijaan Latham Maburuma Madia Partika Oriala Esequibo Naik Wana Wish Aisharton E. You are listening to the Voice of Guyana, transmitting on 102.5 FM, 560 AM, 95.1 FM in Latham, Maburuma, Madia, Bartika, Oriala, Essequibo, and our home, Aishelton.
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Welcome to Landmarks and Monuments, the program that explores the places and structures that define Guyana's identity. I am Unika Langhorn Eno. Guyana's Diamond Jubilee marks 60 years of independence, highlighting landmarks that mirror the country's economic and colonial heritage. The Skeldon Sugar Estate Great House in Region 6, East Babese Quarantine, characterizes this history. The Skeldon Sugar Estate Great House exists as a monument of history and a permanent portrayal of Guyana's industrial fortitude and cultural progress. Located approximately 74 kilometers east of New Amsterdam, near the Quarantine River, the Skeldon Sugar Estate Great House is a structure that has witnessed more than a century of the nation's developing story. Built around 1910, this two-story colonial landmark functioned as the official residence for estate managers during the peak of Skeldon's sugar production. Its layout follows plantation-style construction, built from traditional timber and shingles, held up by sturdy piers of important English bricks. Iconic wide galleries and high ceilings designed for the tropical climate. For generations, the sugar industry was the heartbeat of Guyana's economic and social life. The Great House is a remnant of administration and a silent witness to the tireless work of the thousands of families who built their lives around the cane fields. The shift from a colonial economy to a developing independent nation, the unfailing bond between the Guyanese people and the fertile soil of the Berbice coast. Recognized by the National Trust of Guyana, the house continues as a key link to our agricultural roots. Today, it sits at the heart of the Skeldon Heritage Resort, a 48-acre compound. By combining historical protection with modern leisure and recreation, the site provides visitors a way to experience the beauty of the quarantine and its history. As national conversations focus on the revitalization of the Skeldon area and the evolving future of the sugar industry, this great house shines firmly in the spotlight. It functions as a bridge between time periods, showing where we have been and watching over the region's path toward new horizons. The Skeldon Sugar Estate Great House persists as a sign that while industries change, the soul of the community and the history of the land are immortal. That brings us to the end of today's episode of Landmarks and Monuments. Information extracted from the National Trust of Guyana, the Guyana Chronicle, and other sources. Join us next time as we explore the timeless treasures of our beautiful Guyana. Happy Diamond Jubilee, Guyana!

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1: Welcome to Have You Ever Wondered? It is a program which brings you information and facts about a wide variety of topics and addresses questions you may have wondered about but never took the time to find the answers. We'll find them for you on this program called Have You Ever Wondered?
2: Have you ever wondered what are kidney stones and what causes them? Well, a lot of this information we've taken from the Mayo Clinic website, very authoritative website, because we try to give you information that's very reliable and fed to the website by doctors themselves. So kidney stones, I mean, we've heard about them. Many of us have had them. Serious sometimes, not so serious at other times. There is a big name for it, renal lithiasis. In other words, the lith comes from stone in the renal area. Kidney stones, right? They're hard deposits made of minerals and salts that form inside your kidneys. Because remember, the kidney is the clearinghouse. It gets rid of a lot of stuff. But sometimes a few things get stuck there and turn into stone. Not big stones, sometimes very small stones that pass off by themselves, and other times they need help. Kidney stones have many causes and can affect any part of the urinary tract, from your kidneys down to your bladder. Often stones form when the urine becomes concentrated, allowing minerals to crystallize, to come together and stick together. Passing kidney stones can be quite painful, but the stones usually cause no permanent damage if they're recognized in a timely fashion. Depending on your situation, you may need nothing more than to take pain medication, drink lots of water to pass those kidney stones out. In other circumstances or instances, if the stones become lodged, then you may very well need surgery, but the doctor's the one. Once you start feeling the pain at the back, then you should consult your doctor, because it's a continuous pain. The symptoms, according to the Mayo Clinic, it may cause symptoms like where you start to feel faint, you start to get severe back pain or pain in the back below the ribs. The pain radiates out to the lower abdomen. It comes in waves and fluctuates. Sometimes you even have nausea and vomiting and urinating more often than usual. Sometimes fever and chills if an infection is present, and sometimes you have all of these symptoms, sometimes not many, but once there's a discomfort for a prolonged period of time, then just check your doctor. As the article says, sometimes it can be quite simple as to taking some pain medication, drinking lots of water, and the stones will pass out by themselves. Other times, you may need more intense treatment. Well, that's it for today. Join us next time for another program of Have You Ever Wondered?
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0: the coast to the hinterland, from our riverine communities to the Rupununi, this is the Voice of Guyana, broadcasting on 102.5 FM and 560 AM, relaying nationwide on 95.1 FM in Lethem, Mabaruma, Madia, Aishalton, Bartica, and Oriella, and 95.5 FM on Radio Essequibo. 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
2: Hello there. Welcome to a very special journey. I'm your host, Kieran Moria, and this is Icons, One at a Time. As we look toward the golden horizon of our 60th independence anniversary, we're taking a trip back through time. We will be tracking our journey as a nation through the eyes of our heroes, the men and women who put our golden arrowhead on the map. Let's step back to the very beginning. The year is 1966. The air is filled with the scent of change, the sound of a new anthem, and the dreams of a young nation. But while we were finding our feet on the ground, one man was teaching us how to conquer the world on the cricket pitch. It's time we honor the first decade of Guyanese independence by celebrating the super cat himself, the legendary Clive Lloyd.
3: Clive Hubert Lloyd was born on August 31st, 1944, in Georgetown, when Guyana was still British Guyana. He grew up playing cricket in the streets with a taped tennis ball, like thousands of other Caribbean boys dreaming impossible dreams. But Lloyd had something different. Vision, literally impaired. He wore those famous thick-rimmed glasses from childhood, but metaphorically sharp as a blade. He was tall, gangly, powerful, left-handed with a bat that moved like a scythe through the ball. By his early 20s, coaches noticed. Selectors noticed. On December 13, 1966, at 22, he made his test debut against India in Bombay. He scored 82 and 78 not out. The world was watching now. Lloyd the batsman was devastating. He didn't just score runs, he changed the rhythm of matches. That long reach, that whip through the covers. Between 1966 and 1985, he would accumulate 7,515 test runs at an average of 46.67, with 19 centuries. Respectable numbers.
2: Imagine Guyana in May 1966. We were no longer a colony, we were free. But with freedom comes the need for identity. What did it mean to be Guyanese? For many, the identity was found in the roar of the crowd at border. Cricket wasn't just a game, it was our heartbeat, and in the middle of it stood a tall, slender young man with thick glasses and a reach that seemed to span the entire field. Clive Lloyd made his test debut just months after our independence in December 1966. Think about it for a second. As our country was taking its first breaths, Clive was taking his first guard. In those early years of the late 60s, Guyana was growing, and so was Clive. He wasn't just playing for himself, he was carrying the hopes of a new nation. He showed us that a boy from Georgetown could stand tall against the fastest bowlers in the world. He was the symbol of our potential. If Clive could hit a six out of the ground, then Guyana could overcome any challenge. By the mid-70s, Clive Lloyd wasn't just a player, he was the captain. And he didn't just have a team, he built a war machine. And after a tough loss in Australia in 1974, Clive decided that things had to change. He brought together players from different islands and backgrounds and turned them into a single unstoppable force. The pinnacle of this first decade came in 1975, the first ever Cricket World Cup. Let's listen to how the world remembers that moment and the man who led the way.
4: I think what made Clive Lloyd a great player and captain was first of all his demeanour. He was always pretty calm. He never ever looked flustered on the field, and that's what you want from a captain.
5: He was a remarkable captain of the West Indies. You're bringing together different nationalities, different ethnicities, different religions, all into one representative team. The only team that represented the region as such. And it was Clive Lloyd's great strength that he managed to do that better than most people, certainly other than Frank Worrell, probably. He was remarkable in that capacity.
6: Magnificent hook shot out of the ground. Superb shot there by Lloyd. The West Indian crowd on their feet. No doubt at all about that shot. Beautifully played, in position so quickly. So Australia are discovering here that there's another man they mustn't bowl short to.
5: The bowling attack that he put together, this kind of war machine that he put together after they were beaten in Australia in 74-5, he made them into the cricketing force they were. He used his fast bowlers, he used them ruthlessly. He stood at stiff, he ran the whole show from slip. At one time, when he was captain, the West Indies went 26 straight matches without defeat, 11 straight wins, which again is an astonishing record.
6: And that's hoisted away into the grandstand balcony. Tremendous blow by Clive Lloyd. Wasn't all that short, in fact, something like a good length ball, but picked it up, timed it sweetly.
4: As a cricketer, he was such a powerful batsman. He could destroy opposition bowling with his power, and of course that helped the rest of the team.
5: Personal experience tells me he hit the ball incredibly hard. He used a heavy bat. It had four or five grips on it. Normal hands couldn't get the bat handle that Sir Clive Lloyd used. But beyond that, he was an incredibly attacking batsman. He got the wonderful 100 in the first World Cup final.
6: He got it in no uncertain terms. Beautiful flashing cover drive, typical of the man. The bat raised, the crowd on their feet, and what a delightful exhibition this has been by Clive Lloyd. You couldn't really wish to see a better 100 than that in any form of cricket. 100 made out of 190 for three.
5: I don't think I've ever seen, even today, I've seen anybody hit the ball harder than Clive Lloyd. I think it was John Arlott who described Clive Lloyd as a great, gangling, begoggled super cat, and that pretty much sums him up.
2: That 100 in the 1975 final against Australia wasn't just a century, it was a statement. As the captain, Clive Lloyd stood there in the white clothes, his glasses gleaming, and he showed the world that the West Indies, led by a Guyanese son, were the kings of the world. But why does this matter as we celebrate 60 years? Between 1966 and 1976, Guyana was a toddler in the world of nations. We were learning to walk. During those same 10 years, Clive went from a debutant to a World Cup winning captain. He taught us about discipline. He taught us about unity. When he stood at slip, running the whole show, he wasn't just managing a cricket match. He was showing us what Guyanese leadership looked like. He led the West Indies to 26 matches without a single defeat. That's the kind of excellence we strive for as a people. When we look back at our first decade, we see more than just politics and infrastructure. We see Clive's heavy bat. We see his calm smile. We see a man who made us feel 10 times tall every time he walked onto the field. As we wrap up our first episode of Icons One at a Time, take a moment to remember the spirit of 66. Remember the pride of seeing one of our own lead the Caribbean to glory. Clive Lloyd didn't just play cricket. He gave a young Guyana a reason to cheer, a reason to hope, and a reason to believe that we belong on the world stage. Join me next time as we track our second decade from 1976 to 1986, looking at the boxer who won our first Olympic medal. I'm Kieran Moria, and you are listening to Icons One at a Time.
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1: 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It is 13 hours. Stay tuned. Coming up next, it's Retro 60.

0: are you feeling today? We are counting down the days to our 60th independence anniversary. Welcome to another edition of Retro 60. We are so very happy that you've joined us. We hope that you've been enjoying our conversations for our last few programs. And are you ready for another journey, not just through time, but through memory? A journey through the sounds that shaped us, the places that brought us together, and the rhythms that defined generations of Guyanese life. Just now we heard some masquerade music, and of course, every time you know, whether it's our Republic anniversary, our Independence anniversary, Christmas time, masquerade is a regular feature. But you know what? Before there were smartphones, before streaming, before playlists, there was something beautifully simple. And guess what that was? It was radio. And so we wanted to get started. Today we are going back in time on an entertainment journey. What were the sounds? What were the movies? The places that you found entertainment in over the last 60 years? Well, my guests today are not 60 years of age, but they've lived through a time where they can share with us how they enjoyed, what was their leisure, what was their entertainment. And you can also contribute by calling or by texting 600-1966. Radha Motilal joins us for the first time on set. She's our colleague here in the newsroom, but somebody who's going to take us down memory lane. Of course, Niaz is back with us. But, you know, starting off the conversation, a childhood memory that really takes you back to a very special time.
1: 4 o'clock in the morning as a kid, waking up at the radio station. And I can't remember the program names, but I remember the music. Oh, very old Indian music. But one program I do remember is IOI International, I think.
2: No, Stick to the Morning was, I grew up in Ishri Singh.
1: Oh, that, nah.
2: Ishri Singh waking me up in the morning. My dad was a very early riser. Mm-hmm. So 4 o'clock he's up. And in those days, you talk about songs in your introduction. The radio station, before it signed on at 4:30 or thereabouts, they used to play a piece of music. With all due respect, I found it very, very annoying. You just keep going over and over and over and over and over until the announcer comes on. We'd be the national anthem, mm-hmm. of course, and then the announcer comes on. But back then, for me, it was Ishri Singh going to high school that I woke up to, and the radio would have been on. He played mostly Indian music, but not only, and he gave a lot of tips to farmers and those kinds of stuff and so on. So that would have been an early morning sound.
1: Maybe I woke up a bit later. Because I do remember, Richard B. And my ears would have been a little bit further. Yeah. I remember Richard B.
2: Ishri Singh, then you had Sonny Mohammed too, with the father of Pradeep Mohammed. Hmm. Pradeep Kumar, sorry. You had Moses Hussein, which is the grandfather of W.R.E.S. and so on. So you had, those were the early birds.
1: What I do remember growing up in the countryside on Sundays, it was like all the radio stations across all the houses and streets were playing the same channel. They had these very old Indian music on Sunday afternoon. And it was quite peaceful and calming. I don't know what it is about, but everybody had their radio on. So if you're walking down the street, you didn't miss the song. It kept going.
2: As I said, our times are different. But back then, in my days, you had from 1 to 4 o'clock on Sunday, and you had a combination. You had Ishri Singh, you had Ayub Hamid. You had Pradeep Kumar. There were different programs. Haxala used to sponsor the program.
1: Yeah, that
2: was... Haxala Black Factory is a sponsor. East Meets West. Different programs you had. But that's solid 3 hours, and you're right. The radios of the houses were on for those 3 hours to listen to Indian music at the time.
1: I think being a kid, I'm not so familiar with the names or at the time and the program
2: Aunt
1: names.
2: Kushi, remember that?
1: But I do know Mr. Ayub. He was a household name for Indian music on the radio.
2: But in terms of entertainment, we did a lot of things. I mean, we spoke about some of them before, Michelle, not to go back there. But one that I think I missed... back then, we had no telephones, only the privileged had a landline. So boys, we had two tins.
1: Yeah.
2: Two tins, and we put a long string to hold the two tins together. And I don't know, we just put it to our ears, and he was on the other side, and you're talking as if you're in a telephone. Strange enough, I actually saw that thing in a movie.
1: Yeah.
2: I actually saw it in an Indian movie where they were doing that. So I believe that there was some good, there was some meta to our madness when we... when he communicated, quote unquote communicated, using the two tin cups and a string. You remember that?
0: I don't remember that at all. And I wanted us to go back to the radio era just a little bit because, you know, in this first segment, I thought we could talk about not just the people or the particular programs, but how radio brought communities together because there was nothing else. There was not television. But the piece of music that you talked about, Niaz, back in that time, radio used to sign off after.
2: Yeah,
0: so that piece of music that he said was just an annoying piece of music was actually just letting people know that, okay, local programming was about to start at 4 a.m. There was going to be an announcer on the station. And so that stayed for a very long time, up to when I joined in 2000. There was a signature piece of music, even though the BBC was on from 12 o'clock to about 4 o'clock, and then from 4 o'clock, local programming started. But of course, when you got back to radio, and we'll go to that unique piece of communication and entertainment, rather, that you mentioned just now with the tins, and just the evolution of the actual radios.
2: Radio, like Rad and I, we would speak about two different times, but one, the early morning. There was a time when we were when our time was back.
1: Yeah.
2: Whether back or forward, but we were 45 minutes, I think, thereabouts different, right? So I don't know whether it was daylight saving times or nighttime saving times. I don't know whatever you call it, but it's a back. And then you had big in radio, because radio could not have been separated from cinema. Radio promoted cinema.
1: Yeah.
2: Right? Those, because entertainment was limited. Cinema, radio, your own house, little party, or the corner shops, right? The corner shops. But radio promoted cinema. So cinema was so big that radio brought cinema into your home. We'll talk about cinema more in detail. And because of that, and I can speak specifically to most of the Indian programming, it was driven by cinema and cinema music. So I remember on Saturday nights, there was a program called Filmi Log, I think it was. Filmi Log. But it used to, there were two channels, right? One of the channels would have had that announcement at around 8, thereabouts 8:30. Filmi Log began at 9:30. And as a boy, I did everything I could just to ensure that I could listen to Filmi Log. Then I had to compete with my mother, who wanted to hear all of the death announcements.
1: Oh my God,
2: and because it ran so long, sometimes it goes past 9:30, and death announcement is going on again with another piece of morbid music that was there. And as a boy, I was so frustrated, I was so mad, but I couldn't tell my mom, you know, Mom, I need to switch the station, I just need to switch the station. No, death announcement. I had to sit through 30 something, 40 something death announcements before I could get to Filmi Log at 9:30. It wasn't easy. It was very, very frustrating.
1: I think that announcement was a ritual across communities long ago.
2: Ritual?
1: Yeah. They finish up everything they had to do, and they would put on the radio. Everybody would gather. Like, you're listening for, I don't know what they're listening for, but the mention of the music, I was such a child that I was scared so bad that when that music came on, I would not look past the circle. Because if I look far in the deep, I think I'll see something. That's how it felt.
0: The same death announcement. And it's a Christmas song, it's, interestingly enough.
2: You can tell us that was a Christmas song.
0: Of course, even now. Yes, it is.
1: Bad Wrong Music is a Christmas song.
0: It absolutely is a piece of Christmas music. Interesting
2: thing. Some blue Christmas there.
0: So radio wasn't just entertainment. We're hearing that it was company, it was connection, it was life. What about the formats that, okay, so there was the radio, but then came a number of formats that you could have then got music on. Mm. So the advent of the cassettes.
2: Well, radio, you had
0: records, even before vinyl. I jumped in the time.
2: Right. So radio, but if you allow me, my first interaction with radio, as being on radio, was in high school. I was sent through Bishop's High School, and we had to do an interview. And Ayub Hamid, the late Ayub Hamid, was the person who did the interview with us as school children at Hatfield Street. There was a recording studio there, so that was my first. And I was, because growing up as boys, whether deliberately or not, we always thought there was somebody in the radio, you know, right? That's somebody, and depending on the size of the radio, we had one of these, we had these Greco radios and these big ones and all of that. But my first interview would have been with the late Uncle Ayub at Hatfield Street. And as I said, radio, there was a time when Matthew Allen was on, And in the morning, you had, well, at different eras, you had different people. But it was a time when I think Ron was on one station and Matthew would have been on the other station. And you had these beautiful morning programs, very informative, very entertaining, very funny. And Matthew used to play one song every day that he was on at a particular time. Sweet Jesus, one day at a time.
0: One
2: Sweet
0: day.
2: Jesus.
0: Yes. I was about to one say, I hope he didn't time. Say that. I would love to test to see if somebody remembered
2: yes.
0: oh,
1: that
0: song.
1: That one I remember mm-hmm. regular on radio. So even now, if you play, if it comes up on YouTube when you're playing gospel or something, it takes you back to radio long ago.
2: I'm trying to remember the time. Was it 7:45 or 6:45? But or sometime in the morning. I can't recall the exact time that it was, but you knew that that was the time.
0: Mm-hmm.
2: If it was 7:45, you knew it was 7:45 from the time you hear that song. And on a more serious note too, radio, as you mentioned, not just company, but it guided people too. Farmers got a lot of good information on their crops, especially on the oil in the morning, the weather. There was a lot of things.
1: The hydrometer was more accurate then?
2: Yeah, cricket, of course, was mm-hmm.
1: yeah.
2: something that we look forward to on radio, and of course, music. And then that was the only way to listen to the news. That's when we had you had the news.
0: Right.
2: You heard what the news was, what was happening, Prime Minister, President, whoever was speaking. You know, mm-hmm. radio provided all of that.
0: Right, and the content. You know, you mentioned that the people were on; they were giving good programming, but also the music that was coming out. How were they were playing that music? Of course, there were the records. And the various types of records. I know you have some experience in listening or having it played in your own household.
1: Yeah, my father had lots of records. We grew up on that. I think that's where my love for Indian music developed. But you know, when you mention radio, I have to divert here. One of the things I miss with the olden days radio, and the CEO can attest, I complain a lot about today's people doing program, we talk too much over the songs. Oh my God, I get so frustrated. As soon as a song is played, by the time the chorus is done, they're shouting out. You just switch it off. Before, in those days, you could enjoy songs after songs.
0: Because persons would actually record on the radio. Whatever was playing on the radio, you record that.
1: Songs.
2: You can't go and buy the cassette. You get a blank or an old cassette, just tape over it. Tape what it is.
0: Mm-hmm.
2: And there was a spool, right? There was a spool, right? You had the vinyl, LP, 33, 45, mm-hmm. right? There was a 78, mm-hmm. I think.
1: 78. At first, I thought it was 75, but 78.
2: The 78,
1: a trick
2: right?
1: Mm-hmm. size.
2: Mm-hmm. 33, which was the LP, I think. And then you had the
1: 45.
2: And then I think, I don't know the chronological order of some of them, but then you had the 8-track tapes.
0: Mm-hmm.
2: 8-track, whatever that was a cassette-like thing that you put into.
0: Mm-hmm.
2: A lot of cars had them at the time, the 8-track. Then you had the cassette,
0: right?
2: Which was very, very, very, very popular. And I recall, Michelle, when your cassette burst.
1: Yeah.
2: And you got to get a bottle of Q-Tex and a pencil. And you twirl.
0: You can see the image of it on the screen of that actually happening.
2: And you paste it with your Q-Tex. Not me, they call it nail polish.
1: Q-Tex. Which was a brand, but it became known.
2: We call it Q-Tex. And you paste it and you blow it a little bit and you put it to dry. And then you got to clean
1: really
2: the head with some mentholated spirit and a cloth. You got to clean the tape here because you get an indication from the sound that the head needs cleaning. The tape is dragging, as you
0: mm-hmm.
2: say.
0: Mm-hmm.
2: It's dragging. You got to clean the tape. But those are really, really wonderful
0: yeah.
2: tape. Then, of course, that moves into CD and
0: mm-hmm.
2: flash drives and MP3 players.
1: And now none of those exist.
2: Flash now is YouTube and Spotify and all those kinds of stuff.
0: Yeah,
2: so we've come a far way in 60 years.
0: In 60 years. And getting back to radio obviously was a form of entertainment. It was a form of company. But I'm hearing also that we used to make our own music and entertain ourselves, like getting back to the tins that you mentioned, Justin. What about making music with spoons?
2: A table?
1: Yep.
2: You hit the table, whether rhythmically or not. You put a fork or a spoon in a bottle.
1: In a bottle and
2: you shake that, you know, whatever. People had skills in doing that thing, by the way, right?
1: Mm-hmm.
2: That, your hands on the table, your mouth whistling, and you clap, and you sang. And people really... We did that in Bishop's High School. Apologies to our teachers. We did that in Bishop's High School, recorded a half hour on a cassette. We just sang five boys. We just sang hit, whatever. And in those days, we were doing concert in schools and so on. But some months after, I heard my neighbor playing the cassette with what we recorded in Bishop's High School. She probably gave the borrow cassette for my mom.
1: And
2: my mom lent her a cassette.
1: Yeah.
2: And that happened to me. But that's how we entertained.
1: That's true. I remember in our Mandir, the bhajans being played by the Mandir members were actually taped in the Mandir. My mother used to play the harmonium, and she still do. And my uncle played the drum. I came from a family like that. They were all like that. And they sang, and it was all recorded on a tape right in the Mandir. And that was then reproduced and distributed. And people, those were their bhajans.
2: Yeah, and as I said, people look for ways and means to entertain. But I don't think the generation of today can truly understand the impact of radio. And you combine the radio with cinema. And the impact that that had on people's lives across, and this is across ethnicity, because that was your go-to thing. People were walking with a radio, they put plastic in their ears.
1: Especially
2: cricket time.
1: You
2: know, boys, women, big men, people riding their bicycle, and you see a hand holding a radio as they're riding. Dangerous, of course, but...
1: They do now, but it's a different type of lyrics and music and these boombox they have now. Now it's annoying.
0: I wanted to talk about get to the boomboxes in a bit, or music sets, but where were people getting the cassettes from? Okay, so after you recorded off the radio, then became the record houses came to be, and there were several of them. You'd go and you'd buy your... A cassette with your songs of choice and what have you not. Could you recall the names of some of the record bars that were popular back in the day?
1: My go-to was Indra's Fashion, Joseph's CD Shop, which is still there.
2: But before
1: Joseph
2: that,
1: Record Bar, I think it was.
2: Before
1: the range.
2: You had Pioneer.
1: So he'll go for the back for you.
2: No, Pioneer at the corner of Robb and King Street. Northwestern corner.
1: That's right. Where Joseph is now.
2: Right, but Pioneer was there. It was linked to Liberty Cinema because they had all of the Indian music then. So all, as boys, you're coming from St. Joseph, you go in there to see what was the latest movie based on the record.
1: Right.
2: I remember movies like Yaran and so on. You go there, you see Amitabh Bachchan dressed up with his whole set of lights on his clothes and all of that. You had the Pakistan and Hindustan record bar.
1: Oh,
2: right?
1: I didn't know that.
2: Which was opposite Parliament buildings. You had Auto Supply there. There was Pakistan and Hindustan Record Bar. They actually sponsored a lot of program on radio at the time. You had Nisha Benjamin's cassette shop in the Vendor's Arcade. In the Vendor's Arcade, which was Nisha Benjamin herself. Her husband Benji, the song Benji Darling. Benji used to be in the cassette shop. Very simple people, very simple people. And then I can't recall all. You had Matt's.
1: Matt's Record Bar.
2: Spotlight, right? There was one where China Trading is, not in Robb Street, but Avenue of the Republic, right? So on the eastern side, the western side of that building, there was a record shop there. I think might have been Spotlight. I could be wrong. We had Majestics as well. I think Majestics had a record store. Then you had
1: Full Range.
2: Full Range. Before Full Range, you had Alfonso, I think.
1: Yes, King
2: Street. That they sell musical instruments. And then you had in Robb Street, Mohammed's. It was very, very, very, very big. Well, probably the biggest at the time.
1: Same Mohammed's?
2: No. This is Mohammed's big guy. I don't think he's around anymore. The store would have been in the vicinity, I believe. Please don't hold me to trying to remember going on my memory. Maybe we're somewhere just before the opposite Starbuck News in that area. Mm-hmm. You had a disco there in that area too called Stardust Disco.
1: Yeah, I remember seeing that sign, but at that time it was closed.
2: Right. But you had Mohammed's Record Bar. Maybe in where Nut Center, in that vicinity there, somewhere there.
1: Nut Center still exists?
2: I don't know, but where Nut Center was. I don't know. And they sold a lot of the musical instruments, your guitars and drum sets and those kinds of stuff.
0: Mm-hmm. So music was a big deal. Music and access to music over the decades, clearly. We heard some names just now. What about music sets and music... sets playing out for like communities or at a street corner?
2: I mean, I rather don't remember any.
1: I don't know them by their names because in my era they had graduated from the regular jukeboxes to these. They build the whatever you call
2: a
1: them.
2: Wall. There's a wall.
1: And they put in the speakers and that. Yeah. So
2: but you had Earthquake. right? You had PV, you had Polk International. There's one I'm missing, another one, but Earthquake, PV, Tuvi, is it? Tuvi? No. Earthquake, PV, and what was the other
0: one? A colleague had given us someone by the name of Samuels. Was it Samuels in No. But if the Burbese ones, the Essequibo ones, the Linden ones.
2: But these were massive sets of speakers that were stacked wide and high, right? It was a wall, and you call them a wall. And there was a lot of competition between these sets, if you want to call it that, the owners. Because a lot of outdoor events, as things were changing up, a lot of outdoor events and deafening sounds. Clean some, and then you had your tweeter boxes and all these things you want to put your tweeter. Don't forget your car too.
0: Right.
2: You're putting stuff in your car. You want to actually have clean songs in your car. But those big sets in those days, you feel like you're going to be blown away or moved away by the force that was coming out there.
0: And it wasn't just for your listening pleasure;
1: it was for the whole community.
2: I know what listening pleasure was.
0: bombarding you entire. Yeah. I'm picturing like entire groups of people just gathered and feeling the vibe, feeling the rhythm of whatever is coming out of
2: you. And I'm sure people looking who can recall. While some people would have been affected by that, there were some guys who stood right next to it with a bottle of beverage in their hand,
1: and they were
2: unbothered.
1: I had a brother who would put his ears next to the speaker and sleep.
0: Oh, wow.
1: Yes, that was amazing.
2: And then don't forget, Radha, even in all of that, you had the Walkman, right?
0: Yes.
2: With a cassette, and then he graduated to the CD player. This one.
1: Right? Yeah.
2: Walkman. Both you had to walk with. So I don't know one was a Walkman.
1: I think it became Discman because it no longer spin a cassette. They put in a CD in the Discman.
2: Yeah, but you had those things and your ears were always with your thing.
0: Yeah.
2: And in offices, you travel, whatever you were doing. I remember riding in the morning for exercise. I used to ride a lot. And I would have my the headphones over my ears and the smaller Walkman in my pocket and
0: now the AirPods that replace that.
1: Everything is wireless.
2: Well, the only thing when you exercise, you have to stop at 30 minutes and turn over the cassette.
0: We're still talking about entertainment. This is the entertainment journey that we are going through with you today on Retro 60. What do you recall about any of what you're sharing, particularly if you're from Burbese, Essequibo, any of the rural areas, and what was your method of entertainment? Do feel free to call us 600-1966 as we come up to the halfway point. We usually start to take your calls. So before digital playlists, yes, there were those record bars. We reminded you of who some of those record bars are. I'm sure we may have forgotten one or two. So you can call us and let us know if we've missed anybody. When did the DJ become a feature?
2: Before we get to the DJ, you had a few spots that had accommodated dancing. You could have gone to nightclubs, if you want to call them that.
1: Tennessee.
2: Yeah, Tennessee. But before that, you had Guide and Light, I think. Guide and Light, I'm missing. You had the Belvedere Hotel, too, had some entertainment. But Guide and Light, I mentioned the Stardust Disco, which was more Bollywood-oriented. The others, I'm sure there's quite a few names I'm missing. In Rob Street had one somewhere in Lodge, but you had you had the clubs. Mm-hmm. So the entertainment wasn't just what we did, but we went to the clubs. I mentioned the after lunch, the big after lunch thing at the Circle Disco on Church Street. I don't know if you knew of that. And then you had the Dark, you had Club 747, you had Hollywood, Kiam Street, you had Club Illusion.
1: Of all the names, that one I recognized because he's talking a pretty different
2: Club
1: experience.
2: Illusion,
1: you had Blue Note. Sheriff.
2: When I mentioned the Dark, and then you had the Sheriff.
1: Yeah.
2: Then you had Bollywood in Vicinian Road. Pete's.
1: And then Night Flight came on later.
2: Right, Night Flight. Well, quite a few of those around. There was not forgetting the Roof Garden at Demico's. So there's a time when you go club hopping. One to the next.
1: It was a different era growing up in different areas as well, because in the area I grew up in, and with the parents and the conservativeness that I grew up with, you couldn't talk about going to nightclubs. That was frowned upon. You know, people think as girl children you're to stay at home, you go to school, you come back, you learn to cook, you learn to clean house, that kind of thing. Going out and partying wasn't the thing. My first going out and party was in the early 2000s when I started working.
0: Mm-hmm.
1: Before that, I did not know.
2: Boy, sir, but I remember one time, and this is no joke, maybe it was 7 or 8 of us, we took a taxi to come home. You know, it was like 2 or 3 o'clock in the morning. I was never a drinker, still is. Still is not a drinker. And when we got home, and we came out to pay the guy, when the taxi man, somebody had died a little, when the man came out, was a one-hand man. Right, and then we came home with a taxi guy with one hand driving a stick gear vehicle, and none of us at any point in time realized it was one hand until we were thankful
0: right.
2: that we got home.
0: Right.
2: We got home.
0: And you paid the man.
2: Yeah, we paid.
0: Of course. Well, you know, these are glorious moments to relive, and you know, you can call us. I think we missed a few calls here just now as we approach the half hour point into this discussion. We're calling it The Entertainment Journey. We know we started off with radio. We looked a little bit about music, and music still, of course, is quite popular today. Of course, the various forms of how you enjoy the music is different. Now, we're going to switch gears.
2: Before you switch, two names came to mind. The Nest. I think that was a cozy. The Cozy Nook, too. I think it was a place named The Cozy Nook. I'm just going here by memory, guys. The Nest, I think, was one. Yeah, the Tunnel Disco, I think. The Tunnel Nightclub in MacDome. You had Planetarium. You had Xanadu.
1: Xanadu, I remember.
2: Xanadu, in general.
0: Those are the ones that we can recall, Arana. our age is telling. Let's see, we've got our first contributor. Hello, you're on. Go ahead.
3: Hello, Peter Almis, Jackie's Record Bar. Thank you
0: very much.
2: Thank you so much. I know this lady, Bibi Khan. She also had a record bar. I don't know if I mentioned the name or not, but I know she also had.
1: The name sounds familiar.
2: Yeah, Bibi Khan had a record bar as well. But those days, imagine, I think we said it on a different program, going to the nightclub daytime. It sounds like an oxymoron there, but we went to the club, to the circle at 12 o'clock, and that was a big thing.
0: I wanted to know a little bit more about the after lunch.
2: After lunch, we called it.
0: After lunch. So what happened? You went home, you changed, and you came back out?
2: From
0: you
2: work,
0: going through?
2: We work half day on Saturday.
0: Oh.
2: That is where I was working at Gaisuku.
0: That's stamina.
2: From there, you just walk straight into the circle for about 3-4 hours. Good. Don't underestimate the music in the 80s, you know. Wham and Police and Walk Like an Egyptian, Gloria Estefan was in her glory, all those big hits. So I remember at my prom, my graduation, which one it was? Might have been Joseph's, I can't recall. There was a nightclub. It didn't last for long. Right where Republic Bank is on Water Street, before you reach Republic Bank, Vendors Arc, there was a Brassonic or something like that.
1: Brassonic is a business still there.
2: Right, still.
1: Yeah.
2: But before that, there was a nightclub upstairs there.
1: Oh.
2: And that was the very first time I heard this song by Billy Ocean. Suddenly, a beautiful song. One of my favorites, actually, was at a school prom. And I remember going, while we were walking, going there on Water Street to get there. We stopped in at Beach and Dean.
1: I know.
2: Beach and Dean had I think there was a club or something up there, too. But as I said, memory is fading too, right? I'm just trying my best.
0: Well, we're glad that we're catching it now so that we can preserve some of this and others. Maybe you can contribute. 600-1966. Now let's go to the bottom house, to the forms of entertainment that existed back in the day.
2: Jukebox, rather mention it. That was a big, big thing. Well, it was a little thing, but it was a big deal.
1: Actually, I think the entertainment circle was so starved for entertainment that jukebox and rum shop was quite a popular thing in
2: I tried to be nice by saying the corner shop.
1: It's rum shop. It's rum shop. And because you had so many in a single street or every street almost, you had one. And Pool's Table. Yeah.
2: Mm-hmm.
1: So
2: Sunday morning when I went to buy a newspaper, I had to walk 4 blocks at Craig to go on the old road to buy newspaper. Then you waited for the newspaper man to come. The guy's playing pools above on the table. And you're selling as a little boy, you watch the pools. But jukebox and my neighbor, the Sahadios, they had a jukebox. So man, he used to entertain us with all the latest records that came out at the time. When you see a jukebox turn up at a house, you know, is that a wedding or some big sport, as they say, mm-hmm. Bordeaux or Nine Day or something like that, when a jukebox turned up.
0: Yes, you're on Retro 60.

0: Anna Karina, all of that you used to get on radio.
1: Thank you.
2: All right.
0: I don't know if you could recall those days.
2: Oh, yes, of course. Well, thank you so much for coming through.
0: And there was another program, Just a Minute, and the Quid Pro Kid.
2: The Clitoral Kid, that's right. All right, thanks a lot for coming through.
3: She spoke about books, very, very important.
2: Mm-hmm. Yeah.
3: Hardy Boys, Nancy Drew.
4: Archie's comic.
3: The Alfred Hitchcock, that was close to the Hardy Boys. And then I used to use the, I graduated to Archie and the Mad magazine. But there was some romance. I don't know if people can recall this.
2: No, Milton Booth is much later, I imagine.
3: Yeah, but you had the Milton Booth, you had the Louis L'Amour.
2: Yes.
3: The Louis L'Amour series, right? But there was a pictorial magazine, like Tintin. Well, Tintin, you had
2: books.
3: Tintin. But you had a romance kind of Tintin, like Tintin, with all these very beautiful stars and men. I can't recall the name of that, but that was a big thing.
4: I remember Kiss Books. Which was
3: a kiss.
4: Color,
3: right? That's
4: because
3: it
4: came into it came into the Kiss Book and Photo Romance, darling.
3: Right. That's it.
4: And, we used to rent those.
3: The stories were told in pictures.
4: Yeah, with captions, like how the Archie.
3: Just like the Tintin and the Archie. And then you had.
4: But it was real folks. They took the pictures of. They were real.
3: Yeah,
4: stars.
3: These were big stars that they used. And Starbrook Market, as my mom would say, big market, had a bookstore, but there was one in Kitty. Jitendra, a guy named Jitendra, had a bookstore there, and Joseph's wasn't far. We used to actually race to see who will read out the Hardy Boy series first, or whichever series, whether it's Hardy Boy or Alfred Hitchcock.
2: We'll stick a pin on the books because we'll come back to that in a moment. Hello, and two calls are coming in back to back.
5: Hello.
2: Yes, go right ahead, please.
5: You get the punch box.
3: Punch box, right? You put in a coin and choose a scene.
4: Yeah.
2: Thanks a lot for that. Thank you. Let's see if you'll be able to get...
5: I from Madia.
2: Okay.
4: Oh, wow.
2: Thank you so much, Madia in the house. Madia had punch box too. Okay, let's see if we can pick up this other one. Go ahead.
6: Hi.
3: Hello.
6: I remember the record bar on Bean Street.
3: The name?
6: My grandmother used to come from Tillinghast. She could go with a name and then got by it and take it over back. It'd been next to Tower.
3: I can't recall.
6: Between Tower and Main Street Sports.
3: I can't recall that one.
2: All right.
6: Matt's record bar?
2: No, not Matt's. Matt's was on Rob Street. Rob Street.
6: Matt's Rob Street.
2: Yes. All right, let's see if anybody else knows. Maybe they can call and let us know. Thank you very much for coming through.
3: Speaking about between Ministry of Culture and Tower, there was a chess hall, the Boredom chess Hall, I think. Is a hall? But it was a chess. There was on Main Street. Had these chess tables that boys used to go and sit down and play chess. Those who could have played chess, some played draft with them. Years after, I was very fortunate to be part of a project to bring it back in front when Dr. Frank Anthony was Minister of Culture, Youth and Sport. Mm-hmm. And we had put a chess table back on Main Street there around 2009, I think we would have done that. But chess was a big thing there in that area that he spoke about there in Main Street. But books, the competition that we had, bragging rights. Mm-hmm. We used to open our textbook, if we are doing physics.
4: And
3: but in front of that, behind that, the teachers can't see is the Hardy Boy or the or the Louis L'Amour.
4: I read a lot of Louis L'Amour because my father used to read them. My grandmother, who lived to be 102, was an avid reader. She read a lot of books all the time. I think that kept her mind very sharp.
3: We had a passion for reading, for reading back then.
4: I think it was being starved of other entertainment. That book was an escape.
3: I think not very few people then at our age could have understood the Mad magazine, the level of satire that carried. And in many ways, I believe that particular magazine, as mad as it was, helped me to understand and to write satire later on. I never thought I'd be doing that, but I would have.
2: And where did you access those from?
3: The same book library. You go and you rent a book or whatever the case, but very cheap to rent a book back in those days.
4: You used to have book exchange too.
3: Book exchange
4: clubs,
3: and all that.
4: Yeah.
3: You had the National Library. Used to have a mobile a vehicle. Mm-hmm. Used to come to Peter's Hall, right where the Barajagio Bridge crosses that road coming across the East Bank Road. Mm-hmm. Right at that at that corner, the book mobile used to come there, and you go in the after. I think it was Tuesdays. You go and you borrow a book. Read, come back the next week, it comes back, you take back your book. Really, really nice. And then they used to bring, I recall at Peter's Hall School, they used to bring from the museum a little display, but it was a

0: of sloth or a monkey or whatever, every now and again they come in and they will have the exhibit there that is left in the school, so it became a conversation point, and so on. So reading back then was a really, really big thing.
1: Was it entertainment, education, edutainment back then? You know, it's
0: the
1: combination of both.
0: Entertained us.
2: Library club on Camp Street, too.
0: The library, right. Oh, that was a nightclub as well.
2: Club.
0: Yeah, library.
1: Thanks again. Thank you. Nice person. Spot on with their remembering their clubs.
0: But we need to speak about cinema before.
1: Right. No. That's going to be the next segment. And, you know, I was going to say that we're now going to switch to cinemas and the matinee culture. I know that's very close to both of your hearts because Saturday matinee shows were magic. Somebody was sharing with me when I was, you know, making my inquiries before our program today. So let's get into it now.
0: Well, we have more for the Sunday afternoon 4:30, right? But back in those days, what cinema was a building. They used to call there was Indra Mahal in Peters Hall. It was the famous name was Bog House, because you sit on the chair, you get in bite, right? Some cinema, when you look at the screen, there were some big holes. I recall the Lux Cinema Diamond. You look at the screen before the movie start.
1: Mm-hmm.
0: You see the hole. You can actually see the ships passing in the background, right? There weren't, I mean, not to criticize, but there weren't not...
3: Maintenance,
0: maintenance was poor. But we didn't care.
3: Yeah.
0: We just wanted to get in there. I recall going and see the movie Silsila at the Liberty Cinema. It might have been 84, I think. You had lines that were wrapped from Liberty where... this is Lamahan, Vicente Road at that corner there, right? Garnet Street?
3: Yes.
0: I think it's Garnet Street. The line ran from Vicente Road. It went south along Vicente Road, then east into Garnet Street, deep. You had to have policemen on horses to control the line because people just wanted to get a ticket to get in to see the movie. And if you know the Liberty Cinema, those who know the Liberty Cinema, how it was constructed in the lobby, it was very hot.
3: Yeah.
0: And it was extremely, extremely hot in that lobby there. But yet people, because you had a 10 o'clock show, so when you go into the 1 o'clock show, it was worries. Because some people go on since 12:30, 11 o'clock, buy their ticket and waited. And if the movie was carrying a rush, you had hundreds of people, and you were sandwiched and you were baked in all that heat just to get into the cinema. And the point I'm making is that it was something that was so dear to people. People, as you said, they were starved for entertainment, and cinema provided that.
1: Mm-hmm.
0: And the radio would have had program promoting the movies, the Indian movies, playing the music from these movies. So you knew exactly, just by hearing a cinema name, you know exactly where it was. So if they say Rajamouli, you know it was Kanji, Mohini Wakanam. Right? And I could go on and on. You had Ritz and Rosignol and all these cinemas, Metropolitan in Bartikal, Lindanadi, Palm Tree Cinema. You had so many different cinemas across the country. But I remember when Kurbani opened. Remember back then, you had to wait on your parents. You had to be good, do your work. And if they could afford to give you a cinema ticket, they called it a ticket or a cinema bill, right, for you to get to go and see the movie. And my neighbors were Afro-Guyanese, and they knew how I loved Indian movies, and my mom too. So when Kurbani came out, after a week or two, they said, you guys, you're not going to see Kurbani? I said, well, not. He said, you need to go and see it. We saw it already. And you need to go and see Kurbani. Amitabh Bachchan, he was known as Walking Tall. There was a Walking Tall from Hollywood. I'm trying to remember the name. Don something, the name was... And Amitabh Bachchan was known as a walking tall from Bollywood. And he was such a big name in this country, Michelle. He was so big. He made a film called Diwar, meaning wall. And they dubbed that movie in English. Took out the songs. Diwar showed that, might have been Liberty, don't hold me to that. But that's for the Indian audience.
1: Mm-hmm.
0: But it wasn't just Indian people. Then they brought it as I Die for Mama in English. Same storyline, but they dubbed it in English, took out the songs. And that was shown as Glover, I think, Glover Rasta, for another different audience.
1: Audience, right.
0: But there was this crossover of ethnicity, people going. And then the Chinese movies.
1: Mm-hmm.
0: The Chinese movie was so big. I think in one program I mentioned some of the actors, Wang Yu, Chen Sing, Kachar, and... One-armed swordsman, Four Wheel Friends, some of these things. These were big, big, big thing back then. We look forward to get to the cinema. And you could remember Darling of going to the cinema, right?
3: No.
1: Darling of or getting away to go to the cinema.
3: No, there was no getting away. I went with my parents.
0: Come on, Radha.
3: No, there was no getting away. I started going, yes, Trevor's yelling at the background. I started going on my own when I started working at Gaisuku, which is in Enmore. So when you knock off at 4 o'clock, the shift was 7 to 4, you get home, you get your dinner, and you take it. I used to ride, so you ride to Gem Cinema and more, you reach, you catch 6 o'clock show. That's when I started going alone. Later on, when I discovered when I started working in town and I discovered Plaza and Liberty showed Indian movies, I actually watched two in a Saturday, a 9 o'clock show at one and then a 1 o'clock show at the other, because that was it for me, movies.
0: My mother ensured that she saw the latest movies at the 9:30, 10 o'clock show in town. She'll come to town to pay her bills or whatever, and she'd come on a Saturday. I remember once I went to the hospital to pull out my toenail, because it was the ingrown toenail. Went to the hospital, she said, you could walk? She said, yeah. She said, okay, let's go. Empire.
3: Yeah.
0: Went into Empire. I think you went to see a movie by the name of 50-50 with Rajesh Khanna. I think it was. It didn't matter what the movie name was.
3: Yeah,
0: but as boys, we wanted to see the action movie. So we didn't grow up liking Rajesh Khanna. You know, he was more romantic. And I'm speaking here Bollywood. He was a more romantic hero. We wanted Dharmendra. We wanted Amitabh Bachchan, Shatrughan Sinha, or Vinod Khanna. You wanted the action heroes, right? Not, but eventually, you know, we end up seeing one or two of them. And yes, Radha, yes, to those who are watching, we did skip school and went to the
1: movie. Ah, lucky you. Lucky you.
0: No, I mean, we are big now. I mean, not encouraging this, okay?
3: No.
0: So Joseph's was just a walk away from Liberty Cinema.
3: Yeah.
0: So we went. The guy who was in charge had to sign the back of the ticket. We're talking pit. You go and buy a pit ticket and he signed at the back. So the man who was tearing the ticket know that you're authorized, even though you're in school clothes, to come in and see the movie. We did that. I remember once we go in, and this is no joke. There was a guy who bought a cake of soap to take home. His mother, I think his mother asked him to buy a cake of soap. But the soap was it had a kind of scent close to cheese. And because it was dark, and he played a prank, he passed it to me. I said, you want a bite? And I bite and I realized it's not cheese, it's soap. But I didn't say anything. I passed it
1: on. My goodness.
0: The time we got to the end, you had to go and buy another cake of soap to take home. All right? But we did that. And I remember going, my very first English movie that I saw would have been a movie by the name of High Risk. High Risk. And that was at the Astor Cinema. And that was when I was about maybe, 17? At the age of 17, then I would have seen my first English movie. It was all Bollywood.
3: The first time I went, asked to see Titanic. Of course, by then, rats were running on the ground. Yeah, you sit with your foot up. Yeah, cinema was in
0: that was in the 90s. That was 97
1: when cinemas wrapping up.
3: Yeah.
1: The era of cinemas would have been wrapping up then.
3: Some were closing
0: because
3: already.
0: I think Channel 6 came in to be in around 92, 91, 92. But allow me to make this point. What cinema did, it brought people together.
3: Yes.
0: And I'll tell you how. Because the ladies, the men gone to work, we gone to school, they talked about movies. They talked about a star. These stars were revered. It was like if they were living right in the village. And in those days, these movies were advertised in the newspaper, full-page ad. So when you had Suraksha or Tulsi Das, whatever film, is a full-page ad. Sometimes they'll do a pull-out, right? Or if you get a poster from a cinema. And these things were on the walls, in your bedrooms, in the homes. And so my mom and the ladies, they spoke about Dilip Kumar. He was so revered. He was so loved, you know. A very innocent, simple-looking guy, very handsome. And arguably the greatest actor India would have produced. And even Amitabh Bachchan said the same. And they spoke about them. They spoke about Dilip. They spoke about Devanand. They spoke about Rajkumar. They spoke about Shami Kapoor. Amitabh was okay, you know. But that was the era when you hear. And I remember my mother, she went and see a movie by the name of Choti Behen. It was a movie where a sister was being ill-treated by a relative. And the brother or the husband, whatever. Can't remember the story. And I remember my mother standing up in the cinema, abusing the lady who is doing that. You can't do that. They was come do it to me. I'm saying, oh my God.
3: Yeah.
0: But that's how people were.
3: People reacted. That's true. I saw a movie at Gem Cinema, and when the revenge fighting comes at the end, everybody was, you think everybody was fighting with them, like beat him and expletives and everything being thrown, and it was a whole, and you felt like you were part of this euphoria going on.
0: I went to see a movie by the name of Badenilwala at Liberty.
3: Rishi Kapoor.
0: I was behind this lady. And not just, and I realized this lady got into this movie. So when the fight going on, she goes, and she was a big, you know, and this lady is going on this entire movie. It may look like joke to us, but people were engrossed. People were caught up in this. Their lives sometimes surrounded the cinema. What was coming at the cinema? At one point, I had scrapbooks, not just for cricket, but I had two scrapbooks, movies that were shown at Liberty and movies that were shown at the Empire Cinema. Because one was IOI, as you were mentioning it, right? It was a distribution company.
3: Mm-hmm.
0: So India Overseas International would have distributed films that came to Liberty. Then you had Apollo and others that came to Empire, right? And I wrote down the names, when it showed, how long it showed for, and I could have go back at any time and tell you which two movies were competing.
1: He was a movie buff.
0: Yeah, it was. Mm-hmm. And when you talk about movies like Hati Mere Sati, I think the entire Ghana population, whether which ethnicity you were, would have seen Hati Mere Sati. The same impact Kush Kush Hotai had on that generation when it came out, Hati Mere Sati was even bigger. And I think it has the record of being the longest, the film that had the longest run. Between that and Saturday Night Fever, you know, but I think Hati Mere Sati would have won. And again, they spoke about cinema, they spoke about the stars. A lot of people were named after those stars, you know. And in the village, not to sound disrespectful to any female or so, you see a beautiful girl passing, hey, Hema Malini, Saira Bano, you know.
3: Yeah.
0: And that's how you refer to them, by the stars.
3: Yeah.
0: I mean, you think about somebody named Dharmendra, right? Somebody named Amit, somebody named Rekha, somebody named Hema, right? All those are popular names here in Ghana. Dilip, right? Raj, Dave, right? All these are star names that people really, really adored.
1: So the cinema was Guyanese's way to look into the world, to experience.
3: And to escape whatever was happening.
0: I think was one was the escape. Those were difficult times too, but you had the entertainment. You had quality films, by the way.
1: Mm-hmm.
0: Quality
1: films. Any cowboy films?
3: There was a lot of Western,
1: When
0: I remember Shane, my family, my home name is Shane. I go to Craig, they call me Shane. My family call me Shane. And I was told that I was named after the movie Shane by my grandmother, my mother, by the movie Alan Ladd. And when you go and see a cowboy movie, when they shoot you ducking, you know?
3: You mentioned home name, and that's another tradition I don't think has been passed on. It's probably dying away now. We grew up with two names, where they refer to a school name and house name, you know? I don't think a lot of people do that now, because my kids have
0: that. That's a third one, right? The false name.
3: Well, yeah, we all have that, yeah. So people would say, like, my book name is pretty long, so I use my house name, which my grandfather gave to me. And some people would say, oh, because you don't want to use your real name. No, it's we grew up like that.
0: If I travel anywhere and somebody called me Shane, I know it's a relative or somebody from Craig would call me Shane. But one other thing in cinema, it may sound all nice and so, right? But we had to battle with the bugs, we had to battle with the heat. When you're going before the movie start, the windows were open and they were all tied to a string. These high windows, it's high inside, right? You couldn't reach it. So they had a long string coming. When they pulled that string and the window clapped closed, loud sounds, right? And then they'll cut the movie and they'll say, right, when the movie, you know the movie, cut you're watching good, you're following, and then you see something totally different, it jump, right? Oh man, don't talk about the rebellion and the curse. I can't repeat them here, the curse.
3: Cutting the movie and losing a movie to blackout.
0: Yeah.
3: You used to go to cinema and blackout.
1: Outrage.
0: You lose your money. We took a chance going to Liberty because they were one of the few that had a generator. But you had to wait about 10 minutes or 10, 15 minutes for it to come on. But when they cut a movie or whatever the process was, there was something they said carbon, I don't know how true it is, they were not burning enough carbon, so the clarity, it wasn't bright enough for you to see clearly.
3: Yeah, it will look fuzzy.
0: They said that they're not burning enough carbon, and you will hear a lot. Disco Dancer, when Disco Dancer was first released at the Empire Cinema, it came without the first reel. And the first reel was, a reel is about 20 minutes.
3: And that set the whole tone for it,
0: right,
3: for the movie.
0: So you go and see the movie and you're wondering what's going on. You know, then when the first reel came about 2 weeks after they re-advertised and said, now back, now with the first reel. So people had to go back.
3: Well,
0: and
3: that
0: see
3: might
0: the
3: not
0: movie.
3: Be 60 years old story, because when Durander 2 was showing at, was advertised to show at Gifland, Neil and his friends and many other people went, bought the tickets, sat down in the cinema, and instead of Durander, they put on DDLJ. Dilwale Dulhania. So this, the people went mad. They came out. They asked them what happened. They said, they were fixing it. Next 10 minutes, the movie's still showing. Then they came back out and asked what happened. They said they lost the film. How do you lose a film? Durander is this recent.
0: But it's digital. Eh? They may have lost the file. But in those, it was a physical thing.
3: But
0: it was a physical reel. All right? And like there were cinemas who had links. Like I think Strand, Charlotte Street,
3: Strand.
0: Had link to Liberty. So let's say Liberty has a 10 o'clock show.
3: Mm-hmm.
0: Strand would start at 9:30. Same movie. But Strand would start with the first reel, right? Literally with the first reel. And then somebody will take a vehicle or whatever,
1: mm-hmm.
0: take
1: next
0: that reel down to Liberty. So Liberty starts at 10, and you had the shuttle. You had the shuttle like that. Because you were moving a reel of film. So if one was missing, like the Escudanza had the opening reel missing, you've seen a movie that started 20 minutes before.
1: Oh my goodness.
3: Wow.
1: Well, we are attempting to go back the six decades. This is what the concept of Retro 60s intended for. Clearly, we are going to have a few gaps here and there, but I hope that we've been able to create the journey for you. So as we prepare to wrap up, you know, we've shared a lot, and there seems to be a really rich legacy of Guyanese entertainment.
0: Can I mention two other movies that, to be held, that cut across the ethnic lines? The Ten Commandments and Ben-Hur.
1: Mm-hmm.
0: Those two films had such a, even up to now, those, I'm talking about the original Ben-Hur, well not the original, it was one, a very old black and white one, but the one with Charlton Heston. Those two films still were across all ethnicity.
1: Yeah. Yeah. For the cinema, anything else from you, Radha, whether it's cinema or just entertainment generally?
3: Cinema came later for me. I started with video shows. And even in school, I saw Sholay for the very first time in Anne Moho Primary School. They mounted a TV, the big box TV, on a desk. And we watched Sholay, and you couldn't help the crying and all of that in the school.
0: Flip Show, you said.
3: Yeah,
0: Flip Show.
3: Yeah, so that for me was like a great achievement. You know, you did all whole week, you were good, and you do all your housework and clean up Saturday and things. And Sunday, you get money to go see a video show. It was so fulfilling.
0: When the movie's about to start and the lights are off, then you hear the guys walking around, drinks, polori. Yeah, drink. But nowadays, drinks and polori. Lemonade. Red Spot.
3: Yeah.
0: Red Spot.
3: Nice.
0: Yeah, the Red Spot drink. And polori, you know. So you look forward to these things. And as I said, it was like a reward too, because as boys, you do your work. You felt like your parents recognized your efforts, rewarded your efforts, and they kept their word. Because not just work we had to do our school work too, right? Everything had to be in order. And then you were able to go and relax.
3: I think that's one of the differences about the long ago generation. You earned everything. You had to earn everything.
0: And if I tell you this story, you wouldn't believe me. We went to see a movie at Globe. Bishop's High School, we got away and we went and see a movie at Globe. I think Globe Balcony. Globe had one of the best balconies. Globe and Strand had two, had one of the two best balconies. And I'm sitting on it. We are sitting at the back, way at the top of the balcony, and the movie start. And the schoolboys, we're having good fun. Then I saw my mother and father and neighbor and husband and wife walked into the cinema. Thankfully, they sat in front. We couldn't say another word. We just sat quietly, and we waited. When the lights came on, we ducked down. They walked out, and then we did these things innocently. They were innocent, and you know, while you may look back and say, do you regret it? It's part of growing up.
1: It was part
0: as
1: of
0: Dave, as Dave Myra says, boy, what this?
1: Well, thank you very much for sharing. And I hope that as we end this journey of nostalgia on this episode of Retro 60, you know, we're reminded that entertainment in Guyana, it is not just about the music or the movies or the nightlife, but it's about people. Like the crew that was in the cinema when your parents were there. It was about community, like you shared about in Enmore. It was about making something beautiful out of whatever the circumstances were. So thank you very much for tuning in, and thank you for sharing. And we look forward to you joining us for another episode of Retro 60 as we count down to Guyana's independence anniversary.

0: Essequibble is Guyanese.
1: This is a voice of Guyana. It is 14 hours. Welcome back to The Cash Chat. If you're new here, I'm Tara Lynn Harris. And today's an exciting one because I've got a special guest joining me. So here's the thing. Everybody gets money, but sometimes we don't always know how to keep it, grow it, understand it. So today on The Cash Chat, we're getting into some of those real conversations. And I'm joined by financial literacy advocate and the mind behind Wallet Wisdom, Mikhail McKenzie. Welcome. How are you?
2: I'm great. It feels good to be here.
1: I have to say, I'm so excited about this because we've been trying to do this for quite some time. So it's amazing to have you in finally.
2: Yes. You know, things align good. Everyone's busy now, but I was happy when you reached out. So I have so much to share. I'm excited. Let's make this happen.
1: So for those who may not know your name or the content that you have on social media or All the amazing work that you've been doing, tell us, who is Mikhail McKenzie? And of course, we want to hear about Wallet Wisdom.
2: Yes, definitely. Mikhail, as I always say, Mikhail J. McKenzie, is a ambitious young guy advocating for the betterment of people's lives. That's generally in a nutshell, because I always believe in ensuring everyone reaches their full potential. Mm-hmm. There's a quote that I think Les Brown says, the richest place on earth is the burial ground, because that's where all the dreams and ideas die with people. And that is something I don't never want for myself, but I seek to always help people, and I want people to live the best life that they can. So I'm always going to push you, encourage you, motivate you to do better. And I'm a lover of life. I love the nice things, but I've learned along the way, which we'll talk about, that in order to live that life, to have the nice things, there's a certain process that we must go through.
1: All right. So talk to us about some of the work that you've been doing through Wallet Wisdom. Right. I know you interact with schools and things like that. Tell us about that.
2: Yes. Well, let me just take you back to how Wallet Wisdom came about, and then we'll touch that, right?
1: Go right ahead.
2: Right. So Wallet Wisdom is a financial behavioral movement. The key word, behavioral.
1: I love
2: because
1: that.
2: It is a mindset, is a change that persons have to make if they have to achieve that ultimate goal of financial freedom that we speak so highly of. Now, through Wallet Wisdom, it came about through financial struggles. I always tell persons, unless, you know, they're saying you were born with the silver spoon in your mouth, as the quote says, you know, at some point in your life, we'll look at ourselves based on where we project ourselves to be and say, hey, I'm broke, or things aren't looking too good, right? Mm-hmm. So it came about through that. And, you know, I've learned a lot about managing the resources that I have. Note, I'm not just saying money, right? Because as the slogan for Wallet Wisdom says, this is bigger than money, right? So management of resources and understanding how, you know, money works, how it grows, has really helped me. And it has helped, it has reached to a point where, you know, I've done sessions in schools for companies, for individuals, really helping them change that financial behavior. Right. And, you know, it's so amazing where the road leads to. It started off as just a hobby. Mm-hmm. Yeah, because from my marketing background, when I thought about it, I said, you know, let me give it a name instead of just going to talk. Then let me give it a life. Mm-hmm. And that's where branding comes in. Let's make this into a brand. And, you know, it has taken off well. I know lots of persons have supported me. Of course, the journey has its ups and downs, but I think in life, and that's something which we teach as well, once you have consistency, consistency doesn't care ups and downs, you just care about the progress you're moving forward. So that's the essence of Wallet Wisdom, helping you change your financial behavior. You're not going to get rich overnight, but if you practice the strategies and principles that we teach you, I promise you, in 5 years, you'll be much better off than you are today. That's the guarantee.
1: Mm-hmm. Yes. Love it. Already feeling excited about this. So tell us, Mikhail, For persons who may have a source or maybe sources of income,
2: right.
1: Why does it sometimes feel like there isn't enough money?
2: Right. Well, a few things. It all depends on how the goals that we set.
1: Mm-hmm.
2: And everything that we speak of is things that we go through in our sessions, right? A lot of times people set unrealistic goals. Yeah, I know there's a cliche, dream big. Yeah, dream big. But you have to understand the capacity. So, example, I could say, you know what? In by December, I have 1 million US in my bank account. Ooh, that's a good dream, right? Now, let's break down. What are you doing to get to that? And lots of times we don't understand the process to get to that. So, and then there's a thing called chaotic work. You know, you just, so there's a saying that business doesn't translate to business. So, you know, lots of times we say we're busy, but busy doing what? Busy accomplishing what? Busy achieving what? So it's important, and it's important to understand that I've read this in a book, that you have to master one thing at once, right? And I was talking to a friend this morning, and I was telling them that the successful people, they create a successful business, and then that business is used as equity or leverage to fund the next one. Right. But lots of times we want to create five businesses. So you say,
1: all at once.
2: I own five businesses, but is it profitable? is it overworking you? You understand?
1: So good.
2: A lot of times we need to just focus on one, master one, then move on to the other. Another thing too is if you don't have a passion for what you do, you're going to wake up when motivation goes down and say, I'm quitting this. Mm. Right? So that's why they say don't ever chase money. Chase the results that you want, the change that you want. So example, you want to be able to give persons a better life based on what product or service you're doing. Chase that. Mm-hmm. And once you have a good service or product, cash is going to come.
1: That's so right? good.
2: But if you're chasing money, when things go bleak, you know, it forces you to want to change route. But
1: you lose that drive.
2: So Walt Wisdom, I'm passionate about it. I think I always, because the thing about Walt Wisdom, I love to see people succeed. So when persons can change their mindset on things, it helps, and it really, so I encourage everyone, think about where you are now, where you want to go, and let's set realistic goals. Now, of course, we're going to set goals that challenge us, but it has to be realistic.
1: Mm-hmm. And I'm glad you ended on that note, because I was going to ask, how do you identify when a goal is realistic or not?
2: Okay. You know, it's a good question, because, you see, I personally go a lot by faith as well, right? And, you know, you have to, listen, there's something you can't explain. It's like there's a drive that you have inside. Like I was reading this guy's book, Simon Quibb. That's the guy. He was saying that everyone has an entrepreneurial switch, you know, that can be flicked on. Right? Yeah, everyone has it. You want to know if you have it? Just let me take away all your money right now. When your back is against the wall, you got to find something to do, right? But the thing about it is that you have to find that desire. Everyone on this earth was born with a desire to do something. But lots of times we don't chase that because we chase the wrong things. You know, as we say, the copycat industry. So example, I see someone open a car wash. It look like I see they upgrade their car in the next 5 months. This thing's so good. So let me run behind that. But what am I chasing? I'm chasing what perceives to be success. I don't know if they took a loan and they're struggling to pay it, right? So another thing, working in the financial sector made me realize that all that glitters is not gold. Because, you know, persons, they sometimes when they have to repossess these items, which a bank don't want to, but, you know, things happen. So
1: right.
2: You have to chase your passion, right? And that's why, you know, we're planning, I'm saying here for the first time, we'll launch a program soon, you know, where persons can change their hobbies to hustles, right? And we're using the hustle word there as a play on HH, because I always tell people, every single thing that you can do well and that you love to do, you can monetize it. Because listen, you love to bake, don't you? We go and we buy things at the bakery. Some people love to see the house tidy. Well, and designed.
1: Yeah.
2: Maybe you are a home decor strategist. Hmm. You know, I always tell people, I can anything you love to do, we can turn into a business.
1: Hmm.
2: Right? It's just that you have to want it. I can want it for you. You have to want it. But every single thing that you love to do, you can turn it into a business.
1: Mm. What are some of the biggest mistakes that you've seen that persons make financially?
2: Well, I could start with myself.
1: Go ahead.
2: You know? Yeah, well, one of the number one things is we want to look rich, you know? Here's the thing. There's a difference in looking like you have made it, but you are managing your money. Mm-hmm. Opposed to just splurging so persons could feel that you have arrived. So a lot of persons, we want to act like the rich man, but mm-hmm. don't go through the process that got the man to be rich, right? So that's the number one thing, pleasing society,
1: mm-hmm.
2: you know? So the second thing is that I'll go back to it, setting realistic goals and measuring them. Right? Mm-hmm. There's a saying that goes, you cannot measure what you don't manage. Right? So you have to be able to, once you do that, I always tell people, becoming well off is a very easy process, but we sometimes overcomplicate it. So what we do, we take you step by step, we understand. Example, if you came to me now, we take you step by step, we understand the challenges that you're having.
1: Mm-hmm.
2: And then we set some goals towards it. There are lots of different techniques. Example, there's one, there's a technique called habit stacking.
1: Mm-hmm.
2: Lots of times we there's something that we must do, but we always say, oh, we don't have time, we don't have things. So you attach that thing that you have to do to something that you do daily. Example, if you have to read a book about a business, oh gosh, I don't have time. All right, good. Well, every day,
1: You brush your teeth.
2: Good. So before you brush your teeth, tie it to that. All right. I got to brush my teeth. Oh, let me take 50 minutes and read this book.
1: Mm-hmm.
2: So you're tied to something that you have to do every day. And that way now, it helps to really get you along the way. Right?
1: Mm.
2: But in everything, you know, you have to want it. So we help you with changing your behavior.
1: Mm-hmm.
2: Right? We help you with changing your behavior. And the thing about our businesses is a very fun initiative. We do it by challenges, by games, by activities, and things like that. So it's never boring because I always tell my friends, financial literacy is a boring thing, right? Yeah, it's true. But that's why we have lots of activities, games.
1: Hmm.
2: Listen, like if you ever come to one of our sessions, it's a full
1: experience.
2: Yeah, you know, it's laughter, fun, challenges. You know, this side against this side, but the content is what helps people learn, because once you see people are learning in a fun way, they get it.
1: Yes, and yeah. I can agree with that.
2: Yes.
1: You mentioned a long process, maybe to get to where you want to be.
2: Right.
1: And some people might feel like they're behind financially.
2: Yes.
1: What would you say to someone like that?
2: That the one of the best fast food franchises in the world, KFC, the guy that officially came about when he was in his 60s. You have time. You see, I was reading something the other day that it says the average CEO is 57.
1: Hmm.
2: The average American millionaire is 45. Most of the times we look at social media and we look at ourselves and say, I don't look like that.
1: Right.
2: And that person seems younger than me. Right? So it's about taking your time and understand your process. Fall in love with your process. That's
1: mm-hmm.
2: why you have to have your process laid out as well. So that's what we help you with as well. Okay, this is what you have to do daily, weekly, monthly, quarterly.
1: Mm-hmm.
2: Your life is like a business. You know, treat your life like a business plan.
1: Mm.
2: Right? Exactly. I'll never forget a lecturer at the University of Ghana. He said, your name is your brand. Because when someone calls your name, they have an image of you. So do they want to do business with you or do they want to stay away from you? So all these things, we help persons understand the mindset, training the mind. They say, train the mind, the body will follow.
1: That's so good.
2: Yeah.
1: Do you think, so we're talking about person's making enough or feeling like they're making enough.
2: Okay.
1: Do you think it's more of an income problem? I think in some cases you might just actually need to increase your income in whatever way is convenient or you're passionate about.
2: Mm-hmm.
1: Or is it more of a habit problem, how you're actually managing what you have right now?
2: Yeah, 95% of the times I would say it's a habit problem.
1: Mm.
2: And let me explain something to you from a personal experience. Yes, you need more money. But mm-hmm. to get more money, it has to be built by the habits that you cultivate.
1: Right.
2: I remember when I just moved back to Guyana in 2016. Right? I was born in Guyana, by the way. Right? Listen, and the people speak about being broke.
1: Mm-hmm.
2: Now, I know there were persons in worse financial situations than me. But when I say I was broke, I was broke. I remember... because I had failed on a business venture, right, in Grenada. And I remember sometimes we had to go to Tong, a time with my cousin.
1: Mm-hmm.
2: So thank God for my uncle who I stayed by when I was in UG. I remember having to scrape up looking for money to get to go to Tong, right? But here's the thing. But I had to start to cultivate habits.
1: Mm-hmm.
2: How do I earn money? Because I'm never a guy like to ask for handouts,
1: mm-hmm.
2: right? So what I did at the University of Guyana, I realized that, hey, lots of these subjects, I'm understanding it well.
1: Mm.
2: People are not understanding it well. Well, mm-hmm. therefore, what if I tutor?
1: Mm-hmm.
2: You see, that's what I'm saying. Everybody mm-hmm. has an entrepreneurial switch. So I started preparing little tutoring sessions to earn some money. Right? So I did that and I started, you know what? All right, let me see how much I can save from this.
1: Mm-hmm.
2: Right? And then I started to look at my spending. You know, that's after I got a job.
1: Mm-hmm.
2: How much am I spending? Let me start to track how much money I'm spending. So all these little habits made me more financially aware. And once you become financially aware, you can start to say, okay, well, I need to make some adjustments like that. So I started to say, started from a very low income, but the habits that you cultivate, these are the same practices that I use today.
1: Mm. All right. So you're talking about habits.
2: Right.
1: Of course, I'm going to ask you,
2: okay.
1: What is something that someone who's listening today can start right now, today, that will help them or shift them in the direction that will put them in a much better financial place?
2: Good. So here's what to do. To those listening right now, think about where you want to be in the next 5 years,
1: mm-hmm.
2: right? Financially. Set a goal. Say, I want to be earning XYZ a month, right? Just said that. Now, every time you're about to spend money today, ask yourself, is this going to help me towards that goal? Or are you going to take me away from that goal, right? Because mm-hmm. example, of course you got to buy food, right? But example, you know what you said, oh gosh, let me go and buy this new phone because my phone, which is probably working well.
1: Mm-hmm.
2: Oh, this one new. But what is it going to help you towards your goal?
1: Hmm.
2: So if you just do that simple task, as simple as it is, it will start to cultivate. Because every time you start to spend, it's your money supposed to be able to, money is your tool to work for you. So every time you spend money, is it going to help me get returns, or is it going to just help me, or is it going to take me away from that goal?
1: But, and it's so real because mm-hmm. you might be in the store, in the shop,
2: yeah.
1: in the supermarket,
2: yep.
1: in the market, wherever you are,
2: mm-hmm.
1: and this thing is so attractive.
2: Yes.
1: And you're not necessarily thinking about this goal that
2: but
1: you have.
2: But you know what's more attractive?
1: Yeah.
2: A future self that's successful.
1: Okay,
2: that,
1: I hear you.
2: That's the ultimate attraction. Because you have to, here's what I tell people. All these celebrities that we look up to,
1: mm.
2: you know, we look, let's use Rihanna. You know, Rihanna launched Fenty the other day. That's fine. So a lot of persons went and buy. That's fine. So we are attracted to the end result. But study Rihanna's life, how she came up, how she had to, you know, you had to put yourself in a situation that you had to grind.
1: Mm.
2: You know, we look at Will Smith, we look at all these actors. Don't just focus on the end result. Focus on how they got to their process, how they went through that process, and that's what you do,
1: mm-hmm.
2: right? Because you're not going to wake up and have her money,
1: yeah.
2: But you can wake up and have her drive, you know, her mind. Follow, choose somebody, and it's like a blueprint.
1: Mm-hmm.
2: And listen, YouTube has all, and TikTok has all those persons speaking. You can get a free mentor on these channels. So think about where you want to be and start working towards it day by day.
1: Mm-hmm. One of the things about adulthood is having to unlearn some of the things that we learned maybe from childhood.
2: Yes, it's true.
1: Yeah. So how, where do you think some of these things that we think about money came from, and how do we unlearn them?
2: Well, yeah, so that's a good question, because I'm going to say something, respect to all our parents and everything, but let me be real. Lots of our parents, they mean well, but they were not the best managers of money. So, and there's no fault in them. You know, you learn from where you came down. So obviously they will teach you to be safe, right? You know, go be safe. Now, that is all well, but listen, if you really want to step out of and make it how you want it, you got to take the risk.
1: Mm-hmm.
2: And lots of our parents, they shield us from that because, of course, we're their babies, right? But if you look at it, we have to learn to step out of our comfort zone. You know, if you stay comfortable all your life, you'll just live an average life, right? So you have to. We have to. Lots of things that we learn, we have to unlearn them. And as simple as I said, that's why you set your goal. You know, it's so talked about, but it's not done much. Set a goal. Set your goals every year. I remember, like, 5 years now, I've been setting goals, you know? And it's so crazy, you know? That's why I say I'm a man of faith as well, because lots of these things come through. You know, I write it down and I put my steps. This is what I got to do to get to those goals. And I look at them every day and I work towards them. But the habits, right? But yeah, so lots of things, lots of the comfort techniques I had to unlearn and really put myself in a position that, you know, step out of my comfort zone. I always tell people, if no one believes in me, I believe in me. And you have to say that as well. You have to, no one's going to root for you unless you root for yourself.
1: Yeah.
2: You, God gave you that vision. You got to bring it to life.
1: Yeah.
2: I can bring to life your vision. I could bring to life mine.
1: Right.
2: I could help you.
1: Yeah.
2: But I'm never going to have the drive to do what you were born to do. You know? I will say I could help you, but after a while I'll say, girl, you're on your own here, girl. Because why? I got mine to do.
1: Right.
2: You understand? So that's why, and a lot of times people, we want to bring people along with us. You know what? You want to see people support you, you got to become successful. And you got to walk that lonely road. So it's very possible. You know, listen, everyone listening today, you have the ability to change your future and your generations to come. You just have to take the daily habits, you know, keep the faith, push, keep grinding, and follow wallet wisdom.
1: There we go. All right. You mentioned safety.
2: Right.
1: Right. And you were talking about, you know, taking risks. So what I want to ask is, how important is your mindset or changing your mindset in terms of moving forward with your finances?
2: Yeah, your mindset plays a key role, because that is your drive. That is your drive. And understand it. That's what I always tell people. Focus on something that you have a passion for, or that you have a great knowledge of, right? Because what happens when you do that now, it helps you, you alone can see, look through that. And we have to learn to change our mindset to a business standpoint. In other words, whatever, every time there's a problem, don't think about, oh, the problem is, you think about how you solve the problem. You know? So, example, someone keeps talking about, oh, in this neighborhood, is always, for the next 5 years, they're doing this big estate construction. Every night is noise. Instead of going complaining, go buy some noise canceling earphones, sell it to people. You understand? You got, people are waiting for you to solve their problems. If you have that mindset, you see? So most of the things I look at now, I always think about, my mind changes to now, I wonder how can this be solved? If you're a problem solver, you'll always be a wealthy person.
1: Wow.
2: Solve people's problems.
1: Oh, my goodness. All right. Well, there's a quote, actually, that I thought of as you were saying that. And it says, thinking is the hardest work most people don't do.
2: Exactly.
1: Yeah.
2: Yeah,
1: oh, my goodness. All right.
2: Yeah.
1: It's been so good. So on a day-to-day basis, we're breaking this down very, very practically. I get paid today,
2: right,
1: and I have my salary in front of me. What do I do?
2: Good. Now, the first thing is a quote that says, pay yourself first.
1: Mm-hmm.
2: Now, how you might say, how much do I pay myself? So that's why, you see, everything is trial and error, right? So there's a budgeting percentage breakdown where they say 50% goes to your needs,
1: mm-hmm.
2: 30% to your wants, and 20% to savings, right? So an easy way, you can take out 20% and put it in your savings account. And everyone should have a savings account. The easiest thing to do is set up an automatic transfer.
1: Mm-hmm.
2: So when you get paid, it goes to that other savings account automatically. Now, to the person, some persons may say, oh, well, I get paid via cash or
1: mm-hmm.
2: check.
1: Mm-hmm.
2: Right? So, well, you got to go to the bank and deposit that. You see, everything you got to, I'll tell this. If you're not disciplined, or if you don't develop a disciplined mindset, you wouldn't get far. And everybody that has become successful, you know, had to be disciplined.
1: Mm-hmm.
2: But yeah, so you put aside that amount. At least, just by doing that, it will help you every month.
1: Mm-hmm.
2: Right? And whatever is left is for your needs and wants. Of course, you always have to take care of your bills first. Well, after you pay yourself, and then you see what's remaining.
1: Mm-hmm.
2: Again, ask yourself, is this a need or a want? A need is something you cannot do without, right? Try another technique you can do for persons. Try living on your previous salary.
1: Mm.
2: One of the number one things that keeps people on the same level or plateaus them, they don't move. When our income increases, we increase our lifestyle immediately.
1: Mm-hmm.
2: You know? So what happens now? You balance off.
1: Mm-hmm.
2: Because now your income increase, I increase my spending, so you're on the same level because the percentage that you spend is the same percentage that you get, right?
1: Right.
2: I mean, you know what the percentage that you spend is this equivalent to the same percentage that increased. So try to live on a salary 2 salaries ago, right?
1: Mm.
2: And try that. You can listen. I always tell people, we always say, oh, I can't do it. If your job got stripped today, God forbid,
1: mm-hmm.
2: you would make it. You know, we always say, oh, how will I make it? You'll make it.
1: Yeah.
2: Yeah, you'll make it. But you have to learn. You got to go through a period of sacrifice.
1: Mm.
2: You got to go through it. Listen, I always tell people, for the last 3 years, I wanted a PS5. Right? Now, listen.
1: Yeah.
2: Can I afford it? Yes. But I sat to myself and said, you know what? I know myself. If I get that now, I'll sit and play game all day, right?
1: Hmm.
2: So I'm saying, let me reach to a point where those businesses can be paying off so that money keeps flowing in as I wanted to based on my goals,
1: mm-hmm.
2: and then I could take a little relax. Not to say I don't do things to relax, but I know you got to know what can distract you.
1: Mm-hmm.
2: Lots of times distraction comes in all forms, right? So, and another thing too, we have to understand, not because you have money for it, you can afford it.
1: I was going to ask you, what does afford mean?
2: Yes, afford, okay. Afford means you can spend it and it doesn't affect your other goals, right? Now, remember, you have your personal savings,
1: mm-hmm.
2: right? You should have an emergency fund.
1: Mm-hmm.
2: You should have money set aside for investments. So once all those things, if you have extra, right, then you could afford it.
1: Mm.
2: Having money doesn't mean not because you have money you can afford, because if it's going to neglect you from your other goals, yeah, you can't afford it.
1: Hmm.
2: Yeah.
1: All right. It's been such a rich conversation. we've been talking about just persons earning, yes, but it's still feeling difficult, still feeling like a challenge.
2: Yeah. Well, it is a challenge, but
1: yeah.
2: As in everything, it's you can overcome it, but it's how you do it. And that's why when we meet with people, you know, we have those individualized financial blueprint plannings where we look at where you are, where you want to go, and how you can get there.
1: Mm.
2: Right? In a nice personalized approach to help persons. And it's a real fun experience.
1: Mm-hmm.
2: When you start to win, life gets easier.
1: Mm. Love that. We should just end the episode on that. Mikhail, it's been such a pleasure chatting with you. But of course, I just want to ask, what is the one thing that persons can take away from this conversation? I have a source of sources of income, but I'm still feeling like I'm not getting to where I want to be. I might be living paycheck to paycheck, even though I'm not necessarily making, you know, a small amount of money, mm-hmm. but I still feel as though it's not really doing what I want it to do.
2: Right.
1: What's that thought that I should be going away with today?
2: I recommend that you do a audit of your spending.
1: Mm.
2: That's where the money is going. It got to be going.
1: It is 14 hours, 30.
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4: 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I'm your host Sean Thompson. I'll be alongside Mr. Sadiqa this afternoon. 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

0: winning numbers. 7, 3, 6, 4, and 2. 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

is 14:36. This is your afternoon lounge, and we're heading straight into a very important conversation. Now, of course, yesterday was World Hypertension Day, a day dedicated to raising awareness about high blood pressure, often called the silent killer, because many people

0: And here we go, 14 hours 37. This afternoon, we're joined by representatives from the Lions Club of Georgetown, along with a medical professional who will help us better understand hypertension, of course, its causes, treatment, complications, and of course, how we can protect ourselves and our loved ones. Very good afternoon to all of you.
1: Good afternoon, everyone.
2: Good afternoon.
0: Very good. Sound like a little group here, a choir here. All right, let's jump right in. Of course, we are talking with Dr. Reynolds, Suzette Reynolds. She is in charge of the Dorothy Bailey Health Center. Very good afternoon to you, and thank you for joining us. And our representatives from the Lions Club are Lynette Beard-Fitku and Lawrence Willery. Is that correct?
1: It is correct.
0: Willery, excellent. All right. So let's start with the Lions Club. And of course, you're representing the health committee. Please talk to us about why this is important at this time.
3: Well, good afternoon again, listeners. First of all, we must say why we're here. Lions Clubs International is our headquarters, and Lions Club of Georgetown is just one club in more than 200 clubs in the world. And we have core areas where we have to focus on, and that's health, pediatric cancer, vision, youth, environment. What else?
0: Got a few areas.
3: Diabetes.
0: To cover, yes.
3: And diabetes, right? So we are required to conduct activities in those areas. So the club has several committees, and the health committee is one such. And while we're doing health, we would look to see what is on the calendar for Lions Clubs International and World Hypertension Day. It's one. Vision and everything is one. So those different areas we would focus on. And seeing that yesterday was World Hypertension Day, we are required to raise awareness or have something done in that area. Hence our appearance here. We also collaborate with the Dorothy Bailey Health Center. Back in the days, the Lions Club of Georgetown would have erected the wing, that wing for Dorothy Bailey. And we try to keep that bond with Dorothy Bailey. So we work closely with Dr. Reynolds. Yeah. We did on Vaccination Day and every other thing that they would have. Even when they have things, they would call out on us for us to support. And we welcome those collaborative efforts.
0: So is it that there are specific areas that you focus on, or whenever there is a particular day or observance, then you do something for that?
3: No, we focus on that because Lions International require us to focus on those areas. But we can go out. Once it's a health activity, we can go out and do those.
0: All right. So speaking of activities, what are some things that the Lions Club did for yesterday, World Hypertension Day?
3: Well, this is our force on awareness.
0: Yes. Okay.
3: We have a blood testing awareness we will be doing at Gifland Mall, but we're yet to confirm the date. We had a date in mind, but someone else had booked the same spot.
0: Okay.
3: And they did confirm, so we will have to choose another day. But we would want to finish it in the same month.
0: Mm. And why is it important to raise awareness about hypertension, especially in our context?
3: Well, because as you rightly said just now, it's a silent killer.
0: Mm.
3: Persons do not know they have. I'm one.
0: Mm.
3: I am hypertensive. I never knew I had it until I started to get lots of headaches.
0: Mm.
3: And when my mom is a nurse,
0: yeah,
3: and she actually forced me to the doctor. And when they test, they said I have high pressure. And then she told me that it's in our family. I said, well, I rebuke that, not because it's in the family. I must have it.
0: Yeah.
3: And I refused to go on medication. I tried all the different things you could think about, the lime, the ginger, the cucumber, and everything. And it used to keep it down. But after a while, I got fed up, you know, using these things. And I just decided to join the clinic.
0: Mm-hmm.
3: And I joined the clinic, and I'm on the medication. And what I find now, I do not know if it's because I'm getting older and wiser.
0: And wiser.
3: I do not have to use the medication every day because one time I got a nasty headache behind my neck, and when they checked, the pressure was low.
0: Mm-hmm.
3: So I said I'm on the medication every day, so I had to cut it down. And sometimes I find myself, I'm only taking it like two or three times a week. And every time I check now, it's always okay. And even to the doctor would say, well, whatever you were doing, continue doing it because this is good.
0: Yeah.
3: Right.
0: All right. Well, let's turn to our doctor now, Dr. Reynolds. Let's start by asking you, what exactly is hypertension?
2: All right. Hypertension is arterial disease or vascular disease where the blood pressure or the systole-diastolic pressure of the heart goes elevated. Mm-hmm. That's the simplest term. So hypertension is really classified when I'm going to go as much as I can to the terms that our general listening audience could understand. There are two numbers that you see recorded to record your blood pressure. The systolic, which is the top number, and diastolic, the bottom number, that represents the two beats of the heart. When the systolic blood pressure is 120 or less, and the diastolic is 80 or less, it's a normal reading. However, when it's elevated, it starts at between 120 and 129 and still remains less than 80. So there could be a diagnosis of hypertension when just the systolic or the top number is alone elevated. Hmm. We find them mostly happening in older folks, like in the 70s, 80s, 90s. Hypertension stage 1 occurs when you have a blood pressure reading of 130 to 139 or a diastolic reading of 80 to 90. Right? So that's it in a nutshell. Mm-hmm. Now, there are many ways to control hypertension or your blood pressure. There are about 8, and we're going to go into them. Mm-hmm. First and foremost, a healthy diet. We're talking about the do's and don'ts. So we know for sure, since we're growing up, we always hear about the 6 food groups. So that's one of the first things to implement. Fruits, vegetables, whole grains, low-fat dairy, not the full cream that we give our children or to toddlers. As we become of that age, we need to opt for low-fat dairy products. Skinless poultry and fish. We're removing that crispy skin everybody enjoy from the fast food lovers to everybody else. Mm-hmm. And we're adopting more nuts and legumes into the diet. Not forgetting the use of non-tropical vegetable oils. So coconut oil is one we got to look out for. As much as it's dubbed so healthy and heart healthy, it has its quirks that may take it off of that list to some extent. Mm. Now, in the case where we know that sometimes in the market, there's a seasonal change and the prices of vegetables and fruits that are fresh are way pricey, we could opt for frozen or canned fruits and veggies, but ensuring that it's low sodium content, we always rinse it again before we use it, and that there's no added sugars or sauces that these products are found in. What we need to limit by far are the saturated and trans fats, like those in red meats, processed meats, sausages, all have you, alcoholic beverages. We limit sodium or salt intake, fatty and processed meats, and of course added sugar. There is an algorithm that is established when it comes to eating healthy for a hypertensive person or to prevent hypertension. It's called DASH, D-A-S-H, mm-hmm. which really means Dietary Approach to Stop Hypertension Diet. Its main focus is on limiting red meats, salt, and sweets. Later on, I'll explain why sweets, because a person may be listening thinking, hypertension, not diabetes. What this has to do with sweets? We'll get to that in a few.
0: All right, well, let's get to it right now.
2: Great. All right, so the whole problem with sweets, added sugar gives you more increased propensity to increase your body weight. Mm-hmm. Added body weight stresses the heart more because your body has to, or your heart has to pump blood to all these new form blood vessels with increased fat tissue so that even the fat cells could get nutrients. So it gives the heart a strain and makes you more likely to develop hypertension. Mm. One of the second ways to control or prevent hypertension is there's a habit that we as Guyanese, I don't know if around the world we have it, where we add salt to almost everything.
0: Oh boy.
2: You have a salt shaker on your table, you add it to the avocado. What else you add it to? I don't know. Avocado is what I...
0: Everything. Fruits and everything.
2: Yeah. Oranges. You cut the oranges, add salt. That has to stop. Because when we try to tabulate the amount of salt we take, it should not be more than 2,300 milligrams, which is really 1 teaspoon of salt. So we have to look at the salt that may be present in the water we drink. You see the label has 21 milligrams of sodium. Then we have to count the salt in the juice we're drinking, especially if it's a pasteurized juice that we buy in the supermarket and not freshly squeezed, blended or squeezed. Then we have to look at the processed food we eat, because we cut corners not buying maybe the fresh fish, the fresh chicken. We buy it in a can or we buy it processed. We have another amount of salt added to it. Mm-hmm. So in total, a person who's not at risk or not hypertensive, they're allowed to have a total of 1 teaspoon. But if you are hypertensive, only 1/2 teaspoon of total intake in that 24 hours. So you have to be very careful. Now we're living in a fast-paced, fast food world where we grab burgers, tacos, burritos, deli meat, sandwiches, fried chicken and chips, fish and chips, even some of the condiments. Yes, savory snacks, packet snacks. Who have kids would know that struggle. A packet snack is open, you want to dig in too. But you have to limit your intake, because those are sneaky ways in which you get caught up with salt intake or high salt intake. So in cooking or preparation of food, we encourage the use of condiments like basil, bay leaves, chives, sometimes even lemon juice, apple cider vinegar, garlic, or a blend of all of those to actually flavor your food. So in the absence of salt, you wouldn't be eating something bland completely. Another way of controlling is to learn the benefits of potassium. So potassium is only contraindicated for patients with kidney disease or kidney impairment, because the kidney has a problem excreting this mineral, so there's an imbalance that could lead to death. Now, more potassium equals to lower blood pressure. So potassium and sodium are two ions that the body compete for. Higher the potassium, lower the sodium. Higher the sodium, lower the potassium, right? So we want to encourage you to eat, if you're not diabetic, at least a medium banana every day. That's about 451 milligrams of potassium. Even half cup of cooked sweet potato has 286 milligrams of sodium. Now, the daily sodium intake is, the maximum is 5,000 milligrams, right? In some developed countries, there are potassium-based salt alternatives or substitutes. Mm-hmm. So it assists you to get your levels higher. So in exchange, you have lower sodium. If we're capitalizing on the tropical country we're living in, we could get potassium in guava, jackfruit. What's the other name for jackfruit? Koa. I don't like that thing. Well, that's high potassium. Even oranges, all citruses, pomegranate, beet greens, carrots, plantain, potato, yam. The dairy, of course, low-fat options, buttermilk, yogurt, low-fat milk. And the proteins like catfish, goat meat, herrings. For the vegetarian option, there's something called tempeh that also have high potassium. Fourth on the list in controlling hypertension, you limit or avoid alcohol. Now, there's a controversial red wine drinking that is heart healthy. It's not a miracle drink. It's not completely true. Everything in moderation is a key for heart health. One drink per day, if you're a woman, is permitted. Two or less drinks per day, if you're a man. Now, let's define what one drink means. If you're drinking beer, it's only 12 ounces of beer for the entire day, which is not even a pint. It's under a pint. If it's malt liquor, it's 8 ounces. If it's red wine, white wine, it's 5 ounces. And if it's 80 proof liquor, which is the hard liquors, it's 1.5 ounces. Right? So, and I mean, a lot of persons are now alcoholic dependent because they live busy, stressful lifestyles. Maybe they live alone. Maybe coming home to a nice, chilled red wine in a glass lifts your day or cancels all the worries. It creates addiction. And you should never be ashamed to admit that you need help, because this could be your path to help reduce you getting hypertension.
0: All right. You covered quite a bit there. Is there another point you wanted to add to that?
2: Not on this point.
0: Okay.
2: I'll go on to another.
0: I wanted to ask you about the correlation between stress and hypertension.
2: Yes, I'm getting to that one.
0: Okay,
2: that's
0: very good.
2: Six on the list. Yes. So number five, getting active. So regular exercise is very much encouraged. It has three caveats. It controls your blood pressure, It decreases your weight. It decreases your stressful level. So you start slow. Then gradually you increase the intensity of the exercise. You try as much to be consistent. If it's every other day, 3 days a week, you be consistent. Now, if you do something you love, you could incorporate that as an exercise, whether it be cycling, swimming, jogging, hiking. The possibilities are limitless. Exercising doesn't just mean signing up for gym membership. It could start anywhere from in front of your TV on a yoga mat to in your yard, skipping with a rope, to just walking around your neighborhood or walking in the park, playing with your kids, climbing your stairs, and so forth.
0: Okay.
2: Now, managing stress. So stress has the unique function to make our blood vessels constrict, and that causes our blood pressure to raise in the process. So in managing stress, we could do so many things. Of course, the short-term effects of stress versus the long-term effects of stress vary. So stress in its link to hypertension on the long term, according to American Heart Association, is not properly studied. They don't have enough scientific evidence on it. Mm-hmm. But what we do know is, in a short-term way, these exact processes that happen with our blood vessels, when it's in a prolonged way, it deteriorates our heart health. So things to combat stress: meditate, control your breathing, you could do yoga, exercise as we mentioned before. An important and overlooked one: sleep for at least 7 hours every night without fail.
0: Okay.
2: Yes. This sleep, I remember I was doing a research for a master's program I did, and it said that over a year, accumulated 6 hours of sleep every day or every night increases your probability to become hypertensive. And that was shocking for me, because I was victim of that for 2 years trying to study. Mm-hmm, so I'm saying, I hope this doesn't be me. Mm-hmm, I'm going to try my best to balance other things. But sleep is so important that it forms part of the statistic. Of course, we limit in alcohol as part of managing stress. Increase in social connections. We're social beings. We need each other. A friend, a confidant, a family member, whoever be it. Of course, you take care of your moods. Some people would know that I'm triggered if I talk with Lynette. So today I'm not gonna deal with Lynette. I'm gonna avoid being with her, because I have too many other things going on my plate today. So we could control how we manage stressful situations. An important one I came across is we should develop nurturing and supportive relationships. So they build our character and foster our growth. Sometimes we say, you know what, I need new friends. These friends only do this to me, or they tell me this and they don't encourage me. I need new friends. That could be a step forward to help yourself, yeah?
0: Hmm.
2: So building new friends, increasing your social network does help. And lastly, practice joy and gratitude. You may not have all that you want in life. You may not be working the best jobs. You may not be getting the six figure that you dream of. But the little that you have, you practice joy and gratitude for it. Seventh and almost penultimate, manage your weight. Of course, that comes with exercise and diet. Because overweight or body weight that's past your expected body weight causes an extra strain on your heart and increases the damages to your blood vessels. So you move more. Like one of the good things in a workplace you could adopt: as soon as you finish having your lunch, try to walk around, check up on your colleagues. If you want to go take a stretch, go down to your car, something. It helps. In the long run, it helps a lot. Reduce caloric intake. Eat a healthy diet. Smoking in itself, we all know that there is no good result from smoking. Worse yet, on your heart health, it increases the risk for plaque formation on the walls of your arteries. So not just the smokers are at risk for this. Even secondhand smoking causes atherosclerosis, which is the plaque formation on the heart. And every time you smoke, your blood vessels, your blood pressure increases. So it constricts your blood vessels and your pressure increases. Lastly, managing your meds. Let's say you're hypertensive, you've been diagnosed. The healthcare worker puts you on medication. there may be a hesitancy. Like Lynette said, she was not ready to accept her fate. There will be a hesitancy. It's a whole change of your life. It's like a 360, and it's a chronic illness. So you're never escaping it once diagnosed in most cases. Now, use your meds as prescribed. Well, Lynette had the support of our doctor to say, okay, you know what? It's working. I approve. Go on. Listeners, this may not be the case for every one of you. I've seen a lot of you come and you say, doctor, this medication, I don't like how it got me feeling. I think something's going to happen later on. It's going to make my heart swell or something. I don't like it. Because you lack the knowledge, you try to self-diagnose and self-treat. And that is where you could get into problems, right? So it's good to keep testing your blood pressure. Even if you're medicated, test to see, is this working? Is this carrying it too low? Am I feeling sick? Is this particular one causing a problem? Communicate with us. We as healthcare providers, we want to hear back from you. It's not just a one way where we give and you take, right? So sometimes there are options where if you're somebody who is afraid of taking pills, there are combinations available. The American Heart Association has partnered with Guyana over the years, and we've discovered multi-drug treatment better than the long ago one-drug treatment that never worked. And we're seeing good results, right? There's some over the there's some meds that have combined those three things that we may order, so you don't have to take three separate pills. You take one alone. That's an option for those persons who are afraid of pills and the pill burden.
4: All right, I'm gonna have to stop you because we're almost out of time. Right. But how can persons get more information and as well from the Lions Club?
3: Well, we have our Facebook page. We are very bright down there, and we have lots of persons who are communicating with us. Mm-hmm. And also we have our president who can give us numbers. The cell phone numbers.
1: Oh,
3: the email address.
1: Okay, so there listed on Facebook is the number for the president, of course. We also have a marketing and communication chair. So if you chat directly with her, she'd be able to assist you to the point where she can. If she's unable to assist you, then she will direct you to the president, and we will see how best we were able to serve you.
4: Thank you so much. We've been chatting with Lynette Beard-Frico, as well as Lawrence Willery of the Lions Club of Georgetown, and Dr. Suzette Reynolds. It is 15 hours.
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6: With the news at this time, I am Onika Langhorn Inu. Guyana Power and Light Inc. says an excavator operating at Grove, East Bank, Demerara, damaged a transmission line on Monday morning, causing widespread power outages across parts of Demerara and Berbice. The incident disrupted the L1 transmission line connecting the Garden of Eden and Grove substations, creating a 37-megawatt deficit on the network and leaving thousands without electricity. Power was fully restored by 11:37 hours, and GPLS launched an investigation into the incident while indicating that the contractor responsible will be pursued for compensation. Five of the newly appointed regional executive officers, Diolal Ruplal, Surendra Kayam, Mary Samaru, Marty D'Souza, and Juan Agile Jr., officially assumed office today. Upon taking up their duties, the officers met with their predecessors, regional chairpersons, and other members of their respective regional democratic councils. Police are investigating the escape of a remanded prisoner, Adrian Damdare, from the Lusignan prison, east coast of Demerara, sometime between 8 a.m. and 4 p.m. on Sunday. Damdare, a resident of Graham Street, Better Hope, had been held at the facility since January 14 on two counts of threatening language. Police ranks have been dispatched to the facility as investigations continue. Minister of Public Works Juan Egil, with responsibility for transportation, is scheduled to meet with providers of public transportation services this afternoon. The meeting will bring together operators of minibuses, hire cars, taxis, speedboats, and water taxis for discussions with the minister and regulatory authorities. The engagement is set for 5 p.m. at the new Stabroek Market Square. And internationally, at least 100 people have died in an Ebola outbreak in Democratic Republic of Congo, with more than 390 suspected cases recorded, according to the head of the Africa Centers for Disease Control and Prevention. The outbreak has prompted the World Health Organization to declare the situation an international public health emergency as efforts intensify to contain the spread of the deadly virus. And that's the news to the moment.

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Use the correct lane for your intended direction. Remain within your lane while turning and signal before exiting. Drivers are also reminded not to stop unnecessarily inside the roundabout or attempt to overtake while turning. Careful use of roundabouts helps traffic flow smoothly and reduces the risk of collisions. Safety is everyone's business. And remember, careful driving saves lives. 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

0: Guyana, the time is now. We're celebrating 60 years of independence in true patriotic style, honoring our journey as one people, one nation, with one destiny. 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
3: Independence Leaders, a five-minute radio program featuring excerpts from speeches by the two presidents who led this nation in the struggle for and into independence.
4: Comrades and friends, fellow Guyanese, this is L.F.S. Burnham speaking.
5: Today, as usual, it has been remarked that youth are the future. Some people say the future belongs to youth. But it is frightful to contemplate that our future in Guyana only will belong to the youth. It would mean that we would have a long time to achieve our goals and to achieve our social, economic, and political objectives. I have always said and believed that it's not the future that belongs to the youth, but the present. For a nation two-thirds of whose population is young can hardly say that it has to wait still for a future. There was a time when youth used to be described as a blunder, when youth was sheltered, when youth was assumed to be without intelligence or initiative, when little children's tongues were supposed to be like old men's beards, seen and not heard. There was a time when from amongst the ranks of youth, as from Galilee, nothing good was expected to come forth. These, however, are different times. Not only have we seen young people playing significant and important roles in the public life of this country, but we have also witnessed what imagination and initiative youth can bring to tasks which they undertake. Very frequently, youth is accused of flippancy. And we hear about the youth who have no interest in this, no interest in that. In the same way as we hear about the problem of youth, a nation's youth, I contend, is as flippant as the nation itself. And the so-called youth problem is the problem of the society in which you find the youth. But so it was in the beginning, is now and ever shall be. It is my contention and conviction that the society has no right to sit by and criticize the youth, because the youth, in the majority of cases, merely reflect the society and the environment in which they find themselves. However, in these days, with our greater emphasis on youth, we are expecting our youth not to reflect the stupidities, the inanities, and the flippancies of the past generations, but to give a vibrant leadership to the rest of the nation, which forms but one third.
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0: Guyana, the time is now. We're celebrating 60 years of independence in true patriotic style, honoring our journey as one people, one nation, with one destiny. 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
4: You Guyana, me Guyana, land of many waters with six races living together.
5: As Guyana proudly celebrates its 60th Diamond Jubilee, we pause to reflect on a journey of strength, resilience, and remarkable growth. From gaining independence in 1966 to the vibrant nation we see today in 2026, Guyana has continued to rise, evolve, and inspire. I am Winsome Henry, and welcome to Then and Now. Today we take a moment to reflect on a powerful story of transformation right here, a story that connects our past with our present through healthcare, history, and resilience. Let's journey back to the year 1844. In the heart of New Amsterdam stood a remarkable structure, the Old New Amsterdam Hospital, designed by renowned architect Cesar Castellani. This building was more than just a hospital. It was a masterpiece of timber architecture and a symbol of care for the people of the region. At its peak, the hospital accommodated about 150 beds across four wards. It was thoughtfully designed with proper ventilation and patient care in mind. For many years, it served as mainly a medical facility in the region. This building was more than just a hospital and home to countless individuals and families. But as time passed, things began to change. The building suffered from structural decline. Acts of vandalism and long periods of neglect took their toll. Eventually, the once-proud hospital was abandoned, and sadly, it collapsed. With that collapse, Guyana lost not just a building, but a significant piece of its heritage. A place filled with memories, service, and history was gone. But as we all know, every end can lead to a new beginning. You Guyana, me Guyana, land of many waters with the six races living together. A new chapter began with the commissioning of a modern New Amsterdam hospital, now located at Fort Kanji, the hospital commissioned in 2005 by then-President Dr. Barra Jallow. The construction of this new facility was supported by a grant from the Japanese government at a cost of approximately 2.3 billion Guyana dollars. The modern hospital replaced the old structure with a state-of-the-art complex, bringing healthcare services into a new era. Today, the hospital offers a wide range of essential medical services, including x-rays, ultrasounds, dentistry, and intensive care. These services have made a significant difference in improving the quality of health care available to the people of Berbice and surrounding communities. In our seas, she gave us a food. And it doesn't stop there. Over the years, the facility has continued to be upgraded, ensuring that patients receive even higher standards of care. It stands today not just as a hospital, but a symbol of progress, resilience, and commitment to the well-being of our people. So while we remember the old New Amsterdam Hospital with respect and appreciation for its role in our history, we also celebrate how far we have come. From timber walls to modern technology, this journey reminds us that growth is always possible. And as we continue to move forward as a nation, let us value both our heritage and our progress, because together they tell the full story of who we are. I am Winsome Henry, and thank you for joining me on today's episode of Then and Now.
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3: Essie Quibble is Guyana's.

Davis Maynard, a Guyanese singer and songwriter, and as a child, Pamela always sang at church and would participate at school concerts and competitions. From the age of 15, she had been singing lead and backing vocals with local bands like the Yoruba Singers and Sid and the Slickers. After leaving school in 1976, Pamela joined the Ghana Defense Force, where she would sing for visiting dignitaries. She went on to represent Guyana at song festivals, and it was her mother Mavis who wrote the lyrics for Pamela's debut hit, Lost, Lonely, and Helpless. Pamela Maynard has received numerous awards and accolades for her music over the years, including the prestigious Jet Star Award, the Music Vox Award in Germany, and Reggae, Calypso, and Gospel Awards in Canada. Aside from the awards, she also shared the stage with performers such as Eddie Grant, Aubrey Mann, Benny King, The Platters, The Drifters, and Ray Charles. Also, top Jamaican artists like Jimmy Cliff, Hope Tong Lewis, John Holt, Byron Lee and the Dragonaires, and Boris Gardner. She has also performed with Calypso giants such as Lord Kitchener, The Mighty Sparrow, Shadow, Byron, The Troubadours, and others. And between 1977 to 78, she sang at most of Barbados' top venues and hotel resorts. She also performed with Lord Shorty's band, with whom she toured Canada and where she eventually stayed. Pamela also sang gospel music, as she had given her life to Christ and was baptized at a Baptist church in Canada. Let's listen to some more selections from her 1988 album titled Stationary Things. Here is I'm Afraid to Love and Let's Dance.

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Our featured artist is Guyanese legend Pamelo Maynard. We continue with Still the Same and It's Your Move.

You have been listening to Album of the Day. Our featured artist was Guyanese legend Pamela Maynard, with some more selections from her 1988 album titled Stationary Things. We leave you now with Love Can't Last. I am Colin Childs.

0: Guyana, the time is now. We're celebrating 60 years of independence in true patriotic style, honoring our journey as one people, one nation, with one destiny. Remember the sweet old-time days, the memories, the vibes, the moments that shaped who we are today? Now's your chance to relive them. 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
4: 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We have secured further debt forgiveness and debt rescheduling. We renegotiated the terms of our indebtedness. We brought relief to our troubled water and sewage sectors. We honed in customs evasion and cracked down against smuggling. We plugged loopholes for corrupt practices, waste and inefficiency. And we reactivated the spirit of community self-help throughout Guyana. There is new vitality in every sector of our society. We have renegotiated and secured funds for health, education, water, housing, roads, sea defense, and electricity. My fellow citizens, it is not my intention on this occasion to catalogue all of our achievements. Neither it is my intention to make idle boasts, but you must look around you and critically assess where we have come from and where we are now, and ask ourselves the inevitable question: where would our beloved Guyana be today if the old order had continued? We are truly blessed with the return of democracy and with the prospects of unity, peace, and harmony among our people. For my part, I wish to imbue you with a new sense of mission and ask of you to cast aside petty feelings and to aspire to nobler heights for our country's sake and that of our future generations. Let us, in the exhortation of Rudyard Kipling, keep our head when all about us are losing theirs. Trust ourselves when all men doubt us. Wait and not be tired by waiting. Being lied about, but we ourselves don't deal in lies. Or being hated, and we do not give way to hating. A bold new era is before us. Let's move forward in togetherness. Long live our united people. Long live democracy. Long live Guyana.
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0: Yes, just a little correction there. Coming up at 16:30, usually we'll have the retro program from Monday to Friday. We've been having that since last week. Today will be a little different. We will share with you a retro. This is a production done on television, Retro 60 Childhood. And there you had the presenters talking about childhood memories. This is a program that was recorded, so that's going to be shared with you from 16:30 to 17:30. The BBC newsroom will be joining them at 17:30, and following that will be the news at 18. But in the meantime, we head back to the music. Here comes Courtney Noel.

Yes, the musical Courtney Lowell, as we get ready. It's just days away for our celebration, and thanking each and everyone for keeping us updated. We've got so many people arriving already, many families arriving and getting ready for the celebrations. We know the airport is going to be, well, it's already started being a little busy and hectic. And so, of course, we're opening up our homes to have a great time for our 60th Golden Jubilee. Here comes Sid Hooper with Linking from Everywhere.

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0: 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A reminder coming up at 16:30 will be Retro 60 Childhood Memories. Here comes Chris Wilson, Buxton Spice.

Yes, that's Chris Wilson there for your Bubs and Spice. Final one for this afternoon. D-Ivan doing Dulahi. A reminder coming up at 16:30 will be Retro 60 Childhood Memories.

That's the music of D.I. Ivan the Man there from Ithaca. And of course, we want to thank you for staying with us for the half hour. Time check, 16 hours 30. It's now time for Retro 60 Childhood Memories.

0: with 20 days to go to Independence Day 2026 as we get ready to celebrate Guyana's Diamond Jubilee. Welcome to the Retro 60. Good to be with you. How are you doing on this Wednesday afternoon? Remember your boyhood days. Remember your wayward ways. Come, let me go down memory lane and check them days again. And that's exactly what we're going to be doing this afternoon of Retro 60 as we present another program here on NCN. Already we are running Then and Now. Come, let me gaff. And today, Retro 60. Joining me today are two of my colleagues who are almost at the age of 60. Lia Subban and Mark Watson. I'm not going to say who is closest to marking Guyana's 60th with our beautiful country. Good to have you with us. We are going down memory lane like Dave Martins and the Trade Wind said in that song that I didn't do justice to trying to sing in there just now.
1: Oh, you were trying to sing?
0: I was singing. No, yeah. No, I didn't sing. I used to sing, you know, with the Marigold Choir, representing Guyana Curry Fest. Want to put it to the test? Not today, though.
1: All right, no comment.
0: So Retro 60, guys, on NCN, as we celebrate our 60th, you know, we wanted to give as many people an opportunity to, you know, reflect, celebrate. This is a wonderful moment for our country. And so as we present a series of panel discussions internally here at NCN, externally our physical building, of course, is decked out in our national colors. We're doing all we can so that we feel patriotic, we know who we are and why we are celebrating. And so this is another opportunity to help each other and obviously wherever you are across Guyana to come.

0: for quite a while. And there's so many terrific memories. Mm-hmm. For me, I grew up in Keenfield Settlement. This is Burbese, Kanji. And the games, the things that we did, coming to the city was, for me, a totally different scenario. And so I still do remember some of those things that we did, some of the games we played, and the memories that we have coming back from those really great days. Some of the things that now, I guess, if you speak to youngsters, they may think of, that was a game. Yes, it was a game. And some things that I think we were so creative back then. We created out of nothing games sometimes, when you had, in my case, the grandma and the big uncles and the big aunts calling you to come away from under the mango tree. You're under the hours doing all sorts of things. Sometimes you disappear. Sometimes you're in the trees in the yard. And those are things that we did. We enjoyed doing. That was totally different. Totally mm-hmm. different. And I think it's really great. Yeah.
1: We played rough.
0: Yeah. Oh, yeah, we did.
1: And
0: we
1: today, did. When, you know, I'm using my own family as an example, if the kids don't have on a hat or a jacket or a shoe or something like that to go outside, I'm saying, well, we played rough. We played bare feet.
0: Yeah. And the best medicine was sugar water.
1: Yeah, but
0: everything happened with sugar water. You got to drink.
1: But before we got to the sugar water, we played in the rain.
0: Oh, yeah.
1: When it rained, we were eager. We ensured that we got outside because we didn't have portable water for a period of time. So you had the gutter hanging, coming down to the drum at the side of the yard. Mm-hmm. So you ensured that was filled, and then you used that to fill the other drums.
0: Yeah.
1: Right? And then that was an excuse to play in the rain. Then we go outside if the drain was blocked up.
0: Yeah.
1: You had your makeshift hoe and shovel and so on to ensure that you could clear it. Right now
0: we had to clear it because that was the time to have the paper boats in those gutters.
1: But not only that, it's to get the water off the land too.
0: Yeah, that too. But that was the time you had the boat races back then. And we talked about from pages from your book. You fold them, you made your boats, and you were standing at the end with your boat, and you're racing, everybody's competing to get, and you're doing all sorts of things with pieces of wood to make sure the boat maneuver past all people's boats and get down to the beach where you want
1: it. You know, we were living in front of a trench in Craig.
0: Right.
1: Right? So I spent the
2: Marcus
1: first...
2: Marcus Burbee's Craig.
1: And Eastbank.
2: Eastbank. Right. All right.
1: So I spent the first 9 years in Peter's Hall, right? And then we moved to Craig in 76. So there was a trench running nice black water that we used to bathe, wash clothes, water the plants, everything else. So the elders would cut the top of an old car, off the top, and you turn it upside down.
0: Right.
1: And we stood in that, and we paddled our way along the trench, and that was our boat.
0: I mean, it was fun. I mean, there was that. There was also where the water got really high, ducking the drink.
1: But
0: you get your soul, and you put, and it's got to skip a couple of times going down the line. That was fun. That was real fun.
1: I wonder if children today know of that.
0: I don't know.
1: You mentioned making up games and playing games and all those kinds of stuff. You remember the game Kingpin Land? It was a heap of sand, a load of sand.
0: Yes.
1: So whoever is at the top will try to prevent others from coming up. Mm-hmm. Right? Rough, we played.
0: That was rough because a thump would have been a real hard thump. And when you fall, you got to get it back and come again because you got to be throwing that person to be the king of the land.
2: And pretty soon we'll be sharing some images on our screen of other games, you know. And we'd like you also, as we are doing this afternoon, to reflect with us. 600-1966. You can send a WhatsApp. You can give us a call. Give us a contribution. Just let us know where you're calling from. What's your best memories of your childhood days? Earlier we said boyhood days, but we'd welcome any childhood memories, teenage memories. The times when Guyana, as we reflect, they say it was simple, community, resilience. 60
1: Everybody
2: years
1: was
2: ago,
1: involved. Adults and the kids. When we played Salt Pass, right? I come to mend the water wash.
0: Mm-hmm.
1: It wasn't boys. It was boys, girls.
0: Everybody.
1: Salt Pass. You remember that?
0: Yes, remember that.
1: I come to mend the water.
0: The water
1: wash.
0: Works. Right.
1: You remember that? Mississippi, Mississippi. I would escape a rope.
0: Mm-hmm. Right? I got
1: the
0: that.
1: Rope around your ankle and you raise it.
2: I'm wondering the one that we're showing on the screen. A couple of them that you're making mention of, as we're actually seeing some of the images on the screen of other things.
1: There is a rope, so you can do nice when it's low, but when it got to the waist and you're going, you're high up. Who can jump?
0: You got to jump. You got to be able to do it. I know the girls used to. They had guys that were outshining the girls on that, but the competition was stiff. The higher the rope went, the more steep the competition was, and the more crowd was, and the more the cheering was, and so all of that contributed to

0: we were doing. And the thing about it is that from the time, now Diaz mentioned the rain just now, from the time the rain started to fall, my grandma would start calling a roll call because she wanted to know who is in the house and who get away already. Because from the time we hear, once the place set up, we had the window, people will be waiting because that was the time to get outside. You wanted to be out there.
1: Well, you know, coming back to the rope, the MISSI, SSI, PPI, the higher you go, right? There was one movement if you had to jump and get your feet on both feet, and bring them down.
0: Bring it down,
1: The higher you go, when you slip, the sting was much sharper, right?
0: Well, that sting was sharp. But I think my sharpest sting was, and you know, we're talking about the Martin song. Trying to jump on a bicycle saddle and you missed. That did happen to me. I would never forget that. See, that was the sharpest. And we call that, I think, was a Big Ben.
1: The
0: bike was a Big Ben. And I jumped on the saddle and I did miss and I connected to the bar.
2: Ow.
0: I never forgot that. And it wasn't my story alone because other fellas had that as well. I'm talking, this was in the rain. You're running and you're having a good time.
1: I'm glad you mentioned bicycle, you know, and I said this on many occasions. My dad had a Big Ben.
0: Uh-huh.
1: And when we moved from Peter's Hall in 76, we had to get a truck to take our mother's belongings to Craig.
0: Mm-hmm.
1: But he couldn't afford to pay the truck man for the transportation. So he gave him the Big Ben. And imagine, that's like giving away a Mercedes in those days, because that is what he was doing. He was a carpenter to carry his toolbox and everything else. But later down, there was a gentleman, I met him the other day. He was the only one who actually had a bike in the street, bicycle. Mm-hmm. But it was such a shine bike. The defenders were nickeled. You could comb your hair.
0: Was it a rally?
1: Yes, it was a rally, right?
0: That had to be a rally.
1: Cheese cloth. In those days, that had to be a cheese cloth. Was an expensive and a very decorative thing on your bicycle. When you tie a cheesecloth on the pole where the seat is or on the handle.
0: Uh-huh.
1: So in the evenings, he will come out and park the bike at the street corner. And then we as little boys, we want to ride. You know, and you want to ask him for a ride. He give you a ride. You know, that's how we entertained ourselves and aside from the other games that we play. But I remember the very first thing that I learned to ride. I tried many times and fell. All of us who tried to ride a bicycle. So a neighbor was going out. We were living four blocks away from the public road in Craig, so it was a good walk.
0: Mm.
1: So the neighbor had a chobang. It was a Big Ben, I think, without the guard on the pedal.
0: Yeah, I know what you're talking about.
1: Metal lift, right? You had strong soles to push that, right? So he said, little boy, come. You can ride your bike out and let me push the bike in. Push back the bike. I said, fine. I tried riding the bike back. First thing I did was I crashed into a lady selling a water, right? Pudum. Right, of course, my parents were complained to. I got a good cocktail.
0: Yeah, yeah.
1: You know, what was I doing on the road unauthorized with a bicycle? But boys will be boys. Boys will be boys.
0: Yeah, I mean, those were great times. And the bicycle at that time that I was riding, I remember it was the bike that we borrowed. It was not a Constance. It was Constance. And so you had Coaster and Constance. The Constance has been the gears are sticky. You can't pedal back.
1: Yeah.
0: It's going all the time. So I was up on the and went up and up and dump on the bar, and that was it.
1: You had to know to ride a constant.
0: But worst up, it was in front of a set of girls, and one of the girls I had liked.
2: Mm-hmm.
0: So you could imagine the embarrassment because the girls now laughing, and it was a big thing. And this you won't be talking about the happening story every time you park, you see them.
1: That kind of thing. You should
0: have told
1: them that.
0: That was fun, but it made us who we are. I mean, as a people, we. Those stories are stories, and we grew up with people from back in those days that are still friends now.
2: Mm-hmm.
1: And you know, bicycle, you know, the old saying, little by bicycle, ain't got brakes.
0: Got brakes, yeah.
1: Right? Because
0: but it was a thing. It was a thing. Because the boy making noise, we ask you to clear the way, I'll come in through, come through, baby. Us a noise because he ain't got brakes.
1: But a constant bike, right? You had to know to ride that.
0: You got to ride
1: it. It was a way of getting brakes on the bike if you know how to maneuver. Yeah.
0: But that's power the legs.
1: Anything rushed.
0: That's power the legs.
1: You're going way
0: that's power the legs.
1: I know when I came down to St. Joseph's in 1978, there was a family, there were three siblings in the school in various classes. Two were in my class and one was in another class. All three had bikes. They were living in Georgetown. So lunchtime, we just found an excuse to have to go somewhere, whether to buy a book or buy a pencil or buy a pen just to get there. It was a chopper. You remember the chopper?
0: And the collie?
1: No, it wasn't collie then.
0: What collie did? Collie was after.
1: Chopper.
0: Yeah.
1: And a T-20.
0: Yeah, I remember the T20.
1: The T20. Very good T20. Bike. Very strong.
0: The 20. You used to call it T20. And those were smaller wheels, but it was a little longer. What you did back in those days, though, boys spent a lot of time in shining the spokes.
2: Mm-hmm.
0: Nickel. I remember getting steel wool, and you're shining it to make sure when the light hits it, you get that kind of real sharp reflection, and then the pepper lights on it as well. So what we did is, like, when you're riding through Cumberland, when you're riding through by the Cumberland School, and you had that, you would pedal back, and the 20 had a ticking sound, a very loud ticking sound that literally caught the ear.
2: You couldn't get away with that.
0: No, but you did it when the girls were there. Just to catch the girls and the kind of thing. And the guys that had the nicest, and Yas talked about the cheesecloth. You had it at the bottom of the seat, right, just below the seat there. And then you had it at the pedal. Then you had your bell. But pepper lights was the thing. So your bike was well decorated. And the sound, the ticking sound. I remember we taking out the part that used to take and putting, it was the guitar string that ticked hard up in this drum. So it was a loud ticking sound when you pedaling back. And literally you had the girls turning heads. That was it for back in the days.
1: And you know, bicycles then had a generator.
0: Yes, we had
1: generators. There was a generator to make sure you have light when you're riding in the night.
0: Yes.
1: Right? It was sometimes tough to pedal when that...
0: Yeah, it would be tough because it would be more friction on the bicycle when you're riding.
1: It had that sound, that whirring sound as you do that. There are so many things that we can sit here and talk about. And I don't think these programs heading into the 60s will ever be enough. But as I said, we played rough. And, you know, my grandfather used to always tease us that we were fertilizer pickney. That was it, meaning that they were much stronger than we were. So we had this way of showing that we were strong by ensuring we go in the rain. We played in the trench. We played in the gutter. You know, when you're playing cricket and the ball go in the gutter, you just jump in and take your hand and pelt it back.
0: That was fun.
1: Everything else.
2: Now we are using a sanitizer, making sure that
0: Do that. It's crazy because I remember having as well, you had a tire in the yard, and the tire was a big tire, and everybody was an acrobat. And you're jumping, you're flicking on this tire. Of course, when you got an injury, you got to go inside. So you get a cut.
1: That's where the sugar water comes.
0: Yeah, you get the sugar water. You get the sugar water, but you get your tail cut after. A good whooping.
1: Or before.
0: Or before, depending on who just you're dealing with. Because
1: hold on. You know, when you were crying and you're getting licks, and you want to say you're crying, and give you something for crying.
0: Yeah. What are you crying for?
1: You're already crying.
0: And that's the thing. I really couldn't understand that. You know, I said, so I'm crying, and you tell me, what were you crying for?
1: And I give you something to cry for.
0: I give you something to cry for. And you're already in pain, you know? But those are things that we enjoyed. And I don't think it's for, okay, with the whole story, corporal punishment is a whole different story. But I still think that, you know, children should be punished. Well, not punished or flogged, but there must be a means
1: of discipline.
0: Mm-hmm.
1: But we were disciplined, despite all of that.
0: I think we were abused. No, yes. I tend to correct you. Mm-hmm. Had my mom now in this time, our current Minister of Education is
2: Sonia Parag.
0: Good day to Lady Sonia. You would have locked up my mother.
1: Because
0: I used to get licks just in case. Licks like peas.
1: Anything that her hand came into contact with. I remember even a bottle of pepper sauce was once tossed at me. Of course, I could have dodged. I was much more agile.
0: Did it ever miss you? You had to pick it up and take it back?
1: No, the pepper sauce broke. The bottle broke.
0: We had that?
1: The bottle broke.
0: With pepper sauce. If she pelted you with a shoe and it missed you, you had to bring it back to her. And you know what that meant?
1: From the pot spoon, the bell.
0: Yeah.
1: Whatever was at her hand reach.
0: Yeah.
1: Tamarind whip.
0: Ooh, I don't like to think about tamarind whip. That used to sting
2: PTSD.
0: Real bad. Real bad.
1: In school too?
0: Yeah, that was real bad.
1: And when the teacher sharing, like, she wasn't, she didn't have any preference, or she didn't spare anyone.
0: No.
1: Everyone got it. Just passed through the island.
0: Yeah. Yeah.
2: Whether you were part of
1: Peter Pay for Pawn Upon.
2: Oh, wow.
0: I remember a class heading to detention. 50% of that class had to go to detention. Is everybody getting licks, you know?
1: Yeah. I remember once at St. Joseph's High School, we did some things that we should not have done. There was a teacher that we didn't like history. That was the thing. We didn't like history. God rest his soul. He would have passed on. And we took some pulori and put it in his exhaust, the car exhaust. He had a Volkswagen. And we packed that exhaust with pulori. Right? So you can imagine when he went to start his car. what was happening. You know, if you know St. Joseph's High School, they have some square blocks, some hollow square blocks, the entire front.
0: Uh-huh.
1: We had to clean all of those blocks in a couple of days. That was our punishment to do that.
0: Yeah, yeah.
1: But these are the things that we did. We're not encouraging children to do this, but the thing is, we played rough. I think we came out okay. We got our tail cut, not just by our parents, but our people in the village, right? Because the village grew the child, grew the child back then. And if you did something wrong and your neighbor complained, you get, and the neighbor beat you, your parents beating you too,
0: right?
1: They're beating you too. But coming back to some of the games, we mentioned a few. You had hopscotch that the boys and girls played hopscotch.
0: Yeah, hopscotch.
1: So when the boy get a baby, you're playing hopscotch, you know, that was like, okay.
0: Yeah.
1: You know,
0: there was Chinese skipping. Was it Chinese skipping?
1: We had that.
0: One, two, three red lights.
2: Them as we look at the screen. A few of them.
0: We had them there.
1: But we mentioned the soft pass. That's the soft pass there. I commend the water wash, the Chinese skipping. We played hide and seek.
0: Hide and seek.
1: All right. We played hide and seek. Jacks.
0: Jacks, I remember that.
1: Yeah, we remember playing. We played Jacks, boys and girls.
0: You had tar or gum?
1: Gum with the marbles.
0: With the marbles.
1: You know, you buy the kuro and you shine.
0: Yes.
1: You get candle.
0: Yeah.
1: And you shine that marble. Tar, we call it.
0: Yeah.
1: Then there was the iron tar.
0: The iron tar.
1: Which was a bearing.
0: The big seal one, right?
1: The big,
0: you had
1: the
0: that.
1: Big slingshot.
0: Slingshot, you had right? that as well.
1: That was our weapon of choice.
0: the go-kart, I love that.
1: Yeah,
0: go back to the go-kart. We had that.
1: And that tire, it was a skill in doing that, you know.
2: Yes.
1: The bicycle rim, the metal rim,
0: you
1: know, it has that ridge, right? So there's a skill of keeping the stick in that ridge and still having that thing to roll and roll it with speed. And you're doing is just pushing
0: right.
1: along.
0: That. And I had, they had the car ties where you had two sticks
2: and
0: you're running through. And then there was also
1: but
0: in
1: you
0: Linden.
1: Had to put some water inside, right?
0: Yes.
1: And the Marvix bottle.
0: Yes.
1: The end of the stick to ease the friction.
0: Yeah.
1: So
0: yeah,
1: the
0: you
1: tire
0: had that.
1: Can move.
0: And there was also in Linden. I remember when we went to Linden for a while. We had the big truck tires because at that time the bauxite company, when they were done, they used to dispose of the tires. We used to go look for those tires and get them. And what we did as little boys, we would put ourselves in the tires and roll down the hill. So you rolling with a tire with speed, you don't know where it's going to end.
1: It's
0: a race.
1: And if your friend them in like you too much, you push it hard.
0: You push it hard. And you go somewhere that you really don't want to.
1: You alone.
0: Yeah.
1: And you know what? We were injured. We were scraping. You go in the afternoon.
2: Oh,
1: you go in the afternoon. I remember once playing Pagua, and the street was not smooth, but it had these pointed bricks on it. You know, and I ran into with somebody, and the dog came and ran between my feet, and I tumbled. I was like, a traffic light, red, my whole foot.
0: there was also swimming. We used to get away and go swim. But I remember getting licks. This was in Togbo. We were in Togbo by our uncle. And so mommy sent us there for the August holidays. And we were supposed to stay there with him. He went to work. He was at Bormain. And his wife, Aunt Vida, supposed to be looking over us. Now she's got her five. Mommy sent her three. My aunt sent her four. So all these children, she can't keep an eye on them. So we went and we got away and we went to swim. And of course, Aunt Vida wasn't seen too clearly. Right? So we used to get away with a lot of things with her. Mommy visited the afternoon. We didn't know mommy was coming. So mommy knew the trick. When you swim, what happened? Your skin white. What we did, we used to get the coconut oil. And you rub down. And you rub down. So you know that your skin going to be white. You're under the house. Before you go upstairs, you're out of there, you rub down the skin and stuff, so you go inside and you sit down. Aunt Vida saw us and she said, "Well, these boys look so shiny and bright," but she didn't realize we're going to, her eyes were, you know. Mom came. Mom said, "We had something wrong." I said, "Wait, well, your eyes are shining." And she took a cloth and she wiped. And she saw it. And everybody got a lick. And we had to line up to get licks. But those were things that we did.
1: We used to get away and go to local swimming pool. Going to high school, you'll walk with a closer change and get away and go and go to local swimming pool and coconut oil. That was the thing.
0: Yeah, that was the thing.
1: You know, you done it and your mother will first of all, there are different times of the year that your mom will take control of your bath.
0: Yeah.
1: You know, you remember the bakey, the churin, the big one, we call it today tub, right? We said churin or bakey. throw you in there in the standpipe if water was coming, if not his water from the trench, and give you literally a scrubbing with a hard brush sometimes, or nenwa, a dry nenwa.
0: Jingi.
1: You're done, you're lathered with coconut oil. I grew up with coconut oil being what we now have cream and all these things, but it was coconut oil.
0: Yeah.
1: I had big hair, right? And you comb it to, you know, the side part.
0: Yeah.
1: And you have your muff.
0: Yeah.
1: It was coconut oil that we used.
0: Back in the day.
1: But coming back to games, I don't know how many people remember this. The three corks in a button, we call it mush.
0: Yes.
1: Three corks in a button. And then you put the three corks, right? And the button is sent, and then you cover it with your hand. And you use your thumb. The intent was to disguise which cork the button will be
0: on.
1: Right? And you had a skill on how you use your thumb and your hand, and you go around, and then you bet your rubber band. So when you win a lot of rubber band, you know, we had a quonk. You sit down and you put them in fives, and you do them like a chain.
0: Yeah.
1: And you get a long chain, and you put it up when you come and you turn.
0: That was a trophy.
1: That was your thing.
0: You
1: were the big dog when you turn up with all those.
2: So
1: those
2: are games that you can play by yourself?
1: No, a group of people. Right? So we used the mush, you know, with the button just to see who will win. There was a time when we actually played for Sweetie Paper, right? Sweetie Paper in Craig, we played for Sweetie Paper too, right? So you have all the different kinds of wrapping, and you pack them up like little cards, and you have them in your stash. It's like your money. Right, so when you go and bet, you bet one paper, two paper. You can say it was gambling, right? But so we're not encouraging.
0: Yeah, yeah.
1: But these are just some of the things that we do. And then you will take a cork, a metal cork. You flatten it. You bore two holes. Put in some couchet twine, and you had a spinner. You know these fancy things that came out a few years back, where these kids were mesmerized by this spinning thing. We made it either with a cork, or we cut out the lid. The bottom lid of a Milo tin or a milk tin or something like that, right? And make that the spin, and you pull and you pull and you spin. It was dangerous.
0: Oh, that very dangerous.
1: We
0: that was very
1: close
0: dangerous.
1: To our nose. And,
0: that was,
1: you know,
0: dangerous.
1: Some thrills and all of that.
0: But as children, you didn't see the danger back then. I mean, you know.
1: And then the Milo, the same thing. You put sand in it, right? Cover your boat on it. You pass a wire through it.
0: Yeah.
1: Attach a string, and there was a roller.
0: Yeah, we got that.
1: You pull it all around. And as a matter of fact, when I went to Cardi Fest, I think, when Cardi Fest was in Suriname a few years back, maybe 10 years or so ago, I actually saw the people, the guy in a boot.
0: Mm.
1: There were some people there with the Milo tin roller pulling it around.
0: And we made scooters as well. You remember scooters back in those days?
1: Yes.
0: Scooters.
1: I don't know if you know it. Something called Crotchula. There was a Crotchula tree. These were massive, massive trees.
0: Mm.
1: You couldn't span them with your hands.
0: Mm.
1: Very massive trees. Craig was known for those trees, especially the back street where we lived. They had two at least on the street where we were.
0: Mm.
1: But it wasn't a fruit per se. You couldn't eat it. But it was green and it was round.
0: Mm.
1: When you take out the green skin, you ended up with something that looked like a tractor wheel, that big tractor wheel with all those ridges on it. It looked like that, just like a wheel. We used that to make our, not the scooter that you put your one leg on and you push, the one that you push, the roller. Two wheels with an axle, and then you had a...
0: The go-kart?
1: No, that wasn't the go-kart. This was, we call it a roller, but it had two wheels.
0: Mm-hmm.
1: A thin piece of wood.
0: I got you, yes.
1: And then you had a long one coming up, and at the top you had another T, and you put your twine to steer it.
0: I remember.
1: And so you hold with your left hand, you push, and you steer with your right hand. The crotch of the wheel is what we used for that. And then we graduated to the scooter wheel, which was the bearing.
0: Yeah, the bearing,
1: The bearing. So, I don't know, in going back in these days when I heard the song when the program started, you know, so many memories were... Let's hear from you. You grew up in Nappy.
2: No, well, before I go to growing up in Nappy, I just wanted to remind, of course, those who are on radio, those who are watching us, those who are online with us, that you can also, submit your own memories. You can send us a voice note. You can call us right now, 600-1966. We'd like to thank Digicel for giving us this particular number that's been curated for the series of independence programs that we're running on NCN. And it's not in isolation. We're doing a number of programs. As you know, we start started the Then and Now. Persons have been sharing and reminiscing on the Then and Now series that we've got running on NCN. Larry Giaff started as well. Again, we're going to be featuring others who've been around and sharing similar to what we're hearing. So this is a platform for you to also contribute right now here on NCN. And we go up until 2 o'clock. We're already coming up to the half-hour point of the discussion. And you can see why we selected our two colleagues today to start our program off. As we said, they're both close to Guyana's milestone. I'm not saying how much that is. My hint, though, would be that one had a birthday recently.
0: He might be closer.
2: You gave it to me there, man. But you know what I'm hearing, gentlemen? It's about the imagination that simple Guyana presented, the creativity. And, you know, persons would say, but now in 2026, you have this novel breakthrough of technology and devices and tablets and all of that. So our children aren't, you know, they don't have those moments that the two of you were able to share so brilliantly just now, those wonderful childhood moments, but offering glimpses of what, you both shared today.
1: And you're correct, creativity. Mm-hmm. The other one, making a truck or a toy car. So it's a matchbox. Matchbox has the tray and the cover.
0: That's right.
1: So you take the cover and you cut it both sides halfway and you fold it nicely in that. So this is, if this is the cover, so it's hollow, right? So you cut and you bring it up and then you bend it like a windscreen, like a windshield. Mm. And then the tray, you attach it at the back and then you bore two holes and you pass a piece of pinto right through. So you now have the front
0: and the back.
1: And then you take the same drinks cork with pointer, bore the front and the back, and you had four wheels, and you tie a string and you pull that. Yeah. That's how we made. You remember the cattereel?
0: Oh yes, I remember that.
1: It was the inside of a spool of thread, that wooden thing that held the thread on. I don't know if thread comes like that today. It comes in a more cardboard kind of packing that with the thread is wrapped around. I don't know the exact name. It was what? Is a call coming through?
2: Hello, welcome to Retro 60.
3: Yes, please.
2: All right, you're on air. Just tell us your name and perhaps a little bit about what we're going to hear from you. Your name, where you're calling us from.
3: My name is Mahes Singh. Uh-huh. I'm calling from Canal Number 2 Polo.
0: Nice.
2: Good, Mahes.
3: Yeah. I want to talk to you regards to one of your announcers who are reading this news.
2: Oh, I think you're on the wrong thing, Mahes. Mm-hmm. We're going to talk to you. I've got your number here, Mahes. We're going to certainly touch base with you, all right? Thank you, Mahes. All right.
1: Yes, a cattereel.
3: Can I
2: lady
3: complain?
2: No. But another one is coming through at this time. We've got another one. We'll keep Mahes's number and touch base with him in a bit. You were trying to remember the name of the thread.
1: No, the thread came on these, like how you have these cables that these phone companies use, that big thing.
0: Yes, the reel, yeah.
1: The reel, right. So the thread came like that in with small wooden ones.
0: Correct.
1: And we would also use that to make a roller, to by passing a piece of string, wrung it, hook it up, and then you have a longer piece, and you pull that along the way. Sometimes we take a razor blade or a little knife and cut it like a, give it some ridges like the tractor wheel.
0: Yeah.
1: Right?
0: Yeah.
1: And then we used to use candle, piece of pointer, and a rubber band.
0: Yes.
1: And make some contraptions it can flick over
0: on its
1: own and those kinds of stuff.
0: And you just mentioned razor blade. You took my mind to something just so that it's kind of naughty, but we just had Easter. And you know what we did with the razor blade and the tail?
1: Yeah.
0: All of that was part of the fun. We did that.
1: It wasn't just the razor blade and the kite tail. The kite tail had to be short.
0: That's right.
1: To allow the kite to pitch.
0: Fishing. And so, but you also had three or four runners. So when you've got one person pulling the kite, Michelle, and it caught somebody's kite and it went flying, the three or four runners running to wherever that kite is to retrieve it quickly and bring it back.
1: In those days,
0: bring back to the crew because the bigger guys caught you. Would have been licks.
1: Mm-hmm. Kites were flown once before Easter. Once before Easter.
0: That's
1: your exercise book. You keep taking out the page, you make a cardio lunch.
0: In fact, I don't know if you guys can recall, from the time before, just after Christmas, you'd hear sometimes you're going to bed, you'll hear the kite singing over your rooftop.
1: Yes. We used to leave it out overnight to see what will look like the next morning.
0: Yeah, that was fun.
1: And if it falls in the trend, we call it salt bread.
0: Yeah.
2: All right, we've got another caller joining us on Retro 60. Hello.
3: Good afternoon, y'all. Blessing Guyano. And the topic for y'all upon is so healthy, so wise, so courageous. I love it, love it, love it, love it, love it, love it.
2: Thank you. Thank you. Thank you so much. We appreciate that.
3: And all those memories, all those old memories.
0: Let me share some with us.
3: Loving memories.
2: So what about the memory of yours? And where are you calling us from?
3: I'm calling from Gaya Park. Everything you guys are saying, the scars hung into me. Because I was right there in those days.
0: Yeah.
3: And I can't watch you. Sometimes I might drown, but I had a schoolmate named Kelly Watson. He used to go to school with me.
0: Mm-hmm.
3: And everything that Kelly is saying. So great.
2: Thank you.
0: Thank you so much.
2: Thank you for sharing.
1: Talk about schoolmate. You may go to school. And if your partner copy from you, it's copy Molly Bunter.
0: Yeah, jump on the counter. Copy Molly Bunter,
1: jump on the counter. Those were days when there was so much innocence around.
0: Hello?
2: All right, this is Retro 60. Glad to have you with us. Hello, are you there? I can see you. All right, I'm sorry, we lost it. I can see that the call was coming through from South Rheinfeld, but
1: There was so much innocence back then.
0: Oh, yeah.
1: I know things were not easy. It was a difficult time, but we ensured that we had to do a lot of work.
0: Yes.
1: We had to do our chores.
0: Homework.
1: We had
0: to be done.
1: We had to wash wares, scrub the house, scrub the step, clean the yard.
0: I'll tell you something about scrubbing just now.
1: Feed the dogs.
2: Hello.
4: You want to Retro? Good afternoon.
0: Hi, good afternoon.
2: Welcome to Retro 60.
4: I enjoy your program.
2: What are your memories?
4: Oh, my memory was so much.
0: Share some of them with us.
4: I was the eldest of my siblings, and I used to have to take care of them. I remember we had to go and get the cow dung and dig the mud for down the bottom house.
1: And the fire side.
4: You got to do all the chores in the house. Because when your parents return home, you get lit if you have anything left, huh?
0: Mm-hmm.
4: Then, there was so much of fun growing up.
0: Yes.
4: And, we had this fear, because if we would go out of the way, do anything wrong, soon as our parents return home, the neighbors is looking out.
0: Yes.
4: And there, from the time if mother and father enter the yard, complain before, because they get complained before they enter home. And from the time they come, my father, we used to have the hibiscus tree.
0: Mm.
4: He would cut the long stem, and he would take two together, and he would not leave out any of us. We were seven of us, and he would start all of us get froggy.
0: Yeah.
4: Everyone, but I get it most, because they would say, I is the eldest.
0: Yeah.
4: So I got to set the example.
0: Yes.
2: Yeah.
4: Then my father used to do farming. We used to live in Good Fortune, 2 miles. And we used to get, my father, was, when we finished doing the chores, he would say, you got to weed so much cassava bank. And we got to go and do it because we would get extra plug-in if anything left back. So that was it growing up. It was nice.
0: Thank you.
2: Yeah, for sure. And where are you calling us from?
4: I call him from number 2 Canal, Bell West.
2: Okay. Thank you so
0: nice.
2: Much.
0: Thank you.
2: Stay well.
1: You know, on a more serious note, right, I think, and this is not to compare anything, this is just how it was. I believe that the sense of discipline, despite how naughty we were, despite how rough we played, we knew that we had responsibilities and we had to deliver on those responsibilities.
0: Oh, yeah.
1: Whatever your task was me and my brother, the two boys, we had to scrub the kitchen with a scraper.
0: I love it.
1: Scrub the step, wash clothes. My mother taught me to cook at the age of 9, right? all those things we had to do. They were working, trying, you know, struggling to make ends meet. But we had to do what we had to do. Mm-hmm. And she mentioned the neighbors will complain.
0: I see that as
1: the original CCTV. Yeah. But it was only CCTV that you didn't have to go and ask for a playback.
0: It played itself.
1: But, you know, but that sense, like, if, like Sunday, you wanted to go to the cinema. We never used to say cinema.
0: Matinee.
1: And you had to do your work. Yeah. And you ensure that you got up early. Mm-hmm. You did all your chores to the best that you could. Mommy, daddy, I finished. All right, then you go and bathe your doll up and your cocktail, your kickers and whatever. And you headed to the cinema because you knew that you was kind of a reward.
0: Yeah.
1: Right? And maybe, you know, maybe people can look back at these things and ask so many questions about what happened then, what's happening now. We're not here to condemn anyone. How they do. People have preferences. We live in a changing world. Changes will happen. Mm-hmm. They are inevitable. And it's just that how we can see how those things help to shape us, right? Yeah. And how we came through those difficult times. Doing all of that and the unity that you had, mm-hmm. you know, there was no separation sometimes between gender. We just played.
0: The girls played cricket.
1: And playing cricket, we couldn't afford to buy ball back in those days. There was a stirrupple tree right at the forest lot, Ford Street, Craig. Forest lot. Auntie Dot live there now. Before she lived there, we used to go and pick the green stirrupples. And that was our ball. The green stirrupples. Where we could have find a discarded milk tin, the carnation tin or whatever, if any was around, we kind of compressed it a little bit, and it came like about this thing. You use that as a ball. When that hit your shin, you know what you're talking about, bro? Right? And then to get a bat, the coconut branch, the top part, and in those days was parents' day fence. You just grab a stick off the fence. You get a cocktail for that, and that was our bat. And if you could have find a cork ball, not a leather ball, but the inside was a cork, and you have a piece of green heartwood, and you had to hit a cork ball. The shock that you get in your hands when you feel that thing,
0: it feels up your shoulder,
1: but we did it. We played, and we look forward to doing it every single day. Yeah. And mention about the creativity. Making those scooters were not easy, you know.
0: No.
1: They were not easy. You had to get the wheel, you had to make the part that your foot would rest on, then you had to do the part that you hold, just the whole, the same thing is today.
0: We
1: did it ourselves. Yeah. The go-kart wasn't just for us to play.
0: Fetch your groceries and those kind of things.
1: But you're right, that level of creativity and responsibility that the children took back then, I think it's commendable.
0: Very good. I mean, the fun in it was really terrific. I remember New Amsterdam, we wanted to go to Simon New Amsterdam, Martini, and so I was always a smart aleck, you know, always thinking I could outsmart everybody. So we having fun during the week and stuff, and grandma watching at me all the time and smiling. We got this plan on Sunday afternoon, we going to matinee, everybody going together. So all the neighbors, we used to go together as a group. And grandma watching me, she said, boy, everything together, she's looking and smiling all the time. I said, yes, grandma, everything okay. Forgetting that I was supposed to fetch water. I was smart, but I did. I shared my food with my brother. He was big on this family. So I shared my food with him and I said, well, listen, it's my turn to fetch water. Grandma peeping through the window, I ain't fetch no water. He fetched water for me. But he had the food. But she didn't know that I gave him food. So she thought that I jacked the work and he tried to save me. This was maybe probably Tuesday or Wednesday, Sunday coming. Night, everybody together. So we got ready. You know, everybody got ready. You got your beard, march. Grandma passed, your beard boy, getting ready? Yeah, getting ready. Everybody got their nice clothes and stuff. Get ready. So our house was the last house in Ranbury Street before you head out to the main road. So the children would come down in groups. We coming down together. Let's say about 12 of us. And you're meeting up and you're coming down. So our house is the last house. Me and my brother from this house leaving. So my brother waiting outside for me. He already dressed and stuff. So they're waiting on me, you know, and I put on my clothes and stuff and I step outside. So when I stepped outside, grandma say, where you going? I said, going to matinee. She said, oh, you going to matinee? No, you're going to matinee. Last Wednesday, he didn't fetch the water. And I never forgot that. I cried. She said, I don't care how much you cry. She said, listen, what are you going to do? You stay in the yard, you wave them goodbye. and I had to weep. She said, don't turn back along your face. Wave them goodbye. And I had to weep with the tears running down.
1: I said, that's the point about the responsibility I spoke about. It taught us, in your case, you were delinquent.
0: But that was a fun. That was a fun.
1: It taught us to be responsible. You spoke about food, right? When things were okay, and your mother cooked meat, you eat out all the rice first, right? You brush it off, make sure there's no rice, and you put it inside of the plate. You eat all your rice first, and then you can savor, savor that meat, or even an egg, boiled egg. If it was a curry, you know, especially a curry with Edo, which I love that up to today. You know, a curry with Edo, you make sure that you eat the meat last, even if it's fish, you know. Fish, you toss it off, and if your brother don't eat any meat or fish, you're laughing. you got
2: the treasure there.
0: Yeah, that was fun, man. I mean, those are the things we enjoyed.
1: You remember drinking the mar from the rice?
0: Yes.
1: When they were just
0: I enjoyed that. As boys, we enjoyed that. And those are things that, I mean, we make light of now, you know.
1: And then, you know what? Okay.
0: Hello?
2: You're on to Retro 60. Welcome.
5: Yeah, pleasant blessing again. You are so wonderful. That guy is talking about my whole life.
2: Which one of them?
1: The ballad one.
5: Not Watson, yeah.
2: Not Watson.
5: Wait, your brother.
1: He said the ballad one.
0: It's good ballad.
5: He's making me born all over again.
2: Aww.
0: Yeah.
1: Thank you.
5: And you know, blessing loving to the panel.
0: Yeah, man, thank you.
2: Thanks much.
1: Yeah. You know, in Craig, and those who know Craig, if any person in Craig is listening, looking at this program, 4th Street, there was a guy named Darmjit. There was a land opposite us we call Darmjit Land, right? Filled with fruit trees in bush, but it wasn't well kept. And I was telling the guys up to yesterday, there was a mango tree. No, there was a tree that from which a katahar tree grew from the middle of it. Okay. Right, so you had two trees in one, right, and that thing became a wonder in Craig. But as boys, whatever fruit tree was there, you had barahar, right? Barahar, you had sturapple, you had kowa, you had banana. We used to go. We had like, not different gangs, but it was no gang in a bad sense. But who first get and hide a bunch of banana or hide a set of barahar and put it to ripe, and you stand back and watch everybody go hunting ling when ripe they come.
0: Yeah, pro champion.
1: Those things, yeah, of course, Mr. Damjo didn't like that. God rest his soul, wonderful man. Of course, he didn't like that, but we didn't see anything wrong. Of course, it was wrong to go pick the man fruit. It was wrong, but as boys, boys will be boys. Dave Martin says one.
0: Yeah.
1: Remember your boyhood days.
2: Retro 60. You're on. Welcome.
0: Good afternoon.
5: Welcome to the panel.
2: Good. What's your name? Where are you calling us from?
5: It's Mrs. Smith.
2: Hello, Mr. Smith.
5: Yeah, my childhood days in Queenstown, Essequibo was wonderful. Because early in the morning, we went to pick up a water at a place called...
0: Did you climb a tree?
5: No, we just get it chopped from the tree. Yes.
1: Drop a water is the sweetest of water, you know?
0: Yeah.
5: Sweet, yeah.
0: Yeah, man.
5: La Union had the best water in those days. Also catching crab. Mm. We used to use a bamboo light in the night.
0: Yeah.
5: Set it inside the swamp there and all the crabs come around. And we just mark them off. That was fun. Then we use the crude tree leaf to cook the nice cocoa rice on the beach. That also was fun, catching guanos and the pinto snake. A lot of childhood memory. I recall going to school using the spinner, mocked up, doing gum. So much a memory, man.
0: Chinko boat.
5: Yes, a lot.
1: The washer. Playing
5: cricket with cardball on the beach.
0: Yeah.
5: And I got a brother use a bowl left hand. I never see a man bounce the cardball on the sand. And that was real fun, man.
0: Yeah.
5: So we used to use the monkey at one wood and to make the bat so nobody used to get shot on the hands.
0: Yeah.
5: We also play cricket in the yard and we tin cup. Yeah. And Kushna, because used to get some wood and marlin bar the piece of wood wrong and nice. But a kushnat was very dangerous. Last but not least, I played dead on the old ladies. The old lady said, "Royce, do that to me." That was fun. Anyway, I'm enjoying the program.
1: Thank you so much.
2: Thank you very much.
1: You know, he evoked a memory of that I have about fish.
2: I thought I was playing dead.
1: Fish.
0: Playing dead. That was a serious one.
1: catching fish.
0: Uh-huh.
1: Where Canefield is today in the East Bank, that was all Canefield. All diamond everything. It was all Canefields. So the Craig Dam, right, when they call it bonding or whatever the word was, right, meaning that cane has been cut, the fields are flooded. Somehow that place was filled with fish. I'm not kidding you, Mark and Michelle. Mm-hmm. I went with my dad and other villagers.
0: Mm-hmm.
1: You literally was walking and picking up the fish. Just picking it up and putting it. I was way down. This is way over the cross dam area.
0: Mm-hmm.
1: Going down at the back there where the heroes are, not too far from there. But in the Craig side. And I remember that. I couldn't believe you could actually go and pick up these Huri and Yarrow and so on there.
0: Mm-hmm.
1: Pick them up, the sunfish and so on. And put them in your basket and head out. You know, I remember that clearly.
2: Well, we're going to take our final call on this first edition. Hello, welcome to Retro 60.
6: Yeah, bless it again. And now you bring up all the fishes. We say that they saw you. You're watching from fishes in the game. When it's blood, but tell me something about the Sherigo. Do you understand about Sherigo?
1: Yeah, they got. The people don't get, you know, and you don't see much of it. You get a piece of bait where there's a piece of meat or something with a twine, and you go to the trench and put it down, and you got a little net, and you wait for the sherigo to bite it, and you just dip it up. Sweet crab, though, you know, it's really sweet. Mm. I like the sherigo.
0: Yeah.
1: I really like it. Right? But you know, all these things we do, I said we can sit here and talk.
2: We only started in childhood games almost.
1: Police and thief. You remember playing
0: Police and thief, yeah. Yeah, that means something totally different now.
1: And it's not a game.
0: Yeah, it's not a game. It's not a game anymore.
1: You hide behind the trees. Something you walk in, you're running, you hit your head and all. Yeah. You don't even stop.
0: That was fun.
1: You rub and
0: you... That was fun.
1: And we did all of this barefoot.
0: Barefoot.
1: On the street.
0: Yeah.
1: On the concrete. Yeah. I know, I tell you how things change. The other day, I took off my slippers somewhere. I went... And the concrete was so hot that he was screaming like hell. I had to get back.
0: It's different now.
1: But we did it barefoot.
0: Yeah.
1: Barefoot, you know. And to me, that there was no separation of people. Yeah. There was no class.
0: We had fun.
1: Just fun. Ethnicity, race, fun. Those things didn't matter.
0: Yeah.
1: You know.
0: But I'm telling you, I came from Canefield, Kanji Borbis. I didn't know about stuff like that until I came to the city. Then I realized what it was when I started understanding, but back in those days we did not have that.
1: He mentioned the flambeau, right? Going to school, going to high school, and you had to study and you had to use the flambeau. When you look at the zinc inside,
0: it's there.
1: Black butt all over your nose and those kinds of stuff. But you know what? We didn't regret it. I think it helped to shape us. It made us stronger.
0: Oh, yeah.
1: You know, it made us more resilient.
0: Oh, yeah.
1: And it's not just about us, it's about Guyanese people as a whole. You know, as we reflect on 60 years, the path we would have traveled as a country, we were not without challenges.
0: Yeah.
1: But as a people, we were able to overcome those challenges. There's far more to go. There's more to be done. But the fact that we are here 60 years after,
0: and
1: we can be where we are in a transformed environment, a transformed country. When we look back, sometimes we ask ourselves, did we do that? Mm-hmm. Look at that. This picture here, the audience may not be able to see it, but it's come van. Right?
0: Mm-hmm.
1: This Kamavan. And those who remember the Lilia family in Craig, in Busby Dam, Craig, that had the Rosa bus and the yellow van.
0: Mm-hmm.
1: That's how you got to school, you know, or got to work. Of course, it was a jostle to get in, to get into the van. You sit at the back of the van with no windows, right? There was no windows, right? And of course, then they graduated to the, they upgraded to the Rosa bus. And there's so many, many, many memories that we can think of. But I think when we look back, I think we had a good run. As boys.
0: Yeah, we did have a good run. Boys and girls, we did have a good run. And some of those stories are etched in our memory. We just can't forget them.
1: The slingshot that we saw on the image.
2: Mm-hmm.
1: You shoot two doves, take off the feather right there, wash it out and roast it.
0: Yeah, man. That was a quick roast.
1: You roast it and
0: That was a quick loss, yeah.
1: Any Burnham have the old sea and...
0: Yeah.
1: You remember the old sea?
0: I remember
2: Dr.
0: the old sea.
2: Dr. Mary Slingshot, though, you can get it yourself.
0: Easy.
1: Yeah, we made a mess. Easy. About a few years back, I was actually looking for a slingshot and I couldn't find any. I actually asked a few people, even in Craig, to help make one for me. Yeah. And I couldn't really find someone.
0: The trouble with the slingshot, though, if you had a bicycle tube lapsing anywhere, we gone with it. You know where that's going.
1: You remember that there was a rubber that we used to call stretch in the left?
0: Yes.
1: You pull it, but it ain't got no elasticity in it. It just stretch in the left.
0: Yeah,
1: that was the name, stretch in the left.
0: That was fun back in the days. You know, we just did it and we enjoyed it. And the sad thing is that your use of today will not know those.
1: We also made a slingshot with wire, you know, using rubber band. Not just a bicycle.
0: I remember that.
1: Right,
0: yeah.
1: Stiff wire to make
0: the
1: fork.
0: Yeah, the fork.
1: And then we use the rubber band, we cut it, and you use that with a piece of leather to be able to shoot.
0: Yeah, and while you talk about that, there was also the band where you fold the bullet and you pull your piece of paper, you loose it. And that was something.
1: That was something
0: in
1: big in class.
0: Yeah, in class, yeah. You shoot somebody and you duck, you know, or you did like if nobody knew what was going on. Another thing we did is like when we had assembly, you know, they stand up and somebody with a shoelace loose, you tie two persons' shoelaces together.
1: But you know, those things, when you think back about shooting that piece of paper with a rubber,
0: that was dangerous. See, it was dangerous.
1: That thing is dangerous. Now that you think, we didn't, as I said, we had not, I don't think we had fear.
0: I don't think so.
1: What we fear was the, even we know that we're going to get a thrashing, somehow we were hardened to that.
0: Yeah.
1: You remember going to school when you know that you're going to get licks? You take a couple exercises,
0: and you put it in the back of your pants.
1: It
0: echoed.
1: Right?
0: Yeah.
1: And you put it as a cushion.
0: Uh-huh. Yeah. And but you can't put too many.
1: Yeah.
0: Because you would hear it. So you put the exercise book, and then you wear like about two or three trousers. So it's a little muffed some. But anytime it was just the exercise book, the teacher would know what's going on. From the first lash, what? No way that somebody bam or something.
1: Some serious benching.
0: But that was fun.
2: Maybe we'll have another discussion around disciplining, because I know we wanted to chat about that. But I think we've gotten a really good start to Retro 60. This is exactly what we wanted. And we hope that if you have memories, you know, your own experiences.
0: Make your contribution, man.
2: You can send it. You can send it as a voice note. Yeah. 600-1966. We'll be able to play it in our next
1: Or you can make
2: program.
1: A video of themselves too and send
0: it. That'd be beautiful.
2: For sure. And like the gentleman in Canal, was a Canal that says,
0: Niaz is speaking his life. Yeah, his life. Maybe they went to school together. You never know.
1: Who knows?
0: Yeah.
2: But as we wrap up our program, you know, is there anything about childhood, if you had a chance to change, you would want to change?
1: For me, I don't think so. I mean, look, whatever state the country was in, that was not necessarily or my responsibility or whatever was happening.
0: You were children back then, man.
1: We had to adapt. Mm. We had to survive. Mm-hmm. You know, my father had to, and like all other fathers and mothers, they had to find ways and means to navigate that. For me, I don't think, I mean, yes, would I want to have electricity then? Yes, but then maybe if we had it constantly,
0: it would take away the fun.
1: It probably would have taken away, because blackout, we always get blackout in the night, we come out on the moonlight and play it South Pass in the road. You know, like Trump Chow, Gunt, those card games.
0: Card games.
1: We play that. So, for me, you know, my own personal view, I wouldn't want to change.
0: I learned to play draft under the moonlight.
2: Yeah.
0: Playing draft, you know, that was something else.
2: Could you fathom a childhood without electricity, television, Netflix, fast food?
1: I thought we lived it.
0: We lived it. I don't know the children now can't handle it.
1: Maybe if you look to the current acts or young ones who are listening today, if they can imagine a childhood without electricity.
0: We did it.
1: Right? Without portable water, without the sanitary toilets. Without internet, without a cell phone,
0: latrin was
1: without
0: a thing
1: air condition, without a refrigerator to some extent.
0: And the thing about the latrin, I mean, we had our own way of doing things. I would always have a white sheet stuck somewhere, depending on what time of the night it is that you're going into the latrin. It's down at the back of the yard. Once you're going down the back of the yard, if it's one of the big aunts or stuff like that, you won't try it. But if it's one of the young cousins, you make sure you dash before they got there, and then you wait until they're done, and you just
1: come out to the white sheet.
0: with this white sheet. You know, it was fun. It's late for school.
2: First of all, we didn't need to use the lantern thereafter.
1: There's a story there about that, but time will not come.
2: Yes. Thank you very much for joining us on the edition of Retro 60 as we count down to Guyana's 60th independence anniversary in just 20 days. And of course, we invite you to join us for all of our other independence programming. And if you're passing at NCN, especially during the evening, feel free to stop by because we eject in our national colors as we proudly celebrate our Diamond Jubilee. Tune in for another program of Retro 60. Thanks, guys.
0: You tune to the Voice of Guyana, the time 17 hours 27. It's now time to check in with the BBC Newsroom.
7: Thank you. You're listening to the Newsroom from the BBC World Service with Oliver Conway. And in a moment, we'll go live to our US tech correspondent in Silicon Valley, where a court has delivered a comprehensive defeat to the world's richest man, Elon Musk, in his court case against OpenAI boss Sam Altman. But first, the US has announced it's stepping up precautions to prevent the spread of Ebola, including screening air travellers from the African region hit by the outbreak. At least 90 people have died and several hundred been infected in the Democratic Republic of Congo, including a US doctor. CBS has reported that 6 Americans have been exposed to the virus. Fox News says one is an American missionary. The epicenter is in Ituri province in eastern Congo, where there are 2 confirmed cases and 1 death in neighbouring Uganda. The type of Ebola in this outbreak is Bundibugyo, which has no vaccine and a mortality rate of 30 to 50% of those who become infected. On Sunday, the World Health Organization declared a public health emergency of international concern. One doctor who has experience of both treating and contracting Ebola is Craig Spencer. He told us what it was like.
8: I think it's important to talk about who's most likely to be infected, and I can talk about what that's like, because the people most likely to be infected are those that are your compassionate caregivers. It's family members that take care of a sick child, a sick relative, a sick partner, particularly at the most transmissible part of their illness when they may have vomiting or diarrhea. It's also healthcare workers, particularly those that don't have access to really good personal protective equipment that are most vulnerable. And once you start getting sick, it starts with fever and body aches and can be a little bit nonspecific, might feel like malaria or other viral illnesses. But a few days in, there's a transition to what's known as a wet phase, where you have a lot more diarrhea, you have vomiting, you may have some hemorrhage, so some bleeding symptoms. And for most folks, this is when mortality is really, really high. If you make it through this phase and are lucky enough to survive, you still have a tough couple of weeks or months ahead as you regain weight, regain strength, and try to cast off the psychological toll of what it's like to be that incredibly ill and also often see so many other people die from the same disease.
7: Dr. Craig Spencer. So what are the challenges of dealing with an epidemic like this? James Gallagher is our health and science correspondent.
9: One of your big issues here is you need to be able to identify the people who are infected. And the bog standard blood tests weren't picking up the fact that this was this particular species of Ebola. So you needed more sophisticated laboratory equipment in order to detect it. And that is something where you just don't have the same availability as you would have in a country like the United States or the United Kingdom or large parts of Western Europe. And then you have to do contact tracing in an area that has conflict, that you have 250,000 people displaced from their homes in this area. So that's not like just going and knocking on someone's door and finding out that they're at that particular address. This is infinitely more complicated than that. And also, you have to imagine that you're in a setting where the biggest priority in people's lives might not be the fact that there's an Ebola outbreak. It might be getting access to clean water and food. So it's not just a simple case of, oh, we'll just go in and give these drugs to these people, we'll find them. It's actually a lot more subtle, nuanced and complicated.
7: Now, we recently saw another health scare, the Hanta virus on that cruise ship. Now, there's no vaccine for that. There's no vaccine for this type of Ebola. Will health experts around the world be trying to develop those? Or is it just because it's not so common, you're not going to see the same sort of effort that we saw during COVID?
9: When it comes to Ebola, there are vaccines for some species of Ebola. Now, there is a bit of a debate at the moment about whether they might still prove slightly effective here, because while they may protect against different species of Ebola, there might be something what's known as cross-protection, where they work not quite as effectively, but they work enough to still be worth using. That's still to be determined. And there are experimental vaccines that are going to be targeted at this specific species of Ebola too. But I think this is how the world is working at the moment. Many of the infectious diseases that would affect richer countries have had vaccines developed, and many of the infectious diseases that affect poorer countries have yet to have all the vaccines that they would ideally need. And that is just the statement of the world that we live in.
7: And how worried should we be around the world about this?
9: I think in all honesty, that depends where in the world you live at the moment. So for large parts of the world, the risk is going to be incredibly minimal from this outbreak. Now, you can never say it's zero, because that's just the nature of infectious diseases, but it will be tiny for most of the people on this planet. But that is not the case in the Democratic Republic of Congo and some of those neighbouring countries too around the region where this outbreak is taking place. So I would say that this is not the beginnings of a COVID pandemic, but we've gone beyond the point where this is something that can be very quickly and easily shut down without anybody else having to help out. And that's why it's been declared a public health emergency of international concern, because while it's not going to affect every person on the globe, it is going to take international collaboration to stop the outbreak.
7: Our health and science correspondent James Gallagher. Now, it was

0: worth $1.776 billion to compensate political allies prosecuted under the Biden administration, which could include the January the 6th rioters. Critics say it's a huge MAGA slush fund financed by taxpayers. Let's speak to our correspondent, Bernd de Boozman, in Washington. Tell us first, Bernd, about the $10 billion lawsuit and why it's been dropped.
1: Well, President Trump, along with his two sons and the Trump Organization, his company, filed this lawsuit in January. Now, they allege that several years prior to that, the IRS, the U.S. tax agency, and the Treasury Department did nothing to prevent the leak of his personal tax information to media outlets, particularly the New York Times, which published quite an extensive expose on them, by a rogue contractor. Now, that contractor has been charged separately and is in fact now serving a prison sentence for that. But President Trump's lawsuit allegedly aimed to address what they said were damages not only to his character but to his campaign and his political fortunes that these lawsuits were that this tax information rather was published, because it showed that he paid very little or no taxes for a very long period of time, and that of course, given the political discourse in the United States, became quite a rallying cry for Democrats and those who were opposed to him. He felt wronged by it, but now he's dropped that lawsuit.
0: Okay, so that brings us to the settlement and this fund, which has $1.776 billion in 1776, being when U.S. independence was declared. Who will get the payouts?
1: Well, in theory, it's nonpartisan, meaning that anyone from either political party in the U.S. could go to this fund and say that they've been the victims of lawfare, which is the term the Justice Department used this morning, that they've been, for example, unfairly investigated by previous administrations. Now, detractors of President Trump's have already pointed out that fund will have a 5-member commission, 4 members of whom will be appointed by Trump's own attorney general. And as you can imagine, there's a lot of concern then that it essentially means that Republicans and Trump's political allies who have been caught up in the various legal cases that Trump has himself been caught up in, perhaps in the January 6th riots, for example, or perhaps for things that haven't even necessarily emerged yet, that they would be the ones to benefit. But in theory, it is open to anyone who could feel that they've been wronged or unfairly maligned by a prior administration.
0: Bernd, many thanks indeed. Bernd de Boozman there, live from Washington. Over the weekend, police had to be called to swatch stores around the world to control crowds of people desperate to buy a limited edition watch. In Paris, tear gas was fired at rowdy customers. In New York, the queue was described as being like a mosh pit, while in Milan, a huge fight broke out. The shoppers were trying to get their hands on the new Royal Pop timepiece, which has been made by Swatch and the luxury Swiss watchmaker Audemars Piguet. The newsroom's Richard Hamilton is following this for us. Tell us more about what's been happening at these shops.
2: Yeah, there were frenzied bun fights outside shops almost everywhere in the world. In the UK, 2 shops had to be closed in Manchester and Liverpool. A man was arrested in Cardiff. In Paris, 300 people descended on one shop and the police used tear gas to disperse them. In New York, people camped out for a week, and there were also chaotic scenes in other parts of the world, such as Asia and the Middle East.
0: Okay. Why are people so excited about this watch?
2: I think it's mainly a financial motive. People can buy this watch for about $400, but then they can immediately resell them on sites like eBay for 10 times that amount, and that's really fueling this craze. Now, it's not available online, so that's why these stores have been swamped. And it's a collaboration between Swatch and Audemars Piguet, and it's a pocket watch. And clearly, Swatch seems to like the publicity that this has generated, but it's been accused of what some people are calling irresponsible marketing. Back in 2022, they did a similar collaboration with another watchmaker, Omega, And just a bit about Audemars Piguet. It was founded by two men of those names back in 1875.

0: is one of the oldest family-owned watchmakers. It's regarded as the holy trinity of watches alongside Patek Philippe and Vacheron Constantin. And Audemars Piguet watches can sell for up to $20,000. So this is a lot cheaper at $400, this Swatch hybrid. And this woman was keen to get hold of one outside the shop in Oxford Street, just round the corner from the BBC.
1: I am hoping to get a Swatch AP. I've been here for 3 days ongoing. I feel like it brings us back to school days, to somewhat where you're lining up in the lunch queue or in the playgrounds or whatnot.
2: Okay, so these watches are very popular, but don't young people mostly check the time on their phones these days?
0: Yeah, you would have thought so, but there seems to be a bit of a nostalgia for the retro feel of a watch. Now, Roger Smith is a British watchmaker who provides exclusive bespoke timepieces for clients like Mark Zuckerberg and Ed Sheeran.
3: I think what's happened with phones and iPhones, they're a bit soulless. There's a certain sort of deadness to them. What these watches are offering is something tangible, something with a story, something with a history, and something that, you know, these obviously young men and women can engage with. I think if you want to get headlines, there's no better way than to release a pocket watch. I mean, for me, pocket watches, they did sort of die out. But I've noticed with my clients more latterly, there is more interest. You know, I may just buy one. I may buy one just for the sheer hell of it. My nephew, he would like one, and he's going to be camping out trying to get one of these watches.
0: But if you want to buy one of Roger Smith's watches, you might have to wait 2 years because that's the waiting list, and you could pay up to $5 million for one of them.
2: Yeah, a bit much for me. Thank you. Richard Hamilton there. Now, the world's richest man, Elon Musk, has lost the legal case he brought against his former friend Sam Altman. The two helped found the AI company OpenAI more than a decade ago. But Musk then accused the firm of straying from its original mission to benefit humanity. The jury, though, said he brought his case too late. This was the OpenAI lawyer William Savitt speaking outside court a short time ago.
4: 9 very committed, very attentive Californians listened to 3 weeks of testimony about what happened at the founding and the development of OpenAI, and it did not take them 2 hours to conclude upon deliberation of hundreds and hundreds of pieces of evidence and days of testimony that Mr. Musk's lawsuit is nothing more than an after-the-fact contrivance that bears no relationship to reality. And they kicked it exactly where it belongs, which is to the side. The finding of the jury confirms that what this lawsuit was a hypocritical attempt to sabotage a competitor and to overcome a long history of very bad predictions about what OpenAI has been and will become.
2: Well, our US tech correspondent Lily Jamali is outside the court in Oakland, California. What do you make of the verdict?
5: Well, the fact that it took this jury less than 2 hours to reach a verdict certainly sounds like a resounding victory for OpenAI. And we know that Elon Musk's lawyer, Stephen Molo, once they had delivered their verdict, asked to reserve the right to appeal. But we're not sure if Musk's legal team will ultimately appeal. We'll see. But I think it's really interesting that this case boiled down to a statute of limitations issue, right? The last 3 weeks were spent really focused on the merits of the case, whether Sam Altman and OpenAI really did breach a charitable trust, as Musk had claimed, whether Musk's claim of Altman unjustly enriching himself had merit. But ultimately, those claims came too late, and that's what the jury decided. So they didn't need to spend too much time, what could have been hours or even days, negotiating over the merits of the actual claims.
2: Yeah, you'd have thought you'd have known that before you went into the case, even for the judge.
5: Yeah.
2: Why did they still hear the case when it was always going to be out of time?
5: It's a great question. I mean, listen, for the first claim of breaching a charitable trust, the statute of limitations, there is 3 years. For unjust enrichment, the statute of limitation is 2 years. And Musk argued that he waited to bring these claims because he had received assurances from Sam Altman all along, and that he believed those reassurances that they weren't going to do such things, and that they ultimately did. Remember, it was just last year when you know, OpenAI fully consummated its transition to a for-profit. But they have maintained all along that the nonprofit still exists, that it is the most well-endowed or one of the most well-endowed nonprofit organizations on the planet. So they're really sticking to their guns and saying that the nonprofit is still a really important part of the organization, even though they are, you know, a private company in many respects that is now preparing to publicly list shares at a valuation that could reach as much as $1 trillion.
2: Okay, Lily, thank you. Lily Jamali, our tech correspondent there outside the court in Oakland in California. Violent protests are spreading across Africa as oil prices surge following the US-Israeli conflict with Iran. In Kenya, four people have died and more than 200 been arrested during a nationwide strike by commercial vehicle owners. The World Food Programme has warned that the continuing closure of the Strait of Hormuz is threatening food supplies, particularly in East Africa. Shingai Nyoka sent this report from Harare.
6: Anti-riot police were deployed in Kenya's capital, Nairobi, as an indefinite transport strike came into effect across the country. Commuters were left stranded while the city was deserted. Transport operators are protesting against a decision to increase fuel prices by 50% over the past month. Protesters blocked roads with barricades and burning tires. In some places, police fired tear gas. In the Indian Ocean nation of Comoros, the government has suspended plans to increase the fuel prices by nearly 40% after days of strikes and deadly protests. The World Food Programme says fuel price rises have had a big impact on its aid programmes, with costs increasing by as much as 25%. The WFP's Deputy Executive Director, Carl Scow, says the situation in the Middle East is worrying for regions such as East Africa.
7: It's driving up costs, and we were already in a situation where we don't have enough money to do the work that we need to do. And now we're spending even more on ourselves and hence less on the people we serve. The second is that even though you're not bringing something out of the Strait of Hormuz, the other supply chains have been disrupted. And so it takes 3-4 weeks longer to bring rice from India to Somalia, for example.
6: He said fertilizer shortages caused by the closure of the Gulf to shipping could affect crop planting and have a disastrous impact in the coming months.
2: Chingai Nyoka in Zimbabwe. This month marks the 85th anniversary of the end of the Blitz, the 8-month bombing campaign on Britain by Nazi Germany. Today, with news headlines dominated by global conflict, relatively few people here have their own direct memory of that kind of horror. One man who does is John Nicol, who served in the first Gulf War and was taken prisoner in Iraq and found himself being bombed by the Allies. Another is Millie Matthews, who, aged 14, was in an air raid shelter hit by a German bomb. They both spoke to Evan Davis.
8: We never heard a sound, not a sound. It was absolutely like being in a graveyard. It was pitch black dark. We couldn't see anything, but it was very, very quiet. For maybe minutes, it might have been. Then all of a sudden, you could hear people screaming and shouting, and it was frightening. Then I heard this lady. She was shouting out, "Can anybody see a light?" And I saw this torchlight flashing across the stones. So I shouted, "Yes, I can see the light." And I climbed up whatever I had to climb up on. I don't know whether I was climbing on dead bodies or what. And put my hand through the hole and took the bricks away, made the hole bigger. These kids that was down there was clinging on to me. So I got two or three out. Then after that, I just heard my brother shouting, "Millie, Millie," crying his eyes out and what have you. So I got a hold of him and I said, "You go out." We wouldn't do that. He wouldn't go and leave us. So I had to get out. I had to get out with my brother. I couldn't find my sister. And then we were distributed out to hospitals and whatever that.
9: John, you have met Millie. To hear her experience, we should just draw the connection because your own mother, I think, was affected by that bombing.
10: Yeah, so my mum never spoke about the Blitz at all, other than one thing, Evan. She said there was a terrible incident in which whole families had perished together. So I started to do a little bit of research and I found that this terrible tragedy was the Wilkinson's Lemonade Factory. The air raid shelter was in the cellar, the basement, and that's where Millie was. So I found Millie. So Millie is 99 now, but Millie became my guide to what my mum would have gone through during the war.
9: In terms of understanding what it is like to live through a bombing. John, you have your own experience, yes. And I think you should tell us your, if you like, the sensations that you experienced.
10: Myself and my pilot, John Peters, were shot down during the Gulf War in 1991. We were ended up captured, tortured, raided on TV, and lots of people remember those images. But I think I was bombed maybe two or three times during that experience by my own side. And when Millie was telling me this in her little flat, Evan, I was really hammered back to 1991, because what she was describing from 1941 was more or less the same feelings that I felt of fear, of terror, of not knowing what was going on in 1991. And so I really kind of regret not talking to my own about either my war. I never spoke to them about what I went through during the Gulf War. And they never spoke to me about their war in the 1940s. And I kind of regret that now. And it, as I say, it's been wonderful to revisit that with Millie and to get her story and her brother Stanley's story as well.
9: Millie, tell me how often you think about that horrible incident back in 1941. How often you think about that now?
8: That brings back bad memories. It brings tears to my eyes. People say, well, why do you want to bring that all up again, you know? But it's something that you never forget. It's there with you all the time. Little things, like if it's thunder and lightning, I'm terrified to death.
10: Millie talks what we now would recognise as post-traumatic stress disorder. So because of the explosion in the Wilkinson's Lemonade Factory, she reacts to thunder going off. She doesn't like to be in crowds. She sits at the front of the bus. And when she's telling...
11: 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It's now time for Icon Program number 1, featuring Clive Lloyd.
12: Hello there. Welcome to a very special journey. I'm your host, Kieran Moyer, and this is Icons, One at a Time. As we look toward the golden horizon of our 60th independence anniversary, we're taking a trip back through time. We will be tracking our journey as a nation through the eyes of our heroes, the men and women who put our golden arrowhead on the map. Let's step back to the very beginning. The year is 1966. The air is filled with the scent of change, the sound of a new anthem, and the dreams of a young nation. But while we were finding our feet on the ground, one man was teaching us how to conquer the world on the cricket pitch. It's time we honor the first decade of Guyanese independence by celebrating the super cat himself, the legendary Clive Lloyd.
13: Clive Hubert Lloyd was born on August 31st, 1944, in Georgetown, when Guyana was still British Guyana. He grew up playing cricket in the streets with a taped tennis ball, like thousands of other Caribbean boys dreaming impossible dreams. But Lloyd had something different. Vision, literally impaired. He wore those famous thick-rimmed glasses from childhood, but metaphorically sharp as a blade. He was tall, gangly, powerful, left-handed with a bat that moved like a scythe through the ball. By his early 20s, coaches noticed. Selectors noticed. On December 13, 1966, at 22, he made his test debut against India in Bombay. He scored 82 and 78 not out. The world was watching now. Lloyd the batsman was devastating. He didn't just score runs, he changed the rhythm of matches. That long reach, that whip through the covers. Between 1966 and 1985, he would accumulate 7,515 test runs at an average of 46.67, with 19 centuries. Respectable numbers.
12: Imagine Guyana in May 1966. We were no longer a colony, we were free. But with freedom comes the need for identity. What did it mean to be Guyanese? For many, the identity was found in the roar of the crowd at border. Cricket wasn't just a game, it was our heartbeat. And in the middle of it stood a tall, slender young man with thick glasses and a reach that seemed to span the entire field. Clive Lloyd made his test debut just months after our independence in December 1966. Think about it for a second. As our country was taking its first breaths, Clive was taking his first guard. In those early years of the late 60s, Guyana was growing, and so was Clive. He wasn't just playing for himself, he was carrying the hopes of a new nation. He showed us that a boy from Georgetown could stand tall against the fastest bowlers in the world. He was the symbol of our potential. If Clive could hit a six out of the ground, then Guyana could overcome any challenge. By the mid-70s, Clive Lloyd wasn't just a player, he was the captain. And he didn't just have a team, he built a war machine. And after a tough loss in Australia in 1974, Clive decided that things had to change. He brought together players from different islands and backgrounds and turned them into a single unstoppable force. The pinnacle of this first decade came in 1975, the first ever Cricket World Cup. Let's listen to how the world remembers that moment and the man who led the way.
14: I think what made Clive Lloyd a great player and captain was first of all his demeanour. He was always pretty calm. He never ever looked flustered on the field, and that's what you want from a captain.
15: He was a remarkable captain of the West Indies. You're bringing together different nationalities, different ethnicities, different religions, all into one representative team. The only team that represented the region as such. And it was Clive Lloyd's great strength that he managed to do that better than most people, certainly other than Frank Worrell, probably. He was remarkable in that capacity.
16: Magnificent hook shot out of the ground. Superb shot there by Lloyd. The West Indian crowd on their feet. No doubt at all about that shot. Beautifully played, in position so quickly. So Australia are discovering here that there's another man they mustn't bowl short to.
15: The bowling attack that he put together, this kind of war machine that he put together after they were beaten in Australia in 74-5, he made them into the cricketing force they were. He used his fast bowlers, he used them ruthlessly. He stood at stiff, he ran the whole show from slip. At one time, when he was captain, the West Indies went 26 straight matches without defeat, 11 straight wins, which again is an astonishing record.
16: And that's hoisted away into the grandstand balcony. Tremendous blow by Clive Lloyd. Wasn't all that short, in fact, something like a good length ball, but picked it up, timed it sweetly.
14: As a cricketer, he was such a powerful batsman. He could destroy opposition bowling with his power, and of course that helped the rest of the team.
15: Personal experience tells me he hit the ball incredibly hard. He used a heavy bat. It had four or five grips on it. Normal hands couldn't get the bat handle that Sir Clive Lloyd used. But beyond that, he was an incredibly attacking batsman. He got a wonderful 100 in the first World Cup final.
16: He got it in no uncertain terms. Beautiful flashing cover drive. Typical of the man. The bat raised, the crowd on their feet. And what a delightful exhibition this has been by Clive Lloyd. You couldn't really wish to see a better 100 than that in any form of cricket. 100 made out of 190 for three.
15: I don't think I've ever seen, even today, I've seen anybody hit the ball harder than Clive Lloyd. I think it was John Arlott who described Clive Lloyd as a great gangling, begoggled super cat, and that pretty much sums him up.
12: That 100 in the 1975 final against Australia wasn't just a century, it was a statement. As the captain, Clive Lloyd stood there in the white clothes, his glasses gleaming, and he showed the world that the West Indies, led by a Guyanese son, were the kings of the world. But why does this matter as we celebrate 60 years? Between 1966 and 1976, Guyana was a toddler in the world of nations. We were learning to walk. During those same 10 years, Clive went from a debutant to a World Cup winning captain. He taught us about discipline. he taught us about unity. When he stood at slip, running the whole show, he wasn't just managing a cricket match. He was showing us what Guyanese leadership looked like. He led the West Indies to 26 matches without a single defeat. That's the kind of excellence we strive for as a people. When we look back at our first decade, we see more than just politics and infrastructure. We see Clive's heavy bat. We see his calm smile. We see a man who made us feel 10 times tall every time he walked onto the field. As we wrap up our first episode of Icons One at a Time, take a moment to remember the spirit of 66. Remember the pride of seeing one of our own lead the Caribbean to glory. Clive Lloyd didn't just play cricket. He gave a young Guyana a reason to cheer, a reason to hope, and a reason to believe that we belong on the world stage. Join me next time as we track our second decade from 1976 to 1986, looking at the boxer who won our first Olympic medal. I'm Kieran Moria, and you are listening to Icons One at a Time.

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2: The news. Featuring the personalities, issues, and events that make the news in Guyana, the Caribbean, and around the world. The news is compiled and edited in the newsroom of the National Communications Network.
1: With the news at this time, I am Mark Watson. Good evening to you. First, the lead stories. Guyana and the United Nations sign Biodiversity Cooperation Pact. Excavator mishap causes power outage in the Demerara Berbice. GPL launches investigation. Labor minister meets foreign workers. Passports returned. In the region, CARICOM calls for restoration and end to hostilities in the Middle East. And internationally, U.S. President holds off attack on Iran at request of Gulf states. The news comes to you compliments of Tulsi Prasad Limited. 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And now the news in detail. The United Nations has formalized its participation in the Global Biodiversity Alliance by signing a declaration of intent with the government of Guyana. The agreement signed today by Minister Parliamentary Affairs Gail Teixeira and UN Resident Coordinator Jean Kamau marks a significant step toward enhanced cooperation in biodiversity conservation, sustainable development, climate resilience, and global knowledge exchange. President Dr. Irfan Ali described the signing as a powerful affirmation that protecting biodiversity and managing natural resources sustainably must remain at the heart of global development. He emphasized Guyana's leadership in climate and biodiversity, noting that innovative partnerships can support environmental stewardship. With the Declaration of Intent, both Guyana and the United Nations reaffirm their commitment to integrating biodiversity into national development and investment strategies aligning with Guyana's inclusive, low-carbon and climate-resilient vision for development. Minister of Agriculture Zulfikar Mustafa has assured countries across the region to treat annual animal health as a strategic investment critical to economic stability, food security, and global health protection. He made the call during the remarks at a 93rd General Session of the World Organization for Animal Health in Paris, France.
3: The theme of this year's General Session, Investing in Animal Health to Secure Everyone's Future, captures the essence of what our nations must do. Treat animal health as a strategic investment for stability, prosperity, and sustainability.
1: The agriculture minister said Guyana is actively strengthening its animal health policies and has made significant investments in expanding its diagnostic capabilities through new PCR systems, stronger laboratory networks, and international partnerships. According to Mustafa, Guyana's veterinary system now integrates digital disease management and technologies, positioning the country as a regional model for animal health governance. The Guyana Power and Lighting Cooperative says an excavator operating at Grove on the east bank of Demerara damaged a transmission line on Monday morning, causing widespread power outage across parts of Demerara and Berbice. The incident disrupted Line 1 transmission line connecting Garden of Eden and Grove substations, creating a 37-megawatt deficit and leaving thousands without power. GPL said the excavator, reportedly owned by S. Joseph Transportation and Machinery Rentals and operated by Garfield Hines, struck the critical infrastructure. The power was fully restored at approximately 11 hours 37, and GPL has launched an investigation into the incident while indicating that the contractor responsible will be pursued for compensation. Fort Island will come alive on May 25 as part of Guyana's 60th Independence Diamond, that should be Diamond Jubilee celebrations, with government planning a full slate of cultural and historical activities for families attending the event. Minister within the Ministry of Culture, Youth and Sports, Stephen Jacobs, says the event will feature reenactments, cultural showcases and entertainment aimed at highlighting Guyana's heritage and national pride.
4: We'll have a lot of activities at Fort Island for the kids, also cultural events. We'll have ferries that will be at Fort Island. We'll have pontoons designed in a real festive way.
1: Jacob says persons traveling to the island can also expect entertainment and cultural presentations during the ferry ride, along with large screens displaying Guyana's history and achievements.
4: Then you have screens, major screens, that persons will get the opportunity to look at. Guyana will be on show. Guyana will be on show. And we're working very hard in making sure that this event is something that every single person will remember.
1: The Ministry of Labor and Manpower Planning today met with 38 Indian nationals who reportedly experienced mistreatment while working at a quarry in Batavia Region 7. Minister Keoma Griffith told NCN News that a notable outcome of the meeting was the company Earth Resources Management returning the workers' passports. The minister also noted that statements were taken from the workers as the investigations continue. Initial reports indicate that the workers were subjected to inhumane working conditions, including denial of food, partially withholding of wages and salaries, and the confiscation of their passports. At 18 hours 6, we go to news in the region. The Caribbean community, CARICOM, has expressed concern over ongoing hostilities in the Middle East, particularly military actions affecting the Strait of Hormuz. CARICOM says it is alarmed by the severe loss of life, threats to civil infrastructure, and instability in global markets resulting from the conflict. The regional bloc notes that disruptions in the Strait of Hormuz, an essential maritime route, are impacting global energy markets, supply chains, and freight costs, with small import-dependent countries especially vulnerable. CARICOM reaffirms its commitment to upholding the United Nations Convention on the Law of the Sea, which guarantees the right of free transit passage for vessels, and urged all involved to cease hostilities, exercise restraint, and prioritize diplomacy to achieve sustainable peace in the region. Finally, with the story on the international scene, Donald Trump says the United States has postponed a planned military strike on Iran following requests from leaders in Qatar, Saudi Arabia, and the United Arab Emirates as negotiations continue. In a post on Truth Social, Trump said that serious discussions are now underway and that he had been informed a deal acceptable to the United States could soon be reached. However, the U.S. president warned that the American military remains prepared to launch a full-scale attack against Iran at short notice if negotiations failed to produce a satisfactory agreement. Trump's latest comments come after he warned over the weekend that the clock is ticking for Tehran as efforts to end the conflict appear to stall. And that's the news to the moment. For quality electrical supplies and accessories, visit Tools Cipusod Limited. They're distributed to 410 to Lombard Street or Providence opposite the National Stadium. 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And before we go, a recap of the headlines for you. Guyana and the United Nations signed Biodiversity Cooperation Pact. Excavator mishap causes power outage in Demerara, Berbice. GPL launches investigation. Labour Minister meets foreign workers. Passports return. In the region, CARICOM calls for restoration hostilities in the Middle East. And internationally, U.S. President holds off attack on Iran at the request of Gulf states. The news came to you compliments of Tools Cipusod Limited.
2: 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The news was compiled and edited in the newsroom of the National Communications Network.
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1: 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On the Voice of Ghana, it's now time for a report on sport. Here now is your Monday evening sports package.

0: you tune to the voice of Diana. We do apologize for the mishap there. 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
1: With the sports news at this time, I'm Tariq Walters. Good evening. First, we'll start in cricket news. At stumps on day two, Trinidad and Tobago Red Force holds a slender lead over the Guyana Harpy Eagles, with the latter trailing by 15 runs after being bowled out for 245 in response to TNT's 260. At the Sir Vivian Richards Stadium, leading the charge with the bat for Guyana was Kimo Paul with 51 and 19-year-old Jonathan Van Lang 46. For the Red Force, it was Jaden Seals with 4 for 55 and 3 for 46 from Terence Hines. Trinidad will resume batting tomorrow and will look to post a competitive total. Guyana, on the other hand, will look to limit the Red Force's batting and defend their title. In badminton, we tell you that the Guyana Badminton Association's 60th Independence Tournament has produced standard performances, with both Mishka Bihari and Akeli Haynes reaching and winning the finals for both doubles and mixed doubles.

0: Here's more.
1: Top rank Akili Haynes was a standout performer at the GBA Independence Tournament, teaming up with Tyrese Jeffrey to beat Nkosi Beaton and Daniel Tan 21-14 and 21-18, capturing the men's double scrung. But Haynes' rampage was not done there as he joined force with Asiya Eastman to defeat Nkosi Beaton and Mishka Bihari in the mixed doubles finals to capture the title. However, Haynes did fall in the men's singles finals, Trinidad's Shiraz Nabi, in a stunning upset win. Meanwhile, Mishka Bihari showed her growth to win the under-23 women's singles finals against Alima Eastman, 21-9 and 21-7. In the women's doubles finals, Bihari, along with LaShante Berkeley, teamed up to defeat Asiya Eastman and Maniski Jaikasun in straight sets. Like Haynes, however, Bihari would also fall in her open singles finals, this time to multidiscipline athlete Ashley Khalil, with a score 14-21, 21-16 and 14-21 as she lost 2 sets to 1. Frank Waddell, meanwhile, bounced back from a grueling semifinal loss in the men's singles to Haynes to defeat Christopher Jordan 21-9 and 21-19 and clinch the under-23 singles men's title. GBA executive Ayanna Watson signaled the Ministry of Culture and Sports and the Government of Ghana for their invaluable support and contribution towards the success of the tournament. Minister of Culture and Sports Charles Ramson Jr. says the association has reason to celebrate as they intend to commission a new badminton facility at the Racquet Center in the coming months. Travis Seymour for NCN Sport.
0: Thanks, Travis. Guyana's Rosanna Fung narrowly missed out on a podium finish on Sunday evening in the professional segment of the Roger Boys Bodybuilding World Cup. Competing in the women's wellness category of the competition hosted in Bridgetown, Barbados, Fung finished in fourth place and earned $750. Nevertheless, Guyana's 10-member contingent captured a massive 13-medal haul on Sunday evening, at the inaugural International Bodybuilding Federation IBBF event. Leading the way was strongman Roly Chanda, who won 3 medals in the men's physique category and earned his pro card. Romel Salanton also had outstanding showcase to walk away with 2 gold and a silver. Reigning Mr. Guyana, Colin Mr. Clean Chisney, snapped up 2 silver medals in the heavyweight and masters bodybuilding classes. Also earning a gold medal was Lyndon Muscle Burnett and Javier Capadiz. The National Racquet Center on Sunday hosted the conclusion of the Independence Diamond Jubilee Invitation Squash Tournament featuring Guyana's top-ranked senior and junior players. In the men's elite singles final, Alex Arjun outlasted Jason Riccali in a grueling 5-game battle to secure the title, while Nicolette Fernandes dominated Ashley Khalil in straight games to win the women's elite singles. Kylie Lowe produced one of the tournament's biggest upsets, defeating top-seeded Emily Fang of Fat in the junior girls' final, while Ethan Bulkin captured the junior boys' title after he overcame Joshua Verwey. The doubles event also delivered excitement with Jason Ray Khalid and his sister Ashley Khalil winning the senior mixed doubles, while Ashley Khalil and Mira Fangafat combined to take the women's elite doubles. The Guyana Football Federation, in collaboration with the Upper Demerara Football Association, held its first round of National Youth Tournament on Saturday at the New Silver City Secondary School ground. More of this story.
2: President of the Upper Demerara Football Association, Wainwright Bethune, noted that the tournament is the brainchild of the Guyana Football Federation. According to Bethune, the focus is on grassroots football at the under 13 and under 15 levels, with an emphasis on developing the sport and keeping youths actively involved. While more participants are expected next Saturday, the matches already played have marked the start of what is anticipated to be 6 exciting weeks of football. Bethune explained that due to the lack of football activity, the governing body decided to engage communities and teams directly to ensure that all players are reached and given an opportunity to participate.
3: Communities and or teams, because you want to reach a widest possible range of players, because some players might not be associated with teams. So in order to get the best complement of players, we're looking to see in all communities.
2: Betu noted that they are looking for participation and is therefore encouraging all communities to register a team. NCN spoke with some parents whose children participated.
4: And I'm really glad that the tournament for the boys has started, because it's been a long time

0: I've been asking for some clubs so my son could be a part of. So I'm glad for the opportunity so that they can play, you know, they can learn skills, be disciplined. It's good for the community.
1: Another parent, Clinton Venture, noted that it is a great initiative and more parents should get on board.
2: I truly believe that this is a step in the right direction because we need this for our youths. It's a leisure time activity and it will teach them a sense of belonging, camaraderie, togetherness, and it will foster the development of the future generation.
1: According to Venture, this could be the beginning of one of the players' exciting football career. Coach of Net Rockers, Kieran Cameron, said that Venture for the Youths will give a boost to not only his program, but to other clubs and communities after the years of absence of the game from the town. Games continue on Saturday at the Bayrock Stadium. Reporting for NCN Sport, Jackie Bourne.
3: And that's sports to the moment.
4: You have been listening to a report in sport, a presentation of NCN Radio. 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
5: Hello, I'm Nikita Bagot with your 7 p.m. to 7 a.m. weather forecast. Mostly cloudy skies are expected across Guyana. Region 7 to 9 can expect frequent showers and thunderstorms during the evening hours with conditions improving thereafter. All other regions will likely experience intermittent to frequent showers from late evening into early morning period. Rainfall totals are forecast to range between 10 and 20 millimeters over southern Guyana, and the same is expected across the remainder of the country. For the wind, moderate northeast to easterly breeze, becoming windy at times, is likely. Minimum temperatures will range from 22 to 24 degrees Celsius along the coast and 20 to 22 degrees Celsius for elsewhere. Residents are reminded that the spring tide advisory remains in effect until May 21, 2026. Low-lying coastal communities, particularly vulnerable areas, may experience overtopping during periods of high tide, which could result in minor flooding. Our marine advisory is also in effect, as strong surface winds are expected to produce rough sea conditions. Fisherfolk and small craft operators are advised to exercise caution and take the necessary measures to safeguard life and property. Moving on to your extended forecast, on Tuesday, we expect cloudy skies with intermittent to frequent showers and rain. Until next time, be safe and thank you for tuning in.
4: 18 hours 21, it's now time for this evening's economic report.
6: Hello there, let's tell you what's happening with the price of gold for the economic report. The price of gold, being the second fix, is US$4,565.40 per ounce. The gross price is $906,231 per ounce. The net price or take-home pay is $838,264 per ounce, or $41,913 per pennyweight. The selling price is $923,740 per ounce. And now for the foreign exchange rates according to the non-bank cambio, buying and selling respectively. For the US dollar, $207.98 and $210.45. For the Canadian dollar, $151.16 and $152.92. For the euro, $241.82 and $244.91. For the sterling, $277.84 and $281.36. For the Barbados dollar, $84.24. For the TT dollar, $23.28. And for the Eastern Caribbean dollar, $65.48. I'm Fuchsia Lunk, and this has been your economic report as of May 18, 2026, as issued by the Bank of Guyana.
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7: This is UN News Today with me, Daniel Johnson. The headlines. As a new Ebola outbreak in the Democratic Republic of the Congo and Uganda is declared an international emergency, top health experts stress that the chances of another pandemic are increasing all the time. Meanwhile, the UN's top human rights official appeals for greater equality and acceptance for the rights of the LGBTIQ plus community. And in South Sudan, families are returning to Akobo and life-saving aid relief has resumed after weeks of conflict. We'll have the details from teams on the ground. A day after the World Health Organization, WHO, declared the new Ebola outbreak in Eastern Democratic Republic of the Congo and Uganda an international emergency, top global disease transmission experts on Monday stressed that the chances of another global pandemic similar to the 2019 coronavirus emergency are increasing all the time. The world is not safer from pandemics, said experts from the Global Preparedness Monitoring Board, or GPMB. They underscored how the world's vulnerability was exposed by an Ebola outbreak a decade ago and then by the global catastrophe of COVID-19. As infectious disease outbreaks become more frequent, they are also becoming more damaging, with widening health, economic, political and social impacts and less capacity to recover from them, the experts said in a new report. Over the weekend, health authorities recorded 8 laboratory-confirmed cases of Ebola, 246 suspected cases and 80 suspected deaths in Ituri province in eastern DR Congo. Other unconfirmed reports indicated a positive test for Ebola in the rebel-held city of Goma, capital of North Kivu province and home to 1 million people. The confirmed case is believed to be the wife of a man who died after contracting Ebola in Bunia, capital of Ituri province. Another individual who had travelled from Bunia to Beni in North Kivu also tested positive for Ebola. Violence and discrimination against LGBTIQ plus people are widespread, including at school, where 45% of LGBT youth report being bullied. That's the worrying message from UN Human Rights Chief Volker Turk, who said that more than 1 in 3 countries still criminalise consensual same-sex conduct, and several also maintain the death penalty for it.
8: And the trend is worsening. Over the past year, Burkina Faso criminalised consensual same-sex relations. Senegal increased prison terms for same-sex sexual acts from 5 to 10 years. Similar laws are being considered in other countries, including Ghana.
7: These countries also have discriminatory laws that penalise the dissemination of information about LGBTIQ plus issues, with similar legal restrictions in operation in Belarus and Kazakhstan, the UN rights chief noted. He highlighted how Cameroon, Hungary, Indonesia, Morocco, Tunisia, Turkey and other countries have arrested and targeted LGBTIQ plus people and activists amid divisive rhetoric by some politicians and leaders that is driving online abuse, especially against transgender people. Despite this growing negative trend, some progress is being made in the struggle to live and love freely, Mr. Turk noted. He pointed to St. Lucia, which has now decriminalised consensual same-sex relations, and Botswana, which has decriminalised same-sex conduct, and also Nepal, where the country has elected a transgender woman as Member of Parliament for the first time in its history. To South Sudan, where the UN and partners are on the ground in Akobo town, providing life-saving assistance to people uprooted by escalating violence. In an update, the UN Aid Coordination Office, OCHA, said that families are gradually returning to Akobo in Jonglei State after weeks of clashes and displacement. Around 30 humanitarian teams are now delivering food, health, nutrition and protection services, as well as clean water. The response has been boosted by an allocation of some $12 million from the UN Central Emergency Fund. With more, here's OCHA's Doreen Kansima speaking to UN News.
9: The violence forced tens of thousands to flee to Tergol in neighbouring Ethiopia and surrounding areas. It also disrupted aid delivery. Humanitarian access is now resuming following commitment by transitional government parties to ensure safe access and protect aid workers.
7: The crisis is linked to a years-long struggle for control of the country between forces loyal to South Sudan's president, Salva Kiir, and former vice president, Riek Machar. Mass atrocities against civilians were a hallmark of the emergency. A fragile peace deal was signed in 2018. Although the agreement brought some stability, delays in its implementation and continued political rivalries have kept tensions simmering. According to UN estimates, the civil war has claimed the lives of around 10,000 people. Daniel Johnson, UN News.
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11: Oil is transforming Ghana's economy, and it's happening fast. According to the Extractive Industries Transparency Initiative, in 2023, more than 95% of Ghana's extractive sector revenue came from oil and gas production in the Stabroek Block, operated by ExxonMobil Ghana and its partners. At the same time, traditional sectors such as mining, forestry, and fisheries continue to play an important role in supporting livelihoods and national development, alongside the expanding oil and gas industry. Since oil production started offshore, oil and gas companies have been investing in the long-term development of Guyana. For more updates, visit www.oilnow.gy.
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0: Guyana is on the cusp of celebrating 60 years or Diamond Jubilee, and we've been looking at 60 years of transformation. In this particular conversation, we want to focus on infrastructure, where we were as a country in 1966 and how far we've come in 2026. Joining me are some distinguished gentlemen, a fully male panel here today, but of course a panel that is ripe with experience and with expertise in this area, and I will introduce them to you, starting from my furthest, from the person furthest from me, is the Dean of the Faculty of Engineering and Technology, Dr. Kofi Dalrymple. We have the President of the Guyana Association of Professional Engineers, Mr. Aubrey Roberts, here with us. GEICO Construction is represented by its Chief Executive Officer, Mr. Kamal Singh. Of course, you have the Guyana Civil Aviation Authority, playing a critical role here as well, in the presence of Lieutenant Colonel retired Egbert Field, who is here with us, and none other than the Minister of Public Works, Bishop Juan Edgell. Gentlemen, thank you so much for joining us. Thank you.
1: Pleasure being here.
0: Let me start with Minister Edgell. 60 years have gone by since we've been an independent nation. You have had the privilege over the last six or so years, and even times past, to look at infrastructure projects to support that work. But I want to ask you, in your personal and considered view, what do you think is the most transformative project that has happened in those 60 years?
1: Well, thank you for having me, and my regards to all the colleagues that are joining in this panel. Obviously, because of the extant situation and demand, it would be the Barajagdjo Demerara River Bridge. But let me just put this in a story so you could understand. Mm-hmm. I was born in Forest Street Commons Lodge. From Ogle all the way to Liliendahl, just take that corridor, mm-hmm. was pasture lands. We used to go out into the rice field and shoot garden and birds. Ogle Airport was Mr. Gransalt and Gaisuku Crop Duster. We now have an international airport. The only other two things of significance, apart from the University of Guyana, and used to have Taylor Woodrow and Wimpy.

0: this. It was to feel for crab. All that was just bush. Just that corner. I don't want to talk about the whole of Guyana. That's where we went and catch fish, catch hassle when rainfall, do bush cook, play with the busy in the summer when it was dry, pick tamarind from the big tamarind tree. Just look at Ogle Road to Bel Air. Just that small corridor. And for me, that would show the way Guyana would have transformed. The University of Guyana was a big thing when we had the non-aligned government, heads of government meeting in Guyana. University was spruced up. That was when UG Road had streetlights for the first time. And as kids, we came out from the dark and enjoyed the lights and wave flags and all the rest of it. Nobody even pays attention to UG Road as a main artery in Guyana anymore. As a matter of fact, the university entrance, that was supposed to be the back.
1: Ah, yes.
0: The front is now being developed. That was, my father worked on that, so I was in there for that. Two schools that were nothing. I attended Grahamshall Primary School. It was an old wooden building by the Moravian Church being run, and small school. Now Grahamshall Government School is now a fantastic structure. A whole new development in front of Atlanticville. Mm-hmm. Cummins Lodge is as deep as Aubrey Barker Road right now. Mm-hmm. That's how deep Cummins Lodge is. Mm-hmm. From the seawall all the way down to Aubrey Barker Road in terms of housing development.
1: Yep.
0: Demerara Estates. You know, so the for me, in my head, the most transformative thing that has happened in Guyana is the ability of our people to own and develop what they own. Mm-hmm. And that came about as a result of good policies that were put in place under the People's Progressive Party, Civic. And I could say that without fear of contradiction.
2: You said particularly the barrage at Demerara River stood out to you. Why?
0: Because it is what made the difference in Guyana in terms of commute. Mm-hmm. It is what made a difference in terms of expanding opportunities, linking the regions. And listen, whether you are living on the East Bank, the East Coast, Georgetown, West Demerara, Essequibo Coast, or Bartica, everybody depended on that old Demerara River Bridge, which was built so many years ago, that outlived its capacity. Mm-hmm. Outlived its capacity. I could give you a point. I went over to the opening of the Guyana-China Friendship Park two Sundays ago. If there was a major activity like that, you had to leave home 3 hours ahead of time, and then it would have been major congestion and traffic flow. There was absolutely no congestion, no issues with traffic flow. Hundreds of people assembled in the Joe Vera Park, and like if nothing is happening on the West Demerara because people were able to commute. Mm-hmm. And that is the kind of work that we've been able to do.
2: Yeah. Let me ask the panelists, feel free if you have a different view from Minister Angel here on the transformative project, feel free to share that. Mr. Field, if I could ask you the same question.
3: The transformative project, we speak of infrastructure. Infrastructure is not just the buildings or the roads. Fine that. It is the foundation of an industry. And the most transformative project for me was Guyana having its own civil aviation authority. Before, it was a civil aviation department, which was administered by the UK. But with an authority, we were given the ability, we were given the opportunity to conduct our own oversight, to form our own regulations upon which everything is built on. Mm-hmm. And having those regulations, it gave us the ability to conduct the type of of oversight for this aviation industry. And as you look now, that aviation industry that I'm speaking of, it is expanding exponentially. It has given us the regulations that we can have one of the best airports in the Caribbean. As a matter of fact, only last week it was adjudged as the number one airport in the region, having the longest runway.

0: that could accommodate an aircraft coming all the way from the Middle East to Guyana, as we saw a couple of months ago, when the Emir, etc., came to Guyana. So upon those with those regulations, we are able to do things we were not able to do before. So for me, the formation of the authority and the compilation of regulations, Minister Edil has signed a few of the regulations while the aviation industry was under his jurisdiction, that really gives us the opportunity to move forward and to have that connection with the rest of the world.
1: Mr. Singh, in your capacity there at GEICO, I know you've worked on a lot of these projects over the course of the years. Which one stood out to you the most?
2: I will share my Mr. Minister Edgell's sentiment that the Barzagli Harbour Bridge is one, in our view, the most transformative project. And I'll say that because when you look on a daily basis, you have over 10,000 commuters who are traversing that bridge. All right. In addition to that, when it comes over on the East Bank, it affects also the commuters that are running on the East Bank public road. And at any one time, each one of those individuals lost 3 to 4 hours daily on that bridge. And right now, if you travel on that bridge right now, you're actually saving 3 hours at an average. That is very, very significant when you multiply that by the 10,000 people. All right, and you put a dollar value on that at the end of the year, within 5 to 6 years, that bridge pretty much pays back for itself. Now, it also have a social implication which sometimes we don't look at. Parents used to have to leave home on the West Bank 5:30 in the morning. The kids might just be out of bed, and they leave and say, kids, you guys get ready and go to school. When they left, they're hoping that those kids get to school on time. In the afternoon, the same thing happens. The kids get off of school at 3 o'clock, supposed to get home by 4:35. The parent gets home till 6, 7 because of the traffic jam along the pathway. They leave a vacuum there with parental guidance for those children. And it does have an implication at the end of the day. Because of that bridge now, parents now can add back at least 2 hours per day with their children. Right. And for me, that is very significant from a social responsibility standpoint with parents and their children.
1: Excellent. Mr. Roberts, I'll skip you. I'll come back to you. Let me ask Dr. Dalrymple, your view. You may not have had the years on your back as some of the other panelists.
3: I appreciate that.
4: Please don't say that. Don't look at
3: him
4: like that.
1: You may or may not, right?
4: Last time I checked, he's senior to me.
1: Okay, all right. Right, but tell us from your perspective, what do you see as one of the most transformative infrastructure projects that Guyana has seen over the last 6 years?
5: Yeah, I'm from the West Coast. And you're right. I may not have the 60-year timeline to review, but I traveled that river every day for 5 years. Matter of fact, for 10 years, going to school at St. Stanislaus College and getting up early. As a matter of fact, the president and I were on the West Coast, and we used to do that trip first thing in the morning. We avoided the bridge because you couldn't even get around the bridge. Mm-hmm. So we used to take a speedboat, and that was the offshoot. And I've seen folks, people I know, who when in those days it wasn't properly regulated, where boats would capsize and people would die just trying to get across the river. And it was a nightmare at times. And we used to get over very early. We did that. Sometimes you get wet going to school. And that was the experience. And we got to school in the morning. And then we went to UG after. And it was the same thing, going back and forth for 10 years. My parents also live over there. When you talk about visiting family or wanting to go over, sometimes I really want to go. But when you think about the 3-hour drive back and forth, so when you think about some of the social side, it's not just the time saving, but the opportunity for people to connect. And I think that's one of the transformative things about infrastructure. Yeah. Infrastructure speaks to possibilities. You know, it's almost like when the United States decided they were going to go to the moon. It wasn't just the journey of getting there, but it's what it meant as a nation, and I think our ability to build out that kind of infrastructure gives possibilities to children being able to grow up and not know of the older bridge, but see this. Imagine how it shifts their thinking about what is possible. And when young people see those kinds of transformational projects, I think that's one of the biggest impact that we're going to see. There are kids who are going to grow up in this country not knowing what it was to go over the older Demerara Harbor Bridge. And when they see this, they're going to begin to aspire to even greater infrastructural development in the future.
1: Yeah.
5: So I think it's the possibility that that bridge symbolizes and represents. There are many other things we could talk about. The Hope Canal. I think the Ogle to Eccles Highway is fantastic. I came down from UG to get down to the Sheraton there. It took me about 12 minutes. I couldn't come through St. John and do that. Mm-hmm. Or even when you're going to the airport and you're going up, you know, the highway there, you know, to get to Diamond and so forth. Those are really transformational because they save not just time, but they reduce frustration, you know, as well as things like accidents and so forth, mm-hmm. right? Because you've got alternative paths to go. But I think the bridge, in my view, and especially as a West Sider, has a symbolic representation of what is possible and what we can achieve as a nation. Yeah,
1: Mr. Roberts.
3: Yeah, so I'm happy to be on the panel. Thank you very much. I'd like to reflect a bit more on at the time of independence. Mm-hmm. You know, GAPE was started in 1968. We got independence in 1966. And I think the viewers should know that in those days, I think the train was still running. Mm-hmm. There was no connectivity, even on the East Coast. The East Coast Road started with two concrete strips. Mm-hmm. You know, when you have to pass, you have one has to stop and the other one has to pass. Right? So I think that the transport infrastructure in general has been transforming. The bridge is the icing on the cake, but we came from a point where we were an extractive colony. Right, where everything was set up to get things out of the country. Independence and our years of independence has brought us into a very mature state where we can develop the assets that we have for the benefit of all, to ensure that people can live, people can earn, people can do business. Right? And for me, the connectivity in general, not only on the coast, but even to the hinterland, right? I have had the opportunity of driving to Letem 10 years ago. I'm not a very good off-road driver, I would say. It took me 18 hours. I was speaking with my barber yesterday. He told me that he did it in 9. You know? So in general, I would say the transport sector has really transformed in the last 60 years.
1: Go ahead.
0: I'm glad he still has a barber. I couldn't
6: let that pass, right? He's barber and he's looking at me.
5: Yeah.
6: I couldn't let that pass. Not really the understanding, but it's 60.
5: Yeah.
6: But I want to say something that, forget about politics.
5: Mm-hmm.
6: Just think about the citizens. There's something that has happened in this country that we have taken for granted. Ownership.
5: Yeah.
6: That power of ownership is one of the things that have transformed this country. People could own their own land.
5: Right. Mm-hmm.
6: They could own their own home. Okay. They could own their own business. They have something. People are not running away from Guyana and wanting visas to go and stay. People are pouring, coming back home. That policy direction that started under Dr. Jagan when democracy was restored to Guyana, where you're not getting a cubicle mm-hmm. or you're getting a semi-housing unit, but you're getting a title, 60 by 140. You know how people take pride in that. Listen to the conversation. Mm-hmm. I want some sand for my foundation. Mm-hmm. I'm working on my columns. I open my house. I get the money from the bank. I ain't never paint yet, but I'm moving. Listen to that pride. And for me, coming from where I came from as a young man, the environment in which I grew up, where you took off your hat and said good morning to Mr. or Mrs. So-and-so when you were passing to go to school, where there was only one man in the village with a car, and that lived in the big house, and everybody else was just
7: ordinary.
6: And to watch how our people have evolved, how things has happened. Let's be frank. protests in Georgetown for political purposes was a feature of yesteryear. And that was largely because people could have been mobilized for that kind of action, because if they hold the region street board, now who cares? We don't own nothing.
7: You can't do that anymore.
6: Those people own their own beauty parlor. They own their own shop. They got their own canter working with the hardware. Listen, I know school teachers who buy ransom, and it's rent ransoms to contractors.
2: Interesting. But they have a side business.
6: Ownership.
1: Yeah.
6: And if there's anything that Guyanese could stand up and put their hands in their chest and sing the national anthem on our 60th anniversary, dear land of Guyana, is that people own a piece of it. Mm-hmm. We have moved from being a colony where you look to everything overseas. People have to go overseas to study to become the lawyers. When you come back from overseas, you are the pride and the and the cream of the crop. And you have to be very well respected. We got our own university. We got thousands of people now who are graduating and having a master's these days. People are now galloping towards PhD because opportunities for improvement exist. But whether you own property, business, feel identified, the policy direction coming down 1992 under the PPPC and even now is what has made a big difference. Talk to the man at the barbershop. I don't get to go, but raise the conversation. Was the dream of everybody. You still get to go to the barbershop.
1: I still go from time to time.
6: So, for me, the roads open up the way for the people to get home to the house. Kumal Singh is now a big businessman because of a policy framework that has been established that allows him to bid for government contracts and win and compete against international firms. We have an association of professional engineers, and I'm sure that don't represent all the people who are part of, don't represent the total group of engineers, but we have engineers that are working alongside major, major international companies, fully qualified with FIDIC prerequisites and criteria. Listen, the boast of Guyana today is what we have made our people. And we've gotten rid of that oppressive thinking, nothing good could come out of Guyana. The Guyana passport, everybody's a pro. It's a pride now to get a Guyana passport. I hope you all do a new story and ask the Commissioner of Police how many overseas people are applying for passports so you could understand the dynamic of it. Just look at our young people who are graduating. Graduation in Guyana now is a big thing. We used to got speech day and prize giving.
5: That's not graduation.
6: That was not graduation. Speech day and prize giving. But the pride of graduation, we have done something well. So I wanted to put that in.
5: Yeah, I want to jump on you because they both, you know, DG here spoke about setting the foundation, and when you look at where the roads go, the country is getting bigger. It's always been 83,000 square miles, but the country is getting bigger because of what we see, because we are seeing areas of the country we have never seen before. For example, when you come down the bypass from the Ogle to get to Heroes Highway, someone said to me today, Cummins Lodge? Back here? I didn't know it made its way all the way back here. So, and that's for some of us, it's the first time driving in areas of this country that we have never seen or was never possible before. And so we're now seeing and experiencing the country in a completely different way. And it's also, as Bishop said, it's spinning on to these spinoffs. The University of Guyana graduated its highest cohort in last graduation. Almost 350 bachelor-level engineers. The year before was 174. And so we've been climbing steady. The Faculty of Engineering is now at about 1,600 students. 5 years ago, we were at 1,100. Mm-hmm. So we're at 1,600. And one of the big things about this, which is one of the part of the story I love, is that the student population of women, females, have doubled in the five. So now, this is not just a male-dominated thing in terms of engineering and so on, but many women, and Bishop mentioned some of that, in terms of involvement, are getting involved in engineering as well. Mm-hmm. So we've seen that population go from around 250 to almost 500 in the faculty. Yeah. So there's significant growth in all of those areas. And all of this, like I said, is being spurred on by the possibility of what the infrastructural transformation brings in the country. And I think that's what's important.
1: Yeah, DJ.
0: But I want to add that because of the policy that exists today, gender equality, I'm in the aviation business. And gone are the days when you would believe that the aviation business is a male-dominated area. The women are taking over. I speak at the graduation of the engineer at the engineering school, mm-hmm. and every year the female population is increasing. Yes. So not only in the engineering faculty, but in the pilot body. And I always say that the women of today, they are better when it comes to managing aircraft. Because managing aircraft these days is strictly management of the aircraft. It's no yoke and pull. It's a little side stick, mm-hmm. and you have your panel, and they can manage that aircraft and have flown it better than 95% of the men I have flown with.
1: Wow.
0: And, I say it every time. Mm-hmm. And that is what is happening today in Guyana. Bishop spoke of people wanting to come back. Every day I'm getting calls, how can I get back into Guyana to get a passport? Mm-hmm. How can I start a business? How can I get some land? Especially now with the government's policy or the housing drive. Mm-hmm. Everybody wants, because you're in North America and you're in a little apartment. You don't want to get up at midnight. Otherwise, you're fighting with the roaches inside of that apartment. Guyanese out there are realizing where we are going. And I can tell you, I've been in this thing for years. I don't want to date my time, but I always say I'm just 34 years old.
1: He's good. He still goes to the
0: bar. So the policy existing today is really pulling. I have three children. My daughter's Jamaica, two in the U.S. Each of them will be back home by the end of this year or next year, because of what they see happening. Mm-hmm. And thousands of Guyanese will really be coming back home. Mm-hmm. I agree with you, Minister. You should take a survey, ask the commissioner how many foreigners, Guyanese overseas, mm-hmm. are asking for passports.
1: Yeah.
0: And especially now with our increase, the airline, we have 23 airlines in service in Guyana. 17 of them are passenger carriers and 6 are cargo. And it's they're coming and coming.
1: Yeah, yeah. Gentlemen, let's move our conversation along. I want to ask, first of all, Mr. Roberts, Guyana is a resilient country. We've overcome several challenges in our past, coming to where we are today. When you look at infrastructure from your professional engineering background, what would you say are some things that Guyana has to look out for as we continue to build our country and develop our country infrastructurally?
3: Okay, so I'm glad you mentioned the word resilient, mm-hmm. because as you know, we are below sea level,
1: mm-hmm.
3: and we have constantly over the entire 60 years have been making our sea defense more resilient, not only in terms of structure, but in terms of the vegetation. You know, we've been promoting the use of mangroves and so on. More recently, we have been able to put one of the most important flood-resilient infrastructure in, which is the Hope Canal. So we have the capacity to to reduce the water in the conservancy very quickly. I understand that there are additional canals being done in Borbis and main structure are very important to ensure that we do not have a repeat of 2005. 2005, I remember going to work on the 17th of January, 2005, and not knowing what is a real flood. A lot of the coast was flooded for several weeks, water on the land, literally, while it was homes. We had to engage Oxfam, the Army, the Red Cross, to deliver basic supplies, set up shelters in short order. Over the last 20-something years, we haven't had that kind of a flood. We had a very small one in Kukwani, I think, right? But the building of our resilience to climatic shocks is, for me, very important.
5: Yeah.
3: And it is something that we all have to ensure that we maintain, especially as we look at drainage. Because it's one thing to have the infrastructure, but if it is clogged with solid waste, that impacts it negatively, mm-hmm. right? So,
1: yeah. Anybody else? What are some of those things that we have to look out for as we go forward in our infrastructure development?
6: We got to settle a position. We are modernizing Guyana. We're transforming Guyana. But we're not trying to be like any other country. Guyana has its own uniqueness. And we have to find ways and means of how what people look as a disadvantage to make it an advantage. For example, President Ali's vision for waterfront development in Guyana, which you will see being rolled out, will not take away the fact that we still will have mangroves and we are below sea level, but there are things that can be done within that context that is of economic significance and will bring real benefit to people, improving the aesthetics of the country and making us more attractive to the rest of the world. So while I envisage in Guyana, I will see greater utilization of our lands. Rather than going wider, we're going to be going up in. We're going to see more high-rise buildings. Mr. Field have to deal with that at the GCA in terms of the regulations about what is the actual height we could allow with the flights coming in and all the rest of it. But permit me to say this. Again, because we're talking 60 years.
1: Yeah.
6: You don't know about this, so you have to listen.
1: I'm listening carefully.
6: When a person is going to the base, used to call mm-hmm. it the airport, going to the base. That used to be a major family excursion. People coming from Borbis, it's like a 2-day trip.
5: Mm-hmm.
6: You gotta cook,
5: dress up,
6: pack your bus, take the ferry, come down, go and park at the airport, mm-hmm. 4 hours ahead, open the back. People eating the roti and the curry waiting on Panam or BOAC to come in. And I hope we could ever get back a viewing gallery. The viewing gallery was the place that showed Guyana's emotions. People used to cry, kiss, stop, wave, cry at the base.
8: Yeah.
6: Take me up to the airport. Nobody in the parking or drop off, bye bye, God.
2: It's a drop and go
6: home. It's a drop and go home. Why is it a drop and go home? The man at Skeldon could get a 5 a.m. flight to Miami and go back home for 8 o'clock work. It is happening in Guyana today. It's not 2 days anymore, it's just a matter of hours. The Borbis Bridge is there, the ferry. Of how many hours and booking in and people fighting to get ahead of who's gone. So when you look at what is happening culturally, somebody comes into Guyana now and within 24 hours they've transacted their business, meet the big boys at the private sector commission, sign their agreements, and Mr. Field could tell you about the amount of corporate jets and mm-hmm. private jets that land and take off from Tomiri. These are not things that people see every day, but it is huge.
5: Mm-hmm.

0: It is huge. People would remember Smokey Joe, the train, the Tata bus. I grew up with yellow bus moving around Kitty, Camerville, used to get yellow bus and had the bus stops and so on.
1: Yeah.
0: Ghana don't have enough cars because some families have a car, but we are at a stage now where every member of the family want to have their own car.
1: Yep.
0: So people are talking about congestion. These things didn't just happen, you know. There was a time in this country when you own a ladder. The car that came from Russia. That's what government ministers and permanent secretaries used.
1: Tata.
0: Right? And when you had a ladder, you were a big boy. The first time I went to Trinidad, I was staying at Santa Cruz. Grace Garden, Santa Cruz. And I saw this big Datsun 280C driving coming up the hill. The Datsun 280C was the executive car. It was the mail girl in Trinidad. Driving up to deliver mail in a Datsun 280C. That was where Guyana was. It took lots of work, leadership, vision, working with people, because in order to transform a country, you got to transform the way people think.
1: Yeah.
0: Because you got to change the way people think so they could change the way they live. The major transformation that I would like to see happen in Guyana under President Ali, and I believe he has the ability to bring that change, is the way we deal with garbage and waste disposal. Beautify the country to the point where you feel guilty to litter it. Right. And he's doing that across the country. When we make that transformation, that's a new wave of development you will see happening.
2: Just a couple of points, just piggybacking on Honorable Minister there. One of the difference between the travel was when people left, they left.
0: Mm-hmm.
2: Because in those days, they had a
0: you're going back in the hurry.
2: Exactly. Right? And so back then, because of the lack of opportunities, a lot of people, a lot of graduates from the university left. So when they were leaving, it was goodbye.
0: Tears.
2: Now it's a shop in Miami. And
3: see you later.
2: It's a very quick thing. And there's so many opportunities, let's say even to get to the U.S. One can go through Houston, you can go through Colombia, you can go through Panama, right? And direct flights all the way into different parts of the U.S., right? So that stuff has become very, very, very, very normal. But when you talk about resilience, there's two things. And I'm glad that the guy spoke about our change in behaviors with respect to garbage. But I think a big one is safety. Our safety culture also has to change. And as our infrastructure changes, there's a number of things that's going to change. How we build infrastructure requires a shift in our thinking about safety. When we're talking about high-rise, many of us would see in the past when they were building high-rise in New York and you know, way back, you saw the guys walking up there and they had to implement significant safety procedures to ensure that we're not losing the most valuable asset of the country, which is the people. And so that's something that I think we're going to continue to see shifting. How we utilize the infrastructure that we have in terms of how we drive, because now we're introducing new things on roads, you know, roundabouts, all sorts of different traffic lights, all sorts of different lanes, bike lanes. So now we have to be respectful of people walking on the road, people riding on the road, and people, you know, different people driving and so forth, accommodating public transportation. So I think the issue of safety, and I think any engineer, it would be amiss if I didn't mention that safety is something that as a nation and as a people, I think we have to think about that, because we've lost some really smart and important young and Guyanese and otherwise in this country on roads from things like speeding. I know the president, for example, is getting on the driver's license matter. People start to feel like we might have to retrain people to utilize this modern kind of infrastructure that we have, right? And so I think those things are really, really important as we move forward and we build out our country.
3: Let me hear from Mr. Singh.
4: So I just want to pick back on where we talk about resilient. Climate change is a must. And that is why any network, especially the sea defense, we need to make sure we're not building it for today. Our road network, all our infrastructure, transport infrastructure network, should not just be built for today. It should be built for a vision that's where we're going to be between the next 5 to 10 years or 20 years from today. And it's for that reason, when you looked at most of the infrastructure development that is taking place in this country, I mean, I'm as a Guyanese, I'm very proud to know that we have visionary leadership. The infrastructure development has not been done in isolation. Mm-hmm. When you look at each one of those major infrastructure development, it's carefully thought out. It's not just done by accident. It caters for people, it caters for the private sector, it caters for the environment, the biodiversity. They all take all those ecosystems into consideration and carefully carve it out. So when the infrastructure is put in place, it's not going to be a white elephant. And that goes back to the question we talked earlier that people think, you know, we can't eat infrastructure. Mm-hmm. But infrastructure is a critical component of any development or transformation for a country. And if we as a nation want to see transformation in this country, we must embrace infrastructure. We have seen over the last 5 years a government who have promised infrastructure development and they've delivered it. So there should be no reason why we should question what has been planned for the next 5 to 10 years. And like I said, we've also seen not just building out infrastructure for today, they're building resilient infrastructure. Mm. They're catering for the different type of traffic that we can have on roadway. Minister alluded earlier, you know, you're looking at all the different things on the roadway. They've introduced weight limits on roadway also, because we want to make sure that we infrastructure we build it don't go bad tomorrow morning, because there's an economic implication there also. Mm. And then we have to spend money to reduce stuff, or people suffer at the end of the day. So I'm happy to say, you know, as a citizen, what we're seeing from a resilience standpoint, we're very confident, you know, that what we've been building right now, what the government is building, is really and truly resilient, and it caters for the future.
2: Yeah, DG, quickly.
1: Yes, but just quickly, when you speak about resilience, looking at the way forward, the pilots in this country and the aviation industry, they are very strong and daring pilots, very experienced. Years ago, we were talking about landing on a runway that is either a grass strip or a mud strip. Just before he lands, rain falls. When you touch down, trying to brake, you're just shooting towards the end. Those are the kind of runways you had to deal with, our airstrips, just about 1,500 feet in length. Now, we're moving from that. The administration, we have, for this year, we'll be rehabilitating over 34, 35 aerodromes. Yeah. We've already done that. Administration has done that with Paramacatoya, Charlton, Karasabai. And these are concrete strips now pilots are landing on. Mm. Because most of our wealth is in the interior. You're talking about mining, agriculture, tourism, and the infrastructure being built now, as Dr. Singh said, is not for just tomorrow. Yeah. It is for years to come. Mm. Because these are concrete strips. They have solar lighting that you can land at night during medevac flights, etc. So what is being put out there, and not only the runways that we'll be landing on, we're talking about the equipment, navigation equipment, has improved tremendously. We're out right now, you will have three regional aerodromes mm-hmm. built. Letem as an international aerodrome that could take off at 737. Now, could you imagine that in years gone by mm-hmm. at an airport at Letem taking off a 737 that is international? Or even Rose Hall that is now, we have bids out for it. And that is also to complement the Palmyra Stadium mm-hmm. that is being put together there. So these are the things that are in place now because of the vision and moving forward.
3: Yeah, I want to stick on that same point of connection of our coastline and our hinterland. Why is it important from your perspective, and I'll throw this question out to everybody, but why is it important that we connect not only through physical infrastructure like roads and bridges, but ensuring there is connectivity through our from an aerial perspective into these hinterland communities?
1: Because most, as I said just now, most of our wealth is out there in the interior, and you need to get to those locations. Tourism, where physical collection people moving in to see exactly what Guyana is like, showcasing Guyana. So that connection we definitely need to be done, not only by air, but by road. Mm-hmm. But in these days of fast-moving events, You need to get there quickly, as was said. You got to get there quickly and get back out because there's so much to do out here. Those aerodromes that are being rehabilitated is very important.
0: If we're going to do equal opportunity and equal access,
2: that's what I was going
0: to
2: say.
0: And I think that's the pillar that we have to look. 120 schools or buildings associated with education being put up by this government. No. That is to ensure every child, whether you're region 1, 7, 8, 9, 3, 4, 5, or 6, gets a quality education. Top students are now coming from the Essequibo course, the Cinderella County, at CSEC and KIPP. Because you have to be able to have equal opportunity. Correct. Now, a young man who goes to the Board of Industrial Training comes up with a certificate in heavy duty operating, as a heavy duty operator, could go to the bush, work $600,000 a month. $600,000 a month. I'm repeating, $600,000 a month.
3: I was just about to put in my resume somewhere there.
0: And listen, he wants to come home, visit his mother, continue to date the girl he plans to get married, to spend that money that he's working for on, and go back to work on Monday. When you go to the bush, you're still lost. People forget that you exist. A man goes to Ogle, goes into the bush, he comes home Friday afternoon.
1: Yep.
0: And that's because we have to be able to create a connectivity. Let's look at medical attention.
2: Yeah.
0: We could get medical care to 240 plus villages with the same level of quality that you could get if you're in the coastline. We've put in telemedicine, and I've tested out the telemedicine facilities. You could sit in a health facility in the interior, and you could talk to a consultant, a doctor, whether in Guyana or out of Guyana. So the health worker could facilitate up to something where you could meet the professionals because of the infrastructure that has been put in there, bandwidth, Starlink facilities, and everything in there. So people have access to medical attention. This is what happens. People would like to live in places where they think the road from Linden to Letem, the first 121 kilometers. You know what's going to happen along that road? People can start moving from Linden and stretching out. Because it's just 40 minutes to get into Linden from some places. When we put the bridge across the Kurupukari and the road becomes a 24-hour road and you don't have to go wait on a pontoon, people will sell in Guyana at a market at Monrepo on Sunday. And on Tuesday, they're going to be in Bovista selling. And when we finish with the bridge across the Quarantine River, they could pack their canter of pumpkin, go all the way out to Nikeri and Paramaribo, and come back home and give the wife the money, and then they could go to meet the boys and son in the corner. So, with that kind of a connectivity, your market is not only 900,000. Your market is now 30 million, 40 million. And that is what building out infrastructure does. Equal opportunity, equal access, and widening your horizon. So that's key.
2: I think, too, that people want to be the drivers behind their own development. Mm-hmm. And you have to give them the tools to be able to do so. So when you look, for example, at our program to expand the engineering and medical program into different regions, right? So we're in Region 6. We're going to go Region 3, Region 2. So we have engineering started in Essequibo. In Burbage, we're going to go to Linden and these various areas. What you have is people in those regions, from when Bishop talked about ownership, if you're going to own the country, you're going to own the resources, you're going to own where you live, you need to be given the tools to be able to do so. And he spoke very eloquently about what's happening in terms of health and what's happening in terms of education when we talk about even virtual education, for example, right, which is an equalizer across the country. So when you can educate people now in their own area, the area in which they were born and where they're growing up, and they can take ownership to then engineers from those areas can develop in those areas. you get an all-around sort of equitable development

0: of the country where you don't have people leaving one area to go into another area to develop it. Because the people in that zone, it's just like, it's the same kind of concept where Guyanese are developing Guyana. If I'm from Region 10 and I'm an engineer in Region 10, I want to work in Region 10. As Bishop said, I want to enjoy my family in Region 10. I'm getting married to my fiance in Region 10. I'm seeing my family. I'm going to my church. So I'm able to get access to education and health right in that region to be able to develop it.
1: But Kofi, I heard something that maybe Shaquille could help us. When you behave bad at school, you used to get suspended and get expelled.
0: Yeah.
1: I heard now you just get to go to digital school. If you behave bad, you can't come to the classroom.
2: You're expelled.
1: Join on Zoom. There will be no bad boy in my ear.
3: Gentlemen, we don't have much time left. I want us to put a wrap on this conversation, a very, very interesting conversation. I have to ask each of you as we wrap up. And I'll start with you, Mr. Aubrey. When you think of Guyana 60 years from now, and you look, and that would be maybe 2086, and you look and think about where our children and further generations will be, what kind of Guyana do you envision?
4: I see a Guyana that is stronger, a Guyana where we have maybe 2-3 times the population, not only of immigrants from other countries, but Guyanese and their offspring returning. I see a Guyana where we can be an agricultural powerhouse in terms of value adding. And I also see one where we can have the country, have people in more parts of the country due to the connectivity and the transport facilities, both air and land, that is in the works and that will evolve over time.
5: Mr. Singh. I see a Guyana where every single Guyanese will take pride in the things that they own, the fact that they can have good education, good health care, secure environment for themselves and their family. I see a Guyana like that over the next 20, 30, 60 years from now. I also see a Guyana that have strong connectivity all around from the maritime sector with modern port facility, deep water ports, or aviation industry or airports. I also see a Guyana where Guyana will become the hub of the entire region. And I think that is very transformative, and we've seen we continue to move into that direction right now.
3: Definitely, Mr. Field.
6: With the vision of His Excellency, I see Guyana being a very modern society in all facets, in all areas. I also see Guyana people drawing and becoming closer to each other. Gone are the years when say, oh, you know, he's not of mine, of my race and thing. I see the races coming closer together. Because as you look outside of Guyana, you realize that you're in a place that you're lucky to be in. A place that is not only progressive, but one that is going to embrace every single one of us. Yeah. And not like what is happening outside in the world. Most of the Guyanese out in North America, and I say Europe also, you'll find them gravitating back towards home. Because the system out there is going to be so anti them. And when they look back, they'll see a calm, one Guyana. I mean, the harmony that will exist with Guyana moving towards not only tourism, to be a mecca of sports, a mecca of activity, and embracing everyone. That is how I see Guyana, and very modern in all respects.
3: Dr. Dalrymple.
0: So two things I'd say. One, I see Guyana being smart. Smart technology, smart healthcare systems, smart education systems, smart in every aspect. I think that's how we approach the future. Adaptability, so we can deal with matters of climate change and resilience and economic growth and international global shocks. We're living in a world where the global world order is shifting. And secondly, Guyana has to become indispensable. And Mr. Singh spoke about regional or influence in the region, not just in the CARICOM region, but in the South American region, but also in this hemisphere, but also across the globe. Two very important things I would like to see, I would want Guyana to do in the future, is smart and become indispensable as we move forward as a country.
3: Finally, Minister.
1: Guyana will be a model of how to develop and prosper country with a strong low-carbon footprint. It's going to be the envy of the world. How we develop our oil and gas, but we continue to breed for the rest of the world. It's going to be a place where our biodiversity is going to be second to none. And I see Guyana as a place where we'll be a major, major leader in science and technology and medicine, pharmaceutical production, people coming home to Guyana for medical care, and the expertise of the Guyanese people, and with the access that is being created by the current infrastructure, it could only take us much, much, much, much higher. And I also see Guyana winning Olympic medals, beauty pageants. I see Guyana being the top scholars around the world.
3: FIFA
1: and I see that whenever there are international meetings, the center stage is a Guyanese leader, a Guyanese diplomat, a Guyanese academic, a Guyanese journalist, because we're coming to number one. We're not shy about that.
3: Yeah.
1: Listen, give a Guyanese a chance, any part of the world, he will make it.
3: Mm-hmm.
1: And as an individual, Guyana is now having that chance
5: to do it as a country
1: because of the opportunities that have come our way and the proper leadership and policy direction will be great.
3: Gentlemen.
1: And social studies classes.
3: Yeah.
1: They'll be reading about you and all these gentlemen that sit around here.
3: Gentlemen, I want to thank you all so much for spending the last hour or so. It's been truly a pleasure. And I know this conversation is going to be one where people can reflect and also see where Guyana is going from your lens. Thank you all so much.
5: Thank you.
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0: 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It's no time for Melodies of Love.
1: Hello there, and a very good evening to you. A very good Monday evening to you, and welcome to Melodies of Love, right here on NCN Radio, the Voice of Guyana, 102.5 FM and 560 on the medium wave. How's your Monday? How was your weekend? I hope you had a great weekend. Hope you had a great day. And let's hope that the music will put you in that right frame of mind for a good evening's rest. I am Nazim Hussein, and Van Dyke Williams, he will be spinning the selections, Melodies of Love. Our first selection is taken from the movie MS Dhoni, The Untold Story.

that was our first selection there from the movie MS Dhoni, The Untold Story, movie that came out in 2016, and it was described as a biographical sports drama and based on the life of a former Test cricketer out of India. Test cricketer, he also played One Day Internationals and a T20 captain for the Indian national team. The film MS Dhoni chronicles the life of Mahendra Singh Dhoni from a young age through a series of life events. Interestingly, the film was released on the 30th of November in 2016 by Fox Star Studios and received the widest release ever of a Bollywood film across 61 countries. On we go with our program on this Monday evening. Two more selections from the movie Aashiqui 2 and from a movie that will be Atif Aslam and Eliana de Cruz will sing Pehli Dafa.

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We've got two more selections for you on this Monday evening.

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We've got a Hindi love song for you next.

Well, that's all the time we've got on our program for this evening's edition of Melodies of Love, right here on NCN Radio, the voice of Guyana. Glad that you're with us on this Monday evening, and let's hope that you would have liked our playlist this evening. Thanks to Van Dyke Williams, Nazim Hussein wishing you all the best, and as usual, leaving you with LOL, lots of love. Bye-bye.